0: Right here. I did. I love this stuff. Listen, Brickhouse Nutrition been with me for a long time. So chatting with Miles, I'm up at like 2:35. True story. I never minded being 2:35, but you know what minded? My knees that were falling apart and my back. I'm like, I don't know what, before I started really lifting, probably about 190. So 2:35 was a lot. I said, I got to lose some LBs, Miles. He said, Dan, we're going to sick our team of docs and researchers on it, and we're going to get you a really good product because I don't want to take a lot of these needles and stuff. 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

0: America. 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Our number, 877-381-3811, 877-381-3811. I should mention this, just in case, by the end of the program, skips my memory for Friday evening. Happy Mother's Day to all the mothers out there. The mothers, the daughters, the sisters, the aunts, everybody who's a mother. God bless each and every one of you. You make a huge difference in the life of your children, I can tell you that. Or your spouse. You definitely do. I think about my mother every single day. And my father as well. And whatever success I have, or whatever I've become, hopefully mostly good, it's due to them. Due to them. The jobs report today was actually quite good. Unemployment's at 4.3%, 115,000 jobs added. And keep in mind, we're not adding federal government jobs. So that's a very good report. And I'm sure there's a lot more good to come. The S&P 500 today, at the highest level it's ever hit, ever. And things will start to break loose. Things will start to break loose. And the Dow's almost at 50,000, which is its record high. Why does that matter to you? Well, if you have a pension plan and a mutual fund, an IRA, a 401k, or what have you, it matters a lot. Not just for the rich and the billionaires, you know. And, of course, behind every company are what we call employees. That's important, too. Oh, yeah. Supreme Court of Virginia did what we discussed and what we thought they would do. And our friend Ken Cuccinelli came on and explained what he thought they would do as well. It was a 4-3 decision. Now, they might say 4 Republicans, 3 Democrats. The truth is, one of those Republicans had originally been appointed to a court of appeals by Mark Warner. And that judge who had been appointed by Mark Warner was then elevated to the Supreme Court, I think by Youngkin or by a Republican governor. So it's not exactly as it looks. And the bottom line is, in their decisions, very long decisions, 46 pages long, 30 of which were from the majority. And it was a pretty quick turnaround, if you ask me. They said, while the Commonwealth is free by its lights to do the right thing for the right reason, the rule of law requires that it be done the right way. Under the Constitution of Virginia, the right way, quote, necessitates compliance with the requirements of a deliberately lengthy, precise, and balanced procedure, unquote. Quote, strict compliance with these mandatory provisions is required in order that all proposed constitutional amendments shall receive the deliberate consideration and careful scrutiny that they deserve. In this case, the court held, the Commonwealth submitted a proposed constitutional amendment to Virginia voters in an unprecedented manner that violated the intervening election requirement in Article 12, Section 1 of the Virginia Constitution. The violation irreparably undermines the integrity of the resulting referendum vote and renders it null and void. For this reason, the congressional district maps issued by the court in 2021, pursuant to Article 2, Section 6A of the Constitution of Virginia, remain the governing maps for the upcoming 2026 congressional election. Now, very, very important that the court upholds the state Constitution. So immediately the Democrats said they're going to appeal to the United States Supreme Court. That's all blunder. That's all drama. Why? Several reasons. Number one, there's no federal issue. You don't just go to the U.S. Supreme Court because you don't like a decision by the state Supreme Court. They may try and manufacture one, but the fact is there is none. There is none. Number two, the Supreme Court of the state has the final say over the interpretation of the state constitution. Number two. Number three, I cannot even think of a federal constitutional issue or violation of any kind. Because remember, Scamberger, the governor, was the one who was trying to disenfranchise millions of Republican voters in the state, not the other way around. And just so you know, the state is split 6-5 Democrat to Republican congressmen. That said, two of those Republican seats are tough seats. I hope they hold them, but it's not a sure bet. And so even under those circumstances, with a 6-5 Democrat majority, could become an 8-3 Democrat majority if the districts were left alone. It wasn't enough for the Democrats. The NAACP is very angry. But not just with Virginia. The Voting Rights Act decision by the court last Friday, a brilliant decision, the correct decision. You can make congressional districts, but you can't base them primarily on race. That's unconstitutional. Well, that makes sense, doesn't it? While some of the southern states that were under federal court order, the trial courts, the lower courts of the federal court, which have now been overturned by the U.S. Supreme Court, they're going back. That was the case of Louisiana, as a matter of fact. They made two Democrat districts that were majority black. They had been litigating that matter for years, and now they're going to eliminate one of them. Doesn't mean it won't be Democrat. It doesn't mean it won't be black, the representative, that is. It's just that the formation of the district cannot be based on race. One race or any race. Now, Alabama is taking a look at its seats. Mississippi has already moved to eliminate its race-based district. And when you take what I call defensive gerrymandering by Republican states against these Democrat states, the Democrats open quite a Pandora's box. And the reason's simple. The Democrats have been gerrymandering like this, based on race, based on disenfranchising Republicans, for years. And only a few states sought to fight back. Mostly Republicans sat on their hands. But they awakened a sleeping giant. These Republican states had more to gain by gerrymandering than the Democrat states that had already gerrymandered. That's what took place. And on top of that, as we've talked about before, and we talked about with Governor DeSantis at one point, the census under the Biden regime denied Republican states upwards of 7 seats, anywhere from 4-7 seats. And they later admitted it, that they made mistakes. So New York had too many seats, and some of the other states had too many seats. And come the census, there's been an even bigger depopulation of blue states and an increased population in red states. Florida could pick up 2 or 3 seats just through the census. Texas could pick up 1 or 2 seats just through the census. Tennessee may pick up 1 seat just through the census. It just depends. But there aren't going to be many blue states picking up seats. So the gerrymandering, the Voting Rights Act, and the census are looking good for the Republicans. Now, don't get me wrong. That doesn't mean they can't lose the House of Representatives. The part about the census doesn't come until after 2030. And we could still have some kind of a wave, God forbid. I don't know. It depends if Republicans and conservatives have been dispirited by the woke right neo-fascists and their media and their podcasters. We'll see who's more enthusiastic. I take nothing for granted. We always fight like we're behind, right? I'll be right back.
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7: Just pathetic.
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0: Well, ladies and gentlemen, over the years, I've talked about the voluntary redistribution of wealth. What does that mean? When you buy a product or a service, you're voluntarily redistributing your wealth in exchange for that product or service. You're taking some of the wealth that you've created. You're exchanging it for something that somebody else has created. This is called commerce, or capitalism, if you rather. And commerce, as we've talked about, is a spontaneous form of human interaction. Nobody created it. No ideologue or philosopher, you know, this is my idea on how the world should work. This is how the world works. Socialism is a concoction. Marxism, an ideology, is a concoction. They're both very defective, impoverishing, and much worse. People have suffered horribly from both. So what you're seeing now in New York, as an example, in these blue states and blue cities, is more redistribution of wealth voluntarily. So you have this piece in the New York Post, and it could be anywhere in the country where you have left-wing politicians. New York leaders desperately try to stop billionaire bigs from fleeing city over Mondami. So Mondami has created the kind of redistribution of wealth that comes from a Marxist-Islamist mayor who wants to raise taxes and who wants to punish the wealthy no matter what they've created, no matter how many jobs they've created, no matter how many families they help feed, homes they help, doesn't matter. Because Mondami is a Marxist-Islamist. He's an ideologue. None, facts are not relevant. Just ideology. That's all that's relevant. See, same with the Iranian regime. The ideology is the only thing that's relevant. That's why negotiations are really, in so many ways, fruitless. But I digress. New York leaders desperately try to stop billionaire bigs from fleeing the city over Mondami. Why? Why? Because as they leave, Citadel CEO Ken Griffin is worth $50 billion. Apollo Global Management honcho Mark Rowan. These are huge companies in the city of New York. And then they say you have that coupled with a silent wave, they call it, of businesses quietly quitting the city over its hostile environment. Insiders told the Post. The burgeoning business bolt has prompted Andrew Murstein, founder of Medallion Financial Group, to launch a campaign dubbed Operation Boomerang, to his peers back into the New York groove. This isn't about a campaign. This isn't about persuasion. This is about reality. If the top official in a city doesn't want you, or they just want to steal from you, you can go somewhere else where you're wanted, where you're embraced, where you're not going to be treated badly personally. And you're not going to be, you know, what you have created is not going to be attacked. You go from one place where the income tax is through the roof to another place where they don't even have an income tax. That's a no-brainer, especially if you're a billionaire and a businessman who's created all this wealth. Right? Mondami's outspoken tax the rich. Well, long inspired concerns that fat cats would rather get out of Dodge than live under a socialist mayor. That's another phrase I don't know. What's a fat cat? Somebody who is very successful? It's amazing. We never really track down with how these billionaires became billionaires, do we? Home Depot created like 6 billionaires. 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And you like Home Depot. 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Multi-billionaires. Because you like Apple products. You like your iPhone. Many of you can't live without it. You stare at it all day, right? Right? And I go down the list. Certain pharmaceuticals that are crucial have to be invented where tens of billions of dollars are invested in capital and research and development, to find out, you know, how to address certain types of illnesses. It takes time. It's very difficult. So somebody becomes a billionaire from that, perhaps? So what? That's okay. I mean, the point of the matter is, the wealthiest entity in this country, if measured by the amount of money it accumulates, is government. It's not even close. The biggest robber barons in government are the politicians, because they have the power to vote, to take your money, to spend it, to borrow us into debt. They're the ones who have far more power than any billionaire or any collection of billionaires. That's the truth. I'll be right back.
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1: All right, let's see here. The strangest thing really is. Certain podcasters, certain broadcasters. Little old me, Mr. Producer. With 14.5 million radio listeners, over 5 million followers on X, millions of viewers on Fox, little old me. Why are they so upset with me, Mr. Producer? The morning schmo and Mrs. Schmo. I don't understand. I've left the morning schmo and Mrs. Schmo alone. He's reached out to me. Very nicely, by the way. So I've left him alone. He wanted to meet for coffee. He wanted to build a relationship. I never did that. Maybe that's why he's angry. And yet, Mr. and Mrs. Schmo completely failed at radio. They said they were taking a short break to redo their program and so forth, and they never came back. The morning schmo wanted to be on Fox. That didn't work out. So now he's on MSNBC, a.k.a. MS Now, where he's a big fish in a little pond. Fox and Friends literally slaughter MS Now and CNN combined. Because it's a good show, Fox and Friends. They got great hosts. I don't know why he's mad at me. I never mentioned him. When's the last time I mentioned the guy, Rich? I don't think in a long time, right? Then we have Piers Morgan. I don't even know Piers Morgan, except to know that he's a weirdo. And that he platforms anti-Semites, and he platforms people who hate America, platforms people who promote Nazism and stuff of that sort. All of a sudden, he comes out of the shadows. Then there's Megyn Kelly. Wow, she's had more positions than, I better not say it, but I might. She's lashing out at everybody. Trump, Ben Shapiro, me, I can't even keep track. Could it be she's getting older? I don't know what the problem is. I just don't know. Of course, there's Tucker. I get that one. That's been going on for a year or so, on and off. I mean, just because he hates me and my faith and my ancestry and all the rest, but he hates Christians and he goes on. You know the whole story there. It's just very weird, don't you think, folks? Very weird. Little old me. A boomer. Here's the other thing. Most of you don't spend time on the internet. You know, you might spend a little time. Maybe you order Amazon. You want to read your favorite news site. That kind. There's some people there 24/7, Rich. They're there all day long. Are they not? All day long.

0: And they try to determine who the influencers are. They're very powerful. Through things called ratios and how many views there are and so forth and so on. Here's the problem. The whole world isn't on the internet. There are other means of communications. Great radio. Radio is an example. Television, network TV is an example. Cable TV is an example. Print media is another example. And of course, yes, the internet is an example. But some people who have failed at TV, failed at radio, failed at being comics, or whatever it is. You can get a microphone, pretty much. That's all you need, not much. And do a podcast. Now, there are great podcasts. We do a simultaneous podcast, and we have our Liberty's Voice podcast. A lot of our affiliates have great podcasts, too, so I'm all for it. Don't get me wrong, please. That's not what I'm saying. But for some people, that's all they have. And so they try to build that up, which is great. But unfortunately, the business plan now is, in order to get as many viewers as you can, and to sustain that day after day, you've got to be as outrageous, racist, bigoted, anti-Christian, anti-Jew, you name it, as you possibly can. Why? Because you don't care who's listening. You don't care who your audience is. You don't care if it's tribesmen in some mountain village in Pakistan. In fact, that seems to be the focus audience now. Some of these people have their statements being played by Iranian state-run TV, by Qatari state-run media, by Putin's media, Pakistan's media, and in China, that's the big one with all the people there. And so that's now the focus. I get this question all the time from you folks. How did so-and-so change? It's money. Remember what Rush used to say? Follow the money. Now, some of them become believers in these sort of extremists and radical ideologies. No question about that. Follow the money. Somebody you thought you knew, you don't know anymore. Now, the great thing about radio, the great thing about talk radio specifically, and our fantastic affiliates with their platforms and so forth and so on, that's not the business model. To be the biggest nut job possible. That's not the business model. Why? Because we know from research, you, the people in the radio audience, and especially in the talk audience, and especially in the conservative talk audience, you're smarter than the average bear. You. And again, that's why Rush said to me, always treat your audience with respect. There are also some rules when it comes to radio, like TV, about the language that you use. There's certain words you do not use. And you know what? That's a good thing. That's a really good thing. They're dropping F-bombs everywhere on the podcaster world and other words that I can't stand. And on the internet, words I don't even want to tell you the first initial or letter. I'm not going to do it. But it would make you blush. So, if you're going to own a radio station or radio stations, if you're going to manage a radio station or radio stations, if you're going to be a host on a radio station or radio stations, there are some requirements. You're simply not free to do truly grotesque things. You are free, and I'm thankful for this, to share your opinion, your viewpoint, your faith, your policy objectives, to have a debate, to have a discussion. I mean, it's a wide range of things you can do. Really free speech. And conservative talk radio here, that's a big deal. But these are private enterprises. And they have licenses with the government. And neither the private enterprise nor these government regulations allow you to do certain things that are appalling. Not so in the other medium. Not so in the other medium. There's much more substance in talk radio. Much more substance. There are many more things that are discussed other than gossip, character assassination, and things of that sort. I am proud of terrestrial radio. Proud of it. I am proud of the people who own these stations. I am proud of the people who run these stations. And I am proud of my fellow hosts who are on these stations, providing something substantive without being grotesque and vile, something your children can listen to. Nothing makes me prouder than when somebody comes up to me, and I get it 3-4 times a week, and tells me, when I was a kid and I was in the car, and my dad or my mom or both had you on WABC or WLS or WBAP or whatever the station was, and I learned from you. I'm very honored by a gentleman who posted, somebody sent it to me. I got to track down his name and thank him. He's the director of Fox's Digital Politics, Mr. Producer. And he got on there today because somebody sent me this link. And he said, when I was young, I listened to Mark Levin in the car. It motivated me to go to law school. It then motivated me to get into media. And it encouraged me. And now he's got this position. I don't even know who he is. I'll have to find out. I don't think down the road you're going to have many people say, you know, I was really motivated when I was listening to Megyn Kelly dropping F-bombs every other second. Or Piers Morgan platforming defenders of Hamas. Or Tucker Carlson trashing Christians. I don't think you're going to hear a lot of people say, I was very motivated by that. At least not the people that we would want to be around, right? I don't think so. So I am very proud of this format. I'm very proud of the people who are involved in it. I'm very proud of the ownership, the management. I'm on over 400 stations. And I can vouch for every single one of them. And I know every single station I'm on. I'll be right back.
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0: 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It takes resources. 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And make the most generous gift you possibly can. Hagee Ministries is doing the Lord's work. Let's make sure they keep doing it.
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0: Very exciting to have our friends Chapter with us. Very exciting. Because I know they can help so many of you. I mean, tens of thousands of you. If you're turning 65 or you're older, then I know you're like me and you're getting bombarded with Medicare spam. And it's not just in the fall. It's annoying. It's confusing. Mailers, robocalls, ads, they'll target you everywhere you watch and listen. They'll claim different things. What we need going through this process is real, honest help from someone who's knowledgeable, right? That's why you need to call Chapter. Chapter. My friends at Chapter cut through the confusion and simplify the process. And you want to get a head start on this. That's the best way to get this under control and get the best plan you possibly can with Chapter. They want to make this stage of your life less stressful, starting with a Medicare plan that actually fits your needs. Now, what do they mean by that? They mean that covers your doctors, covers specialists, covers the prescriptions you need, all uniquely your medical care. What are the best ones in the whole country? You shouldn't wait until fall to find out this information. You shouldn't wait until the fall. You should find out now. Now, maybe some of you are saying, I already had somebody help me. 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All right. We are back. President Trump at the Lincoln Memorial reflecting pool yesterday. An ABC reporter, with this war going on, how come you're focused on this? Because this is a remarkable man that can focus on many things, and he's trying to improve our nation's capital. Because he loves the country, and he wants to show it off. Cut two, go.
1: Mr. President, you are here against the backdrop of the war in Iran. Yeah. Why focus on all these projects right now?
2: You know why? Because I want to keep our country beautiful and safe. Beautiful also. This place was a disgusting place. It was Washington Monument, the Lincoln Memorial, and we had a terrible disgust. I don't know, you probably don't see dirt, but I do. And you walk down this pond. If you would have walked down, they'll tell you better than anybody. They had to take 11 or 12 truckloads of garbage out of that lake, out of that water, and it sat there for years like that. And that's not what our country is about. Our country is about beauty, cleanliness, safety, great people, not a filthy capital.
1: What is the status?
2: It's such a stupid question that you ask. We're fixing up the reflecting pond to the Lincoln Memorial, the Washington Monument, and you say, why are you fixing it up? Because you can understand dirt maybe better than I can, but I don't allow it. This is one of the worst reporters. She's with ABC Fake News, and she's a horror show. She's saying, why would you bother fixing this up? Why would I bother taking 11 or 12 truckloads of filth out of the water in front of the Lincoln Monument? That's what made our country great. Beauty made our country. People made our country great. A question like that is a disgrace to our country.
0: It really is a disgrace. Here he is trying to do a million things at once. The guy is full of energy, whether it's foreign policy, domestic policy, or whether it's the beauty of our nation's capital and the safety of our nation's capital. Look at what he's done. And look at what he wants to do. Whether it's the ballroom, the reflecting pond, the Jefferson Memorial, the Washington Memorial, the Lincoln Memorial. I mean, what's to complain about? They complain about everything, the media and the left. They're crazy. And he's right. He wants things to look nice. He wants things so when you're in Washington, you feel good and you're safe. Isn't that a positive thing? Now, here's the deal. If it were the New Deal and the Depression, and it was Franklin Roosevelt, and he was spending tens of billions of dollars in today's dollars, hundreds and hundreds of billions of dollars, for people to paint murals, for people to wash the monuments, for people to build new monuments, for people to expand the White House to have a ballroom and so forth. Hey, isn't that great? Because that's what he did, things like that. That's great. Put people to work, did all these things. Here you have Donald Trump who's trying, in many cases, through the private sector with private funds, but nonetheless, who's trying to keep up the Capitol and the Capitol grounds and so forth and so. What's he supposed to do? Roll up into a ball in the corner because of what's going on in Iran or what's going on in some other part of the world? No! We're going to miss this man when he's gone. I'm telling you that right now. We're going to miss this man, which is why I defend him against the woke right, the Marxists, and the Islamists. Again, we can have disagreements that are legitimate, that are civil, that don't seek to undermine him and stab him in the back. That he deserves.
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7: From ABC News, I'm Dave Hatter. U.S. forces today carried out another airstrike targeting a suspected drug smuggling boat in the eastern Pacific. Southcom says two people were killed. There was a survivor, and the U.S. military contacted the U.S. Coast Guard to carry out search and rescue. Secretary of State Marco Rubio said he expected to hear today from Iran regarding whether they'll go along with that one-page framework for peace talks submitted by the U.S. It's now Saturday in Tehran and still nothing. President Trump asked about it as he left the White House tonight.
8: They have no military. They have not a lot left. We'll see what happens.
9: As the U.S. awaits Iran's answer on peace talks, American forces firing on two Iranian oil tankers, an effort to enforce the blockade of Iranian ports. Iran blasting the American strikes as a reckless military adventure at a delicate time.
7: ABC News Chief Global Affairs Correspondent Martha Raddatz. Dozens of passengers on board the hantavirus-infected cruise ship are preparing to dock at the Canary Islands this weekend before their
6: whisked away for quarantine after that outbreak was discovered on board. ABC's Maggie Rulli on what will happen to the American passengers.
10: The U.S. State Department says it's in direct communication with Americans on board. A CDC team will meet them and escort them onto a charter flight heading to the National Quarantine Unit in Omaha, Nebraska. It's unclear how long they will stay. It's the same facility used to quarantine COVID patients in those early days of the outbreak.
6: A trove of UFO documents released by the Pentagon.
11: More than 400 incidents, sightings of unknown flying objects made public for the first time, officially called Unidentified Anomalous Phenomena, or UAPs, better known as UFOs. President Trump, who after prodding from congressional Republicans, declassified the files, touting complete and maximum transparency, writing it's up to the public to decide for themselves what the hell is going on.
6: That's ABC's Jay O'Brien. 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
12: How did I lose weight? And I did. Lean, right here. I did. I love this stuff. 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
13: He's here. He's here. 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
0: Hello, America. 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Our number is 877-381-3811, 877-381-3811. 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Two brand new shows. Two killer shows, actually. And I hope you'll join us. I'll keep doing it as long as you want me to do it. Same with all these other things we're doing, right? I think now more than ever, we like-minded people, we need to stick together. All of our meetings are national town hall meetings, all of them. And so I hope you'll join me there on Life, Liberty, and Levin tomorrow night, Saturday night, 8 p.m. Eastern, Sunday night, 8 p.m. Eastern. By the way, on Mother's Day, Sunday night, we're going to have Newt Gingrich and General Jack Keane. And tomorrow night, we have Christopher Rufo and Rebecca Heinrichs, who's outstanding, and, of course, my two opening statements. So I think you're going to love it. We do it for you, and I try to make sure you're not wasting your time, you know? I try to make sure we're not just repeating what other people say or going through talking points or other people write it for me or anything like that. We do it our own way. Marco Rubio in Rome today. Listen to this one. Cut three, go.
14: What you saw yesterday was U.S. destroyers moving through international waters being fired upon by the Iranians, and the U.S. responded defensively to protect itself. That's what you saw. That's separate and distinct from Operation Epic Fury. If you fire a drone or a missile at our destroyer, what are we supposed to do? Let it hit it? We have to respond to it. We have to knock down the missile, and we have to knock out whatever it is that launched that missile. The alternative is to let it sink one of our ships. That's crazy. So, of course, we responded to it.
15: Well, yes, but the point is, if there's not much seizing in the firing, because we've
14: Well, you should ask that of the Iranians. Don't ask me. We didn't fire. They fired on us. My point is, if you fire at a U.S. Navy ship, what are we supposed to do? Say, oh, there's a ceasefire. We're not going to shoot down your drone. That's a stupid question. That's a stupid position to take. Of course we fired back at them. They were shooting at us. That's what I would expect to do. Only stupid countries don't shoot back when you're shot at. And we're not a stupid country.
0: That's right, and neither is Israel. So when Hezbollah shoots missiles into Israel, and Israel responds, that's a smart country responding, right, Mr. Producer? It's the way it goes. So I think that's a great point. Great point. Kamala Harris keeps demonstrating what a moron she is, and thank God she's not president, but she wants to be president. She plans to run again. And I have to be honest with you, folks, any of these Democrats, if they ever become president, we are going to have a dire, dire situation. And there will be a robust fight for the nomination, I assume. And once that person's nominated, we will support them. And we may have agreements and disagreements in the lead up to that process. But that's what makes it fun, isn't it? That's what makes it interesting. And that is what focuses our attention and our understanding of what these candidates stand for and who they are. But I mentioned Kamala Harris, and she was at an event yesterday respecting the Iran war. It's hardly a war, to be perfectly honest with you. It's a military operation on hold. Cut five, go.
16: This war in Iran, which the American people do not want, which was not authorized.
0: You know what else the American people do not want? Nuclear weapons flying into our country. And you see, for the propagandists and the demagogues, they can drop these lines. It's much harder to defend this president, what he's doing, not because of what he's doing, but because of the nature of the debate. Now, what am I talking about? The nature of the debate. You have to have people understand that we are threatened by the potential for nuclear weapons when they are being told by the media and the Democrats and the isolationist buffoons and the others that there's no threat whatsoever. That this was a war of choice. It's an illegal war. It should never have happened. So people have to process all of this. And so they're processing all of that with the possibility of no military action. So, you know, I'm not for military action. I mean, did we really need it? What do you have to do? Blow Chicago off the face of the earth in order to demonstrate we needed it? And then everybody will say, hey, what happened? We need a commission. You know, didn't we see this in 9/11? Those of us who are old enough to remember. Do we actually have to be hit or blackmailed in order to understand that it's a threat? For some people, the answer is yes. Well, you know what? They're suicidal. We don't have to be. And the Democrat Party is suicidal. The Democrat Party hates this country. Hates it. And so do these suicidal isolationists. They hate the country. And they're making it clear and clearer by the day. Go ahead.
16: It should not have been initiated. He talked about obliterating, and then he said, oh, he did. It's all just...
0: I mean, you know what the problem with politics is today? It's performative, most of it. You don't get real statesmen up there. Gone are the days of sort of the Lincoln-Douglas debates. Gone are the days of the truly intelligent, substantive, articulate individual who wants to be president or a senator, or a congressman. There's some, but there's not enough, obviously. Really appalling. We get this. We get this instead. Would you? Yeah. The clapping seals in the audience. That's pretty much what we get. And look, I've got one after another, these Democrats, these commentators, all pretty much saying the same thing, one nastier than the next. Now listen to this. We have a guy, Adam Homaway, Democrat, New Jersey House candidate. I don't know what's happening in New Jersey. Yes, I do, actually. You've got a very significant Islamist population now in New Jersey. Congratulations. With Jonathan Levine, good guy, good reporter, at the Washington Free Beacon today. So this Homaway's asked a very specific question about jihad. And this guy's a Democrat. They're all Democrats, you understand. Cut 9, go.
17: There were questions that came to light this week in a Politico article regarding your association or your affiliation with the Blind Sheikh. Just to start with a couple of questions, and I'd like you to talk about it too, but do you repudiate and condemn the Blind Sheikh and his actions and the seditious conspiracy that led to his conviction, first of all? And secondly, do you condemn jihad and religious extremism? We have a problem with religious extremism on both the left and the right in this country right now. And do you condemn religious extremism, and specifically in this case, jihad?
18: Obviously, you know, any extremism on any kind is bad. You know, I have spent my life really saving lives and rather than taking them. So clearly, I've shown... You know, just I've served this country in uniform. I've taken care of hundreds of troops and soldiers. I've served this community. I was a responder in 9/11. So clearly my actions speak for themselves. And I'm against all war and all violence. I mean, that's really what I've been saying since day one, healthcare, not bombs. I've seen the horrors of war. And so, yes, I condemn all extremism and all violence of any kind.
0: But that wasn't the question. Does he condemn jihad? He wouldn't specifically say it. Does he? Is that a tough question? Does he repudiate and condemn the Blind Sheikh? That's what he was asked, and his actions, and the seditious conspiracy that led to his conviction. Do you condemn jihad? Do you? And he has this association, according to Politico, as Levine mentioned, with the blind sheik who ordered the effort to blow up the Twin Towers before the second attack on the Twin Towers. These are the kinds of candidates that are out there now in the Democrat Party, from Maine to Michigan to New Jersey and everywhere between and around. It's disgusting. We'll be right back.
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12: How did I lose weight? And I did. Lean, right here. I did. I love this stuff. Listen, Brickhouse Nutrition been with me for a long time. So chatting with Miles, I'm up at like 235. True story, I never minded being 235, but you know what minded? My knees that were falling apart and my back. I'm like, I don't know, what before I started really lifting, probably about 190. So 235 was a lot. I said, I got to lose some LBs, Miles. He said, Dan, we're going to sick our team of docs and researchers on it, and we're going to get you a really good product because I don't want to take a lot of these needles and stuff. You know what he did? 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I got lean using Lean, L-E-A-N. 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

0: We're here with our buddy Sebastian Gorka. Dr. Gorka, how are you, my friend?
1: It's been far too long, my friend. God bless you. God bless you. And thank you for what you said in the prior segment about the imbecilic dollar store neo-Buchananite isolationist morons. Thank you.
0: It is incredible, is it not, Seb? It's just awful. And they claim to be MAGA, and the president has excommunicated them.
1: They never had anything to do with MAGA. They hate MAGA. They're frauds. They're clickbait prostitutes. And we are well rid of them.
0: Yeah, I'm with you, brother. They're still hanging around like a bad rash, if you get my drift. And by the way, folks, Seb and his wife and me and my wife, we're all good friends. As a matter of fact, when I had my injury, this man lent me, I don't even know what that machine is called, but it was very, very helpful for my recovery on my tendon. I want to thank you. What is that thing called?
1: It's just a water-chilling device. We had the same injury, and it saved me because it just chills your leg down so badly that you don't feel the pain.
0: Right, right. And do you limp at all, or are you doing okay?
1: I don't limp, but by the end of the day, I'm sore, but it's okay. It's a small price to pay.
0: Well, something very important has happened, needs to get more attention. The United States counterterrorism strategy signed by the president, and you're one of the principals really involved in this. Explain to the public what happened here.
1: Basically, 26 years of my life has been poured into a 16-page document that my team and I witnessed the president sign in the Oval Office this week. We are back in the business of counterterrorism. The president will brook no compromise. It's unclassified. Any one of your listeners can read it right now by going to whitehouse.gov and the national security page. We have got three main threat groups we're dealing with. Number one, the cartels the president has designated as foreign terrorist organizations. Secondly, the global jihadists like Al-Qaeda and like ISIS. And the third are the radical, violent, left-wing extremists like Antifa, the radically pro-transgender left-wing individuals who killed people like our friend Charlie Kirk and the anarchists. And let me just give you two metrics that the mainstream media will never mention. As of our first counterterrorism operation, 11 days into the administration, today I can tell you, likewise unclassified, outside of Operation Epic Fury, outside of Midnight Hammer, thanks to the president's decisiveness, we have killed 823 jihadists around the world. Wow. And because hostages also fall under my directorate in the National Security Council, without paying a dollar in ransom, 106 American hostages have been brought back home in the last 15 months. That's the power of President Trump and his leadership.
0: That is incredible. Absolutely incredible. Let me ask you this question. I'm not sure if it's covered by this document. What about groups like CARE or other groups that are out of the closet, these Islamist jihadi-type groups? Where does that fall?
1: So it does fall under this document, and we are mapping right now any organization in the United States that is linked to the global jihadi movement, that is linked to foreign malign actors. When you have thousands of people protesting across America on the streets of Manhattan, on the quads of Columbia, saying from the river to the sea, bring the Antifada home. And all of their placards are printed exactly the same as are their T-shirts. You know that's not an accident. We are going to follow the money trail. And let me be explicit here. This is a team effort. Under the incredible leadership of Homeland Security Advisor, my colleague Stephen Miller in the White House, under the incredible leadership of the Treasury Department of Scott Bessent, we are following the money trail. We are mapping the Hydra. And if you think you're going to get away scot-free by being associated with these entities on U.S. soil, you've got another thing coming.
0: Here's what I know. You are a great patriot, and you mean everything you say. And Miller, who I've known forever, he's a great patriot, and he means everything he says, too. And we are so fortunate to have you both. I'm very proud of you guys, really, for what you're doing. Because I know you take a lot of heat, and I hope you're not threatened too much. But I know what you're doing is so crucially important. And I can tell you, I'm being honest with you, Seb, it's easy to sleep at night knowing guys like you are in there doing what you're doing. It just is. It's like living in Florida when the governor's DeSantis. You go, okay, I can go to sleep and I don't have to worry about it.
1: It's funny. When the president announced me, I think I was like the 15th or 16th person he announced on Truth Social back in November or December. The most often texts, you know, the congratulatory texts were either, congratulations, Seb, that you're coming back into the White House to run counterterrorism. And the other one was, I feel so much safer now. So
0: it's true.
1: Yeah, we are back in the business of counterterrorism, Mark. We are stacking the bad guys like cordwood.
0: This is so important, and I couldn't be prouder of you, too. Now, your national security, I know you have your area of expertise and work and so forth, but I look at this Iran situation, and I look at the people who, these isolationists, but also the left and so forth. I mean, this is the biggest perpetrator of terrorism around the world. And they're look, if they don't have nukes, you know, right in their backyard, they're certainly going to get them. Same with the enriched uranium and so forth. The arguments against doing what the president is doing are so lame. They're so outrageous, don't you think?
1: Yeah. They're non-existent. I mean, think about it. It pains me to say this, but this should have been done 47 years ago. In fact, it should have been done immediately after the Beirut barracks bombing, when hundreds of Marines, and also, let's not forget the French who were killed in Beirut, when hundreds of our warfighters are murdered, and the fact that the great Ronald Reagan did nothing, this is a festering wound that should have been dealt with decades ago, and it takes a man of the fortitude of President Trump to do something. Not only that, to your point, listen to what Marco Rubio just said. So you think the Straits of Hormuz is an issue now? What about when they put nuclear-tipped points on those missiles? Everybody forgot. They launched two missiles against Diego Garcia. Of course, we intercepted them, but one of them flew almost 3,000 kilometers. So you think it's a problem now with this regime? We will not countenance an Islamo-fascist dictatorship that calls us the great Satan and calls for our destruction every Friday from the pulpit. We will not permit them to acquire the nuclear devices they can use against us. It's just common sense. It's not ideology. It's not neoconservatism. It is common sense, my friend.
0: So before you leave, what do we take from the United States counterterrorism strategy? What should the public take from this?
1: Well, look, let me add one more thing. As a victim of this, not to the extent of the president or the likes of Tulsi Gabbard or others, we are also ripping politics out of national security. We will not allow the FBI, the intelligence community, to target Catholics or, you know, parents at school board meetings. We are here to deal with the threat and to crush it.
0: Well, God bless you, brother. Have a great weekend. And we all got to get together one of these years. That would be nice.
1: Let's do it.
0: All right, brother. Take care. We'll be right back. Folks, history is unfolding right before our eyes. President of the United States has delivered an incredible, consequential first year, restoring strength at our borders, rebuilding American confidence, and putting this country back on a path of common sense and constitutional principles. I believe our system was never meant to rest on one leader. It depends on millions of informed, engaged citizens who are willing to stand up for faith, family, and freedom. There's more work to be done, and that's where we come in. I want you to join AMAC, the Association of Mature American Citizens. 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And join the Association of Mature American Citizens today and be part of this.
2: How did I lose weight? 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
2: By the way, I will be on Hannity tonight. Hello. Hannity tonight. Not sure what time I'll be on, so watch the whole thing. 9 p.m. Eastern time. A lot of people are going to Communist China next week from Fox, as the president's taking his flight over there to meet with Xi. And we'll see how that goes and how that goes with everybody. And so I'll be on Hannity tonight. I will be on Life, Liberty, and Levin Saturday night, here from the great old United States of America. And same with Sunday night. Busy, busy, busy. By the way, our last Liberty's Voice had an enormous reaction, enormous response from you. Remember, on Rumble and YouTube, you can watch it. You can watch part of it. I think you're going to like it. I think it's important. I'm trying to do important programming, entertaining and intriguing and interesting, but we're trying to do something differently that's done on podcasting. We're not going to sit there and just start talking about this one and that one said that like you're in fifth grade. I've got to do enough of that on the internet, and I don't like it at all, at all. And I certainly don't like it anywhere else. But just like tonight and every day on this program, in the Fox program, on Liberty's Voice, try to do something special and different, but substantive and interesting. Again, so we're not wasting your time. There's no reason for you to come here if your time is being wasted, or go anywhere if your time is being wasted, for that matter. And I'm very, very much aware of that. President of the United States today, in the Rose Garden with Angel and Gold Star Moms. And every time I see something like this, it's very harrowing. It's very, very upsetting for what these people are going through. You know, it's terrible to have a son or a daughter murdered or killed. Cut 12, go.
3: This afternoon, we're also joined by some of the most extraordinary mothers our nation has ever produced, our cherished Gold Star Moms. These are Gold Star Moms. These mothers raised up children so selfless and so devoted that they volunteered to wear the uniform of our nation and laid down their lives for all of us. One of those mothers is Janice Chance. Janice? Where's Janice? Thank you. Thank you, Janice. Hi, you look great. That's a beautiful hat. Thank you, Janice. Who lost her son, Marine Captain Jesse Melton. And I heard he was an outstanding. They give me lists and they tell me about people. You know, they said that Jesse was outstanding, Janice. They have the word outstanding.
2: I know, as a matter of fact, personally, how this touches him. Inside, it upsets him a lot. A lot. Cut 13, go.
3: But I want to thank every single mother here this afternoon and all across our nation for your work every single day. America's moms are raising the future of our country, the most important. You have the most, we don't call it a job because when you love it, it's not a job. But let's, for this purpose, you have the most important job there is in America or any place else. And you're doing an incredible job. I just want to wish you all a very happy Mother's Day. We're going to have a great Mother's Day. And for those mothers that lost their child, many of whom are with us today, the Angel Moms and others, Gold Star Moms, we love you especially. We love you maybe even the most.
2: What a beautiful thing to say. What a beautiful event. And this is who Donald Trump is. They try and paint him as something that he's not. That's who he is. That's who he is. And I just want you to know that. That's one of the reasons he doesn't like war. Nobody likes war, of course.

0: It's one of the reasons why he saw what was happening to the people in Iran. It touched him deeply. He got very upset about it. I don't mean in a way where he's not able to conduct himself. I mean, he's upset about it. And that's the kind of guy he is. The British have had about enough of their quisling prime minister. This guy, Keir Starmer, he is a leftist. He's a socialist. He got elected with a strong showing from the Islamists. And his party in local elections got blown out last night. Blown out. 87% of the victories were of the Reform Party and other parties. Absolutely blown out. And that's a good thing. He needs to be defeated and defeated quickly. But he won't resign. Back there, you know, they have... They encourage these party leaders who become prime minister to leave if it looks like they're taking down the party, so the party has an opportunity to rebuild behind somebody else. This guy's not leaving. There haven't been a ton of calls for it, but there have been some calls for it. So Farage's party, the Reform Party, dominated these midterm elections, taking seats from the left and the right. Here's this pathetic Prime Minister Starmer, cut 18, go.
1: I'm not going to walk away and plunge the country into chaos. We were elected to deal with these challenges, and that's what we will do.
2: Has Ed Miliband asked you to set out a timetable for your departure?
1: Well, I think Ed Miliband has dealt with this and made absolutely clear that he supports me.
2: What do you say to those in your party that are really upset with you, they don't think you're getting it, and they're calling for your resignation? What do you say to would-be challengers and the party? What's your message?
1: Well, I think it's very important that we don't sugarcoat these results, so I'm not going to do that. They are tough results, I accept that. They reflect voters who don't feel that their lives have changed enough or quickly enough, and that's been going on for a long time.
0: No, that's not what's going on, jackass. You've destroyed your country. That's what's upsetting people. Not that you haven't changed fast enough, the Labour Party. It's that what you stand for and what you've done is you've collapsed the civil society over there. And the people are furious with it. As it's pointed out on Breitbart, who does excellent coverage here, a truly historic shift in British politics has taken place where the national political question is no longer left or right. Brexit pioneer Nigel Farage said that his Reform Party surged in early results in what has been called the midterm elections. And by the way, the leader of the Tory party is a fantastic woman. It's a black woman. She's absolutely fantastic. The first British-wide local election results trickled in overnight and will continue to do so as they were watching them. History's been made. The leader of an elected government in the UK has lost their seat at election. This has never happened before. Now, you have to understand, these leaders, they run, they're members of parliament, first and foremost. They're chosen as leaders of their party, but they're members of parliament. What they're saying is Starmer lost his seat. Now, he's still going to be there because he's a leader, but he literally lost his actual seat. It's never happened before. Well, there have been plenty of shock losses over the years, they write, with cabinet ministers and prominent party people having their seats cut out from under them. Party leaders and heads of government, such as the Prime Minister or the First Minister of the home nations, tend to have rock-solid seats. They make sure that they're really loaded, you know, with members of their party. Not so for Labour's Eluned Morgan. Until now, the First Minister of Wales... We went under Wales, very forgiving, additional member electoral system, couldn't find a seat. So not Starmer, I apologize, the number two. Her constituency and six seats up for grabs handed out proportionally. The Nationalists played, got three on 35% of the vote. Reform got two with 25% of the vote. The Conservatives got the last seat with 16% of the vote. Labour, which has dominated Wales, Wales is very left, for over a century, couldn't even make it into the top three with just 7%. 7%. Margaret's comments after receiving the news was many things, but it didn't necessarily come across as gracious. Perhaps it's the paternalistic attitude towards voters. She complained that today's politics rewards noise over truth, of course. The lefties are always truth and everybody else is always noise, right? Presumably implying she is the purveyor of truth and her enemies of noise, of course. Now this pushed Labour to these punishing results nationwide. The remains of the Conservative Party crowed about a comeback earlier this morning after retaking their longtime flagship Westminster Council. But as the day goes on, this optimism feels less convincing. Well, I have a slightly different view of the Tory Party under the leadership of their current leader. I think she's outstanding as well. Kemi Badenoch. K-E-M-I Badenoch. She, to me, not that I'm an expert, but more and more I'm listening to her and reading about her, is Thatcher-like. Thatcher-like. The Reform Party leader said, that would be Farage, think about it, half the shadow cabinet represent Essex seats. The leader, Kemi Badenoch, represents Northwest Essex in the House of Commons. We've just taken control of Essex County Council. We've literally wiped out the Conservative Party in Essex, and the leader would not even hold her seat. That reform can now threaten the leader of the Conservative Party in her own parliamentary seat and across her own county shows how far the party has come. But as I said, I'm a big fan of hers as well. I'm a big fan of Farage, too, by the way. I just hope somehow they can figure out how to ensure that the Labour Party and the Liberal Party, which is hanging out there, can't win. That's the key. I'll be right back.
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facts, one conclusion, America. Fact one, the U.S. Treasury recently reported the government has $6 trillion in assets, and that's it. It's got $47 trillion in liabilities, plus another $300 trillion in unfunded obligations. That's called insolvency. Insolvency. We're paying over $1 trillion a year now, more than the defense budget on interest. And that doesn't even include the $300 trillion. So by definition, we got a big damn problem. And since 2021, gold prices, the trajectory has been up, and they've tracked, gold has, with U.S. debt almost perfectly. So that means people understand, people in the know. As the debt gets bigger and bigger and bigger, they diversify and they accumulate gold and silver as part of the diversification process. Fact number two, in 2025, global gold demand crossed 5,000 tons for the first time in history. Investment demand jumped 84%. Mine production rose just 1%. That's called supply and demand. There's much more demand than there is supply. And when governments print their way through insolvency, because that's all they do, the value of paper money goes down. And often real assets go up. Now that's why people call monetary gold. First of all, they've been in the business 26 years, not a fly by night. 50,000 clients. 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You know, I'm very proud of our association now with Hege Ministries. I've had this association, as my family has, with the Hege family. We are best friends. They're big supporters of the State of Israel. They are very patriotic. And in a world drowning in compromise and confusion, our ministry, that ministry, one ministry, is still preaching the uncompromised Word of God without apology. And that's Hege Ministries. Every day they blast the full gospel across the planet, powerful radio and television broadcast. They're reaching the next generation where they live. Rock-solid Christian education. That's right. All kinds of wonderful programs. A website loaded with biblical truth, a daily e-devotional that feeds the soul of believers everywhere. This is the real thing, straight from the Bible, straight from the heart of Pastors John and Matt Hege, two fantastic human beings. But none of it happens by accident. It takes resources. It takes you. Please, please stick with me. We must keep this work going through our children and our grandchildren. The next generation desperately needs to hear the unfiltered, unapologetic truth. So I'm asking you right now to go to jhm.org/livein. JHM, John Hege Ministries. jhm.org/LEVIN. And please make the most generous tax-deductible gift you possibly can. It's for a great cause. They do so many wonderful things. They really do. Hege Ministries is doing the Lord's work. Let's make sure they can keep it up. Let's make sure they can keep it up. These are great people. We know them personally. We've spent time with them. We've traveled with them. We've prayed with them. We've gone to the Western Wall with them. We've gone to their church. We've met here in the Washington area. These are good people, and they're doing great things. These are great people who are doing great things. Again, JHM for John Hege Ministries, jhm.org/LEVIN, Levin, jhm.org/Levin. Now's a perfect time.
to jump in, ladies and gentlemen. Perfect time. We've got a lot more going on in the last hour, including a wonderful guest, and including your phone calls, if we can get to those, and I want to get to those. And our guest is Mike Rogers. He's running for the Senate in Michigan. This is a crucial seat now. He's a crucial candidate that needs to win because the Democrats are about to nominate a jihadi, an individual who embraces Hamas, an Islamist. That's right, a radical. And he wants to be a senator. And the only thing standing between him and the U.S. Senate is Mike Rogers. So we will have Mike Rogers on the program. At least he's scheduled to be on the program in the next 20 minutes or so, and I definitely want you to hear from him. He's a very good guy. He'd be a very good senator. He'd certainly be a hell of a lot better than this jihadi, that's for sure. Yeah, let's see here. Wow. Why'd you put cut 19 in here, Mr. Producer? You want me to cause trouble, is that it? Mr. Producer has put together all these clips where Megyn Kelly loves me, where Tucker Carlson loves me, where all these people love me. But I'm going to give you a break today, folks. It's a beautiful Friday. We've got Mother's Day coming up Sunday. So we're not going to waste our time with that or them. We'll be right back.

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3: From ABC News, I'm Dave Packer. A scramble to contain the Hantavirus outbreak aboard a cruise ship. Three passengers have died with 13 suspected or confirmed cases of the virus. That ship now headed for the Canary Islands. The CDC sending a team there to bring back Americans who are on board. Some have already returned.
4: In a new statement, California's Department of Public Health says it is aware that one individual from the cruise ship has returned home and is in contact with local public health officials, and at least one more Californian remains on board the ship. The agency says public health protocol is to do daily symptom monitoring and reporting. The state saying hantavirus pulmonary syndrome is rare but severe, with a fatality rate of 30-40%. Alex Stone, ABC News, Los Angeles.
3: U.S. peace talks with Iran appear to have come to a halt.
5: The two countries trying to agree on a framework for peace talks. The U.S. has submitted a one-page proposal. Secretary of State Marco Rubio saying he expected an answer from Iran today.
6: We should know something today. I mean, we're expecting a response from them. We'll see what the response entails. The hope is it's something that it can put us into a serious process of negotiation.
5: But that answer still has not come.
3: ABC's Martha Raddatz. President Trump announced today that Russia and Ukraine had agreed to a brief three-day ceasefire and prisoner swap this weekend following talks mediated by the United States.
7: I've settled eight wars and actually nine, and now it looks like we could have 10, but I would love to make that the 10th.
3: Russian President Putin had been calling for the short pause in attacks to take place over his country's Victory Day holiday on May 9th, which celebrates the Soviet defeat of Nazi Germany in World War II. A major setback for Democrats, Virginia's highest court striking down the redistricting referendum that voters narrowly approved last month. The state Supreme Court ruled 4-3 that Democratic-led legislature didn't follow proper procedure. Virginia plans to appeal to the U.S. Supreme Court. 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
8: How did I lose weight? And I did. Lean, right here. I did. I love this stuff. 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
11: Hello, America. 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Our number, 877-381-3811. 877-381-3811. All right. Okie dokie. Okay. I'm not going to do that. Not going to do that. Just stick with me, America. 1 second. I've got to find... Every now and then I lose a link here. Okay, I got it. Ketanji Brown Jackson. Our friend Rich Lowry over at National Review has a very good column about her on the Supreme Court. She's very much the outlier, even the outlier among the left and the Democrat appointees on the court. And he makes some very excellent points. And rather than summarize them, because I wouldn't do them justice, here's what he says. He says, the call is coming from inside the House. The Supreme Court's decision in Louisiana versus Calais has made progressives even more determined to legitimize the court, delegitimize, I should say, excuse me, and Justice Jackson is among them. In a dissent involving a post-decision procedural question, Jackson accused the majority of acting out of pure partisanship. Her opinion said the court unshackles itself from all constraint and dives into the fray, meaning the partisan fray. In its jurisprudence, principles give way to power, she says. It is acting with an abandon that is unwarranted and unwise. These harsh charges occasioned a stinging and well-deserved rebuttal from Justice Sam Alito. But merits aside, the tenor and substance of the Jackson dissent captures the mindset of a left that is increasingly determined to destroy the Supreme Court in order to save it. The technical matter under dispute was whether the court would wait 32 days to finalize its decision in Louisiana versus Calais. This is the usual practice under the court's Rule 45.3. The idea is to allow the losing party time to file a petition for a rehearing. But the rule's flexible. A default unless the court or a justice shortens or extends the time, quote-unquote. The winning side in the case petitioned to get the decision finalized as soon as possible, since time is of the essence for Louisiana. In other words, their primary is coming. It's scheduled May 16th. It's rapidly approaching. They've now been delayed. The state wants to redraw the maps in keeping with the court's decision. Jackson's dissent quotes a 2019 decision of the court in Rucho versus Common Cause for the proposition that courts should not risk assuming political responsibility for a partisan map drawing that often produces ill will and distrust. But that was a warning against courts involving themselves in minute questions of partisan gerrymandering. Here the court has set out a bright line principle that district lines can't be race-based, but otherwise said that the political authorities are welcome to gerrymander or not as they please. Well, Jackson also slapped the majority for creating chaos in the Senate of Louisiana. This is quite rich given the history. Louisiana didn't draw up its congressional lines undisturbed by judicial interference. When the state created a congressional map after the 2020 census, which is one majority-minority district, it got sued for not sufficiently taking race into account, and a judge ordered it to make a second minority-majority district. When Louisiana complied by manufacturing a monstrosity of a district stretching 250 miles to randomly scoop up black voters, it got sued again, this time for taking race too much into account, and that's the case that made its way to the Supreme Court. It's a sign of how weak the Jackson dissent is, that neither of the other progressives joined in, not even Justice Sonia Sotomayor. There's no doubt that it would have been much better if this case had been decided sooner, but Alito dropped a suggestive footnote in his rejoinder to Jackson. He noted the constitutional question in the case was, quote, argued in conference nearly 7 months ago, unquote. So this implies that the case was effectively decided right after oral argument in October last year, and that it was the dissenters, like Jackson, who slow-walked it, by the way, as a footnote. This is becoming a common practice of those three left-wing Democrats, to slow down the issuance of the decision if it can have an impact. So they slow walk their dissent. And we're not ready yet. We're not ready yet. Now Jackson wants more delay because it serves the partisan interests of Democrats to preserve unconstitutional race-based congressional districts as long as possible. That's right. The reaction of Louisiana versus Calais has been so incandescent on the left, because it believes that unless black voters have black representatives, they are disenfranchised. But this is not how representative democracy works. Where white voters in Georgia disenfranchised in the 2022 U.S. Senate race, when two African-American candidates, Democrat Raphael Warnock and Republican Herschel Walker, ran against each other? Where the voting rights of Christians in New York crimped in 2025, because a Muslim man won the mayoral election? All indications are that a commitment to some version of court packing will be orthodoxy among Democratic presidential candidates in 2028. This is disgusting, too. Absolutely outrageous. They will seek to make the highly isolated and wholly unpersuasive Justice Jackson part of a new court majority imposed by political fiat. I want you to think about that. That's reason alone to destroy this, the Democrats in the upcoming election, no? No, I think so. Terrible. Then back in California, Gavin Newsom spent hundreds of millions of dollars that California doesn't have when he passed Proposition 50 to gerrymander the state's congressional district, drawing Republicans out of office. Then he backed an effort at Virginia to do the same, even though moderate Democrat so-called fraud Abigail Scamster had become a specific campaign promise, overcame it, of course, last year not to gerrymander the districts. Now we know the Supreme Court ruling. We discussed that. Newsom cast Proposition 50 as a response to an effort to redraw congressional maps in Texas to favor Republicans by eliminating some of the Democrat seats. Never mind, the Department of Justice has advised that Texas seats drawn specifically to represent racial minorities were likely unconstitutional, meaning that it was likely they would have to redraw seats anyway, because many of their seats were drawn at the direction of courts as well for minority-majority districts. He didn't even wait for the Texas legislature to vote on its map before Proposition 50 was forwarded. He didn't even wait. After California voters passed Proposition 50, the sides were even. Texas had likely eliminated four Democrat seats. California likely eliminated the same number. That should have led to a truce. But Democrats couldn't help themselves, and they went to the extreme in Virginia, determined to seize control of the U.S. House in November, likely with the intent of impeaching President Donald Trump again, and I would add, destroying the court, our electoral process, and everything else they can. So Republican-run states that had stayed on the sidelines jumped in. Florida, for example. We spoke to Governor DeSantis, swiftly passed a new congressional map, likely to see four Democrats lose seats. Now the Democrat map in Virginia has been thrown out. And it goes on. That what the Democrats did and what they launched has damaged them. And I hope that's the case. I'll be right back.
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8: 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And I did. Lean, right here. I did. I love this stuff. Listen, Brickhouse Nutrition been with me for a long time. So chatting with Miles, I'm up at like 235. True story, I never minded being 235, but you know what minded? 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

0: It's a pleasure to have Mike Rogers with us. We need him very much to get elected to the Senate. Number one, he's a good man who will do a great job, too. Number two, he's likely running against just an absolute nut job. May I say, future senator? May I say that? You're not saying it. I'm saying it.
1: Mark, it is always good to be on, my friend. Thanks. And who am I to disagree with your assessment?
0: Okay. First of all, tell us about you, your campaign. Tell us why you're running and why you're the guy that's going to help the country.
1: Well, I mean, I am really worried about the country. So I come from a military family. My father was a shop teacher and a veteran of the Korean War. I served, my brother served, our son serves, my wife has served in Iraq. And I just look at the future of the country and think, gosh, this is a family that has stood up when our country needed us. And I look at the challenges that we face. The left is losing their mind. When you look at what's happening in New York with the Democrat Socialist movement really catching fire, and you see that up in Maine where you have the Democrat nominee, of which they're very proud of, has a Nazi tattoo and in 2021 said he's a communist. I mean, think about the direction of the party. And then you look back at what's happening here in the state of Michigan. This is a change election. In the 10 years or 30 years that the Democrats have had the Senate seat, and the 10 years that they've had Lansing, we've lost 30,000 manufacturing jobs. We've lost a huge chunk of our defense industrial base. Our education went from top 10 to 44th in the country. I mean, we can do better. We must do better. I love my state. I'm willing to get back there and fight for the things that mean pro-growth, prosperity, less government in your face, and we just got to get spending and this notion that these government programs don't need full audit stem to stern. That's why I'm running. I can go back and I can get busy doing that right now.
0: And you'll be a fantastic senator, you're running against somebody who is very troubling to people like me. And by me, I don't mean just a Jewish person. I mean somebody who's very patriotic about this country. He embraces this guy, Hassan Piker, who's absolute poison. He's being embraced by very radical elements in this country, is he not?
1: Oh, absolutely. Think of this. He brought Hassan Piker, his name is Abdul El Sayed, he brought Hassan Piker to Michigan. They went to Michigan State University, trying to corrupt, I think, those kids. Went to University of Michigan, had pretty sizable crowds. This is the guy, Mark, that said America deserved 9/11, that streets should run red with capitalist blood. I mean, these folks are radical. I mean, really radical. Oh, and also, they happen to be very anti-Semitic. The Abdul, when we had an attack, think of this, an attack where a terrorist here in the state of Michigan filled his car with explosives, because his uncle, who was a Hezbollah commander, terrorist organization, was killed in a strike, drove to the school, forced his way in, tried to kill 140 school-aged children. And Abdul said that you could see why somebody might feel like the need to do that. I mean, this to me is disqualifying to run for office. I mean, if you can't discern the difference between a terrorist trying to kill children in the right direction and moral compass that America needs so desperately, I don't think you should run. Here's the crazy thing, Mark. He's winning. He's winning the Democrat primary right now.
0: That's really quite shocking. And you pointed out, you've got a candidate like him running in Maine. You got other candidates like this running here and there. I think this group CARE and these other radical front groups are involved in much of this. I'm assuming he was endorsed by CARE and these other radical front groups and so forth. I mean, they're important races, America, and they're important races. And this is one of the most important races, and Mike Rogers has to win. And by the way, Mike, if people want to help you in Michigan or anywhere in the country, where do they go?
1: They go to Rogers, R-O-G-E-R-S, for Senate.com. And we need your help. I mean, the Democrats, Mark, how they work. They're going to pour money in here. They're going to come after it because they think that they're going to win this seat, even with a guy like Abdul El Sayed. And here's the good news. When we win in November, the Democrats will not mathematically be able to take back the U.S. Senate. That's why this seat becomes so important. That's why we're the number one pickup in the country. And that's why we've had people getting fired up about it. If you believe the first 250 years was America was pretty great, we're going to have to fight for the next 50. And that starts with this election coming up. And so we're encouraging people. Every little bit helps. Go on our website, rogersforsenate.com. Help us out any way you can. And if somebody knows relatives back in Michigan, pick up the phone, call them, tell them this is the race to be interested in.
0: Yeah, because this race could be, you know, very, very close. You hear what Mike Rogers is saying. They're going to pour a fortune into this race. You're going to have all kinds of things going on, I'm afraid. So he needs to have a buffer. The victory has to be bigger than one might normally have to be. And it's a national race as much as it is a Michigan race, as far as I'm concerned. So no matter where you live, no matter where you are, if you can help them out, please help them out, because this is ground zero. There's a couple of them, and this is one of the big ones in Michigan, too. And by the way, Michigan is a great state. You know, it's been ruled by Democrats long enough. It's a great state. And remember when you had a couple of great senators, as a matter of fact, and I think you would be a fantastic senator. You should have won the other time, too, when you were running. That would be an improvement as well. By the way, who is the current senator, or the two of the current senators, who are they backing? Are they going to back this guy?
1: They have, well, the sitting senator has endorsed one of the other candidates in the race. There's three Democrats that are fighting it out. And by the way, one is not all that much better than the other one. So they've got this primary that goes all the way to August 4th, and they're beating them up. So the current senator, you know, the one that's up in Canada right now meeting with Carney, talking about how to beat the conservatives, you know, that one?
0: Beth Slotkin?
1: It's crazy.
0: What a mess.
1: Oh, my Lord, it's a mess. And so what we're saying is, listen, he's got all the energy right now of the Democrat left in the state of Michigan. There's three candidates. He's winning. The other ones are nipping at his heels. So they're all over the map. None of them would be an improvement into the United States Senate. None of them. And so what we do know is that Abdul, because, and it tells you where the left of the Democrat Party is. I mean, he is a Bernie Sanders endorsed, and Bernie Sanders has been here for him, I don't know, two or three times now. Big crowds, lots of cheering, people love him. And by the way, at their convention, think about how radical they were. We had some anti-Semitic behavior on University of Michigan campus. It was pretty awful. They were intimidating Jewish students from going to class. It was this kind of radical Palestinian movement on campus. And we had a Democrat, happened to be Jewish, regent, you know, board of governors type thing.
0: Yeah.
1: Who was doing, I thought, a pretty good job with the anti-Semitic fighting and trying to get the university engaged. So that goes through the nominating process in the Democrat Party. About, I don't know, 3 weeks ago now, they had this massive event, threw him out, and put in the place a Muslim who was leading the student movement on campus to represent the Democrats in the next election for Michigan Region. That's how far the Democrats have gone.
0: Can you give us a few more minutes after the break, Mike Rogers?
1: Yes, sir. I'd be honored, sir.
0: No, it's my honor. We'll be right back. In a world drowning in compromise and confusion, one ministry is still preaching the uncompromised word of God without apology. Hagee Ministries. Every day they blast the full gospel across the planet. 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Explosive social media that's reaching the next generation where they live. 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But none of it happens by accident. It takes resources. It takes you. We must still keep this work going strong for your children and grandchildren. The next generation desperately needs to hear the unfiltered, unapologetic truth of Scripture. Go to jhm.org/levin. That's jhm.org/levin. And make the most generous gift you possibly can. Hagee Ministries is doing the Lord's work. Let's make sure...
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1: From getting elected, and Mike Rogers has explained all three of them are radicals. It's just that this one guy in particular is leading right now. And how is it looking right now, Mike Rogers, for you and for them?
2: Well, for us, it's great. So we've been running around the state with a common sense agenda, you know, talking about how we're going to bring housing prices down, and no big government programs promise, and how we're going to get kids reading again, how we're going to put shop back in every high school. We have a huge need for skilled trades here, and so we've got a plan to reengage folks and being interested in the skilled trades. So a lot of really positive, good things happen in the great state of Michigan. And right now, we're ahead of all three of them in polling. And so pretty unusual for a Republican to be ahead this far out in Michigan, which is, I think, really good news. And this is not really, we don't really talk about the midterm as much as we talk about the change that's needed. So this is a change election for us. I mean, you think about what just the Democrats have done just to us in Lansing since they got elected. We have the highest auto rates in the country now.
1: Crazy.
2: Because of a Democrat bill. It's awful what they did. Trial lawyers love it. Working Americans, working Michiganders, not so much. We have the highest energy rates. They passed one of those great big kind of green forced feeding bills that has raised electricity rates with no end in sight. And it's something called the Mackinac Center here, a conservative think tank here, put out
1: that
2: they believe
1: place.
2: our rates are going to, it really is. They're going to go up four times. Think of this in the 7 years, four times. Like four times what you're paying today because of this nonsense that they passed, the Democrats passed in 2023. And they're responsible for our education going down, our high rates. I mean, if you start thinking about what they did to us, it's an easy conversation to have around the state. And here's the good news. I talked to Democrats and independents and Republicans. Even Democrats are nervous about Democrats because they have absolutely robbed their wallets for the last 10 years. And even though now they have seemingly, pretend to see the light on affordability, it is their problem that they've raised all these costs on the average working family here. And I think people are seeing through it. That's why I think we're winning. We're beating all three of them. They're fighting it out, and they're going to fight it out until August. This gives us a huge opportunity in Michigan to build our team, get our message out. And that's why, boy, we would love to have people all around the country get interested in the race at RogersForSenate.com.
1: And I'm going to endorse you if it doesn't hurt you. If that's okay, I'd love to endorse Mike Rogers for the Senate here.
2: The great one. That's fantastic. How do I go wrong with that? That's really fun. That
1: you
2: means
1: never
2: a lot
1: know.
2: To me.
1: Well,
2: listen. You've been a warrior for common sense for years, and I that means a lot to me that I'd have your endorsement. Thank you, sir.
1: Well, it's my honor. I mean, you put your life aside. You're running for office. I know it's not easy. I know you take a lot of hits, and this is twice in a row, and you almost picked off the last one, and it's a tough state. It's a very marginal state. But these seats have to be won if we're going to save this republic. That's the way I view it. If we're going to defend our republic, defend our Constitution, defend our whole system against people who want to tear it down. These are not normal Democrats, Mike. These are truly revolutionaries who believe that this country is a bad country. And that party, the Democrat Party, I'm not talking about rank-and-file blue-collar Democrats. They don't believe any of that stuff. But that's not what's running. What's running are these radical ideologues, I think.
2: They absolutely are. And they hate success. And they want you to hate people who are successful. That's what's crazy. I mean, this is what the whole point of this country was. I was talking to a business today, Mark, where the guy started literally, he went to the store and bought cookies. This was, probably 40 years ago. And in a van of which he had to borrow $300, and it was, as he said, probably a $200 van that I paid $300 for, and he sold cookies out of the back of his van. Today, I mean, he said, I had some failures. I was broke most of that time. I had a few things hit. He's got this big distribution. He's probably doing, $20 million in total revenue now every year through this distribution to independent convenience stores.

0: Only in America can this happen. Mm-hmm. Only in America. And why would we say that that guy doesn't deserve everything he's got? He took the risk. He worked 80 hours a week. I mean, what drives me crazy about these people, Mark, is that they have no sense of responsibility and work ethic. They just believe that if I take it back from you because you did well, we're all going to be better off. Well, guess what? That's just not the way the greatest country in the world has worked for the last 250 years. No. We reward hard work. We reward success. We reward risk. And it's good. It's a good thing. We all benefit from it. They want to tear all of that apart. And they really don't believe in the system of free market enterprise that we have today. And we're going to have to fight to make sure that we maintain the, you know, control the Senate. I'd love to keep the House so that we can do really important things to make sure that the next generation inherits every bit of good America as we did.
1: This is our guy, America, Mike Rogers, Michigan. Very, very important. Very important. Same with everybody else, the rest of the country. These are national elections now. I'm sorry. They just are. And we want to have you back, Mike. You're a fantastic candidate. You'll be a fantastic senator. And God bless you and be safe out there.
0: Yeah, thank you, sir. God bless you as well, and keep the faith. We're going to get this done.
1: Amen. Take care of yourself. He's a good man, Mr. Producer. Good man. Good man, America. And he's the one that's got to stop them. Every one of these. It's like a military battle without the weapons. That's what politics has become, without the violence, at least on our side. So we have candidates that are running that need our support. We're the air support. We're the infantry support. They put their neck on the line, and we need to give them volunteers, we need to give them votes, and we need to give them donations. The left has outmaneuvered us over and over and over again. We cannot allow it. And I'm bringing on individuals in key races around the country. And Mike Rogers is right there. It's a key Senate race. We've got to win that race. We've got to pick up another seat. Just in case. And it's really not a hard decision in Michigan. It really isn't. For conservatives and non-conservatives, it's not a hard decision. We're not voting on some white paper issue. You're voting on whether to defend the nation and the Republic and the Constitution or vote against it. And if you stay home, you're effectively voting against it. So that's very, very important. We're going to talk about this race more as well as other races through the course of the summer. Very important. We have a very important governor's race in New York. We got a very important governor's race in California. Matter of fact, let's get Hilton on here next week, Mr. Medusa. And they're all over the country. And trust me, I know how to pick these in order to help advance them. We did it during the Tea Party. We've done it during presidential elections for President Trump, and we're going to do it now. We're going to do it now. I'm not going to tear down our country. I'm not going to tear down our party. I'm not going to tear down our president. I'll leave that to the woke right neo-fascists. But we're going to redouble our efforts because these people are fighting for us, for our families, for our kids. That's the truth. You see what's going on in New York City now? It's a disaster with that mayor. You see what's going on? Excuse me. You see what was going on with Biden as president and the Democrats in control? Disaster. It's really not asking too much for each and every one of us to do our job as citizens. That's all. That's all. All right. 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

America, I'll be on Hannity in just a few minutes. The Fox News Channel. Hannity's like a brother. We're buddies. So we'll be together. Not that together. I mean, he's still going to be in Florida, and I'm going to be in wherever I am. I'm not telling. And hope you'll watch that. Don't forget this weekend, starting tomorrow night, 8 p.m. Eastern, Life, Liberty, and Levin, as well as Mother's Day night, Life, Liberty, and Levin, 8 p.m. Eastern. Set your DVR in case you're out for dinner or you're with the family and so forth so you can watch the show later. I would set it anyway, to be honest with you, just in case. But Sunday we're going to have General Jack Keane and Newt Gingrich. Newt Gingrich has been off for a while. He's been out of the country. Saturday show is a big deal, too. We're going to have Rebecca Heinrichs, who's fantastic. Christopher Rufo, he's fantastic. And I've got two special opening statements that I want you to hear. And I spent about 4 hours writing those, getting them together, researching them, so nobody writes anything for me, just so you know. History's unfolding right before our eyes. The President of the United States is delivering one after another, not just on his promises, but on things that the country needs done and on things that help the country. Our system was built, however, for we the people. And so we the people need to get involved, at least to some extent. There's millions and millions of us right in this audience who stand up for faith, family, and freedom. And we need to stand with our president. Some of you say, but I don't agree with him on this and this. It's okay. But we love him and we back him and we support him and we want him to do well and we know he feels the same way about us. That's the difference. We're not interested in sabotaging him or stabbing him in the back. It's not an ego thing with us. We want him to succeed. And we know he's under vicious attack by saboteurs. 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You can give it as a Mother's Day gift, by the way, if you'd like to do that as well. Oh, yes. I love our sponsors. They are fantastic. Our affiliated stations, they are fantastic. I'm telling you, we have a wonderful, wonderful audience. You folks, more than anything, I'm deeply, deeply honored. And remember, happy Mother's Day to all you mothers out there. My mama in heaven, my wife, my daughter, all the women out there. Ray Charles in America, and you're

0: folks, the week is officially over. The weekend begins right now. Don't forget Life, Liberty, and Levin tomorrow night, 8 p.m. Eastern. 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Set your DVRs. Have a beautiful, wonderful Mother's Day. We salute our armed forces, police officers, firefighters, emergency personnel, ICE, and our truck driver friends. We salute the men and women in Ukraine, the men and women in Israel, the men and women in Persia. That's right, Persia. And you, the American people. God bless each and every one of you. Good night, Spritey and Griffey and Pepsi and Smokey. Good night, Zelda and Gigi and Indy and Pat and Rory. Good night, Marty and Barney. We miss you all. Good night, Dad and Mom. We're holding down the fort. I hope you're proud of what we're doing here. Good night, Leo and Joe and Bernard. Good night, Teddy and Lou. And good night, all the rest of you patriots out there. Have a fantastic weekend, and I'll see you tomorrow night on Fox.
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4: From ABC News. I'm Dave Packer. An urgent response to the Hantavirus outbreak on a cruise ship as that ship prepares to moor in the Canary Islands this weekend, with evacuations taking place in a cordoned off area. Dr. Angela Hewitt, the medical director for the University of Nebraska Medical Center's biocontainment unit.
5: All of these passengers will be monitored for symptoms. They're all well at this time and will be coming to us for monitoring. We have protocols in the quarantine unit that provide for safe care of these persons.
4: Three passengers have died in the outbreak and several others are sick, but the World Health Organization says the risk to the wider public is low, as does President Trump.
6: We seem to have things under very good control. They know that virus very well. It's been around a long time. Not easily transferable.
4: Democrats facing a blow to the midterm elections Friday, a new court decision threatening to undo a voter-approved congressional map ahead of the midterms.
7: Virginia's Supreme Court struck down a new congressional map that would have created four House seats that Democrats likely would have won. Virginia voters approved the new map last month. But today, the court ruled that the Virginia legislature violated the state's constitution when it put the map on the ballot and struck it down. President Trump called the decision a huge win for the Republican Party and America.
4: ABC News Chief Washington correspondent Jonathan Carl. Secretary of State Marco Rubio said he was expecting Iran's response Friday to a U.S. peace proposal, but it never came. In Rome, Rubio talking about the latest back and forth in the Strait of Hormuz.
8: Of course we fired back at them. They were shooting at us. That's what I would expect to do.
3: Only stupid countries don't shoot back when you're shot at. And we're not a stupid country.
8: The Pentagon releasing a new batch of files on UFOs, the release part of a broader transparency effort involving the White House, NASA, the FBI, and U.S. intelligence agencies. Officials say the public can draw its own conclusions. You're listening to ABC News.
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8: The education tool Canvas was the target of a cyber attack this week. The hacking group Shiny Hunters urging students to tell their schools to negotiate with the group or risk millions of messages being leaked. Student Ashley Minningfield telling ABC News she saw what she tried to log on to Canvas this.
11: When I logged in, I got a warning sign. My computer turned black and it said, warning, because your institution refused to pay the ransom, we will release the information.
8: A new lawsuit accusing the country's largest bowling company of creating an illegal monopoly.
12: A group of bowling enthusiasts are suing Lucky Strike for allegedly monopolizing the industry and ramping up prices to, quote, squeeze as much money as possible out of hardworking families once they're in the door. The lawsuit alleged Lucky Strike has run a, quote, Wall Street-engineered unlawful merger-driven playbook to buy up and consolidate 35% of bowling alleys across the country and raise prices. The publicly traded company says they plan to fight the case, which they described as meritless. Peter Haralambos, ABC News.
8: A federal judge denied defense attorneys' request to ban cameras in the courtroom for the trial of accused Charlie Kirk killer Tyler Robinson. The 22-year-old is accused of assassinating Kirk during an event at Utah Valley University in September. Robinson's attorneys argued that media coverage of court proceedings could create bias and violate his right to a fair trial. Dave Packer, ABC News.
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16: 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Having received a constitutional majority, I declare it passed.
17: That was the call of the game yesterday, and it got spicy immediately following that. My name is Chris Hand. 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Side note before we get to the news, we're driving in the car yesterday. I forget where we were going. Oh, Kennedy had a music recital, which she did awesome at, by the way. But my 4-year-old Millie is in the back, and Ken Weaver does the traffic report, and he does the "I'm Ken Weaver," and she goes, literally, my 4-year-old in the back seat, she goes, "Oh my gosh, we know."
10: That's such a good response.
17: And I looked at her, I was like, what did you just say? She's like, he always says that. We know he's Ken Weaver. and I said, but Millie. I always start my breaks. I let everybody know I'm Chris Hand. She goes, "I know, Dad, and we know that too." Okay, all right. A little 4-year-old air check session back there. So now every time I'm doing that and I introduce myself, I'm like, "Sorry, sorry.
18: Everybody knows.
17: I apologize. Sorry, I didn't mean to get off on a tangent, but I reminded myself because it was hilarious." She's like, face pops. She's like, "Oh my gosh, we know." What are you talking about back there? Dad, we know he's Ken Weaver. We know. Okay, all right, chill. I'll let Paul Mason know. I'll tell the PD, all right? It's getting a little repetitive up in here. So, gotta love these kids. Kids say the darkest.
18: She's in the "I know" phase.
17: Yeah, I know. Okay, got it.
18: Millie, it's time to brush your teeth. I know.
17: it's not even like a, "Yeah, we know." It's a, "I know." I know. Tell me something new. Just get to what's happening on 24. It's gridlocked. I know. We all know. Traffic is off. They're doing pothole repair in the middle of the day. I know. There's aliens.
18: I know.
17: The Democrats are losing their mind over losing their racially based maps. I know. What else is new? I know, Dad. We all know. Love the little ones, and appreciate you guys listening. Even though I introduce myself far too often, we all say our names, even though you know. You can listen anywhere. I know you know, but it's on all the apps, the FM dial. Hit us up on YouTube and Rumble as well, and hit subscribe. We appreciate you doing so. I would tell you why, but you know. So Governor Bill Lee has officially signed in that 9 Republican, 0 Democrat map. What happened after was just chaotic, and I'm a bit of a chaos man. In fact, I don't know. I like politics getting crazy. I like I'm entertained by this stuff. And yesterday was a very entertaining day. We were all sitting down, myself, Mandis, Murphy. We were recording the Mostly Peaceful podcast as all of this was breaking in real time. And it was a good chuckle. We all really enjoyed it. But this is what it looked like as angry leftists stormed the Capitol after the 2026 redistricting 100% passed both the House and the Senate.
19: So you can see exactly what is happening here right now. Everybody has got their phones out trying to document this historic moment as senators are being escorted out of the chamber again. Just a few minutes ago, the bill has passed, this redistricting bill to reshape and redraw Tennessee's congressional map has passed. Now, I want to talk to you through a little bit more of what I've heard today from some of the people who have been out here, and then what some of these these lawmakers have been saying within their chambers. Now, several of the people out here say that this redistricting really eliminates black and minority voices in a community that has already historically been marginalized, specifically when it comes to voting and in other ways as well. They have told me that they are all gathered here today trying to make a difference.
17: I know. We all want to make a difference. Everybody wants to make a difference. The evil Republicans are racist and dastardly and radical. I know. I know. You're so upset. I know. Suck it, losers. This is what's happening. And I love the fact that we're finally seeing some fight out of Republicans. I do think that a lot of this is ripple effect from what happened in Indiana, where Donald Trump went after the state senators that didn't want to redistrict. People claim that that's Donald Trump's victory. I made the arguments that's the people's victory because the people are tired of weak and ineffective Republicans. Imagine if we brought that same energy to Senate Republicans that didn't want to nuke the filibuster. Oh, it would be awesome. I know. I know. I wish we could see it. But this is all clear racism. I mean, can you imagine the absolute racism it took to gerrymander an old white man out of that seat in Memphis? These racists, how could they? Fun fact, there's a woman named Charlotte Bergman. She is a black woman. Not that that matters, but she's a conservative. And she had been running for Congress in the Tennessee 9th. Again and again and again. She ran in, I believe it was 16 and then 22. She is 20 and 16. She is somebody that you would think could represent the black community. She's black, right? That's what they keep telling us. You can't be represented unless you check all the same identity boxes. Weird. I don't think that that's the case. In fact, there are many white people that are represented in Florida by Byron Donalds, and nobody seems to have any issue with the color of his skin not matching theirs. It's more about the content of their character. Who said that? I don't know. Maybe I was. I'm drawing a blank. I'm drawing a blank. Lydia Moynihan last night on CNN, she said, if this is so racist, why are they about to elect a black woman in the district that Cohen was just gerrymandered out of?
20: A little ironic that the woman now who is likely going to win the 9th district in Tennessee is a black Republican woman as a result of this redistricting effort. It's likely going to be a black Republican woman who beats that old white man.
21: Could I make this very simple?
20: But that's racist?
17: The other lady on the panel said, yeah, it is. I don't know if Charlotte Bergman's running. I know Brent Taylor had announced that he's running. Charlotte Bergman touts pulling herself out of poverty to attain the American dream, and her Christian faith as the foundation of her politics. You can understand why that doesn't exactly mesh with Democrat ideals. But she had a campaign website a couple of years back. It's still active. I reached out to her to see if she was running because I haven't seen any official announcements from her. But on her campaign website previously, it said, I believe we Americans deserve secure and better jobs, stronger security, solid education that will allow us to live rewarding lives. And those lives can and must be lived in peaceful communities. Criminals can no longer be allowed to run the city. I'm not just a congressional candidate for Tennessee. I'm America's candidate. When I reach the halls of Congress, I'll hit the ground running, keeping close contact with the people who elected me and doing their will while following the Constitution. She seems pretty based. I'm not going to lie to you. She is proud that she experienced homelessness, refused to rely on government subsidies. She said through hard work, she's now able to sign checks for the employees of her own small business. I don't know if she's running. Lydia Moynihan might have a bit more inside track than I do, but she seemed pretty confident that that's who's going to be running for that seat and then winning that seat. Maybe. I'm not 100% sure. The only one that I've heard officially was Brent Taylor. Yesterday, though, at the Capitol, Todd Warner. And Todd Warner might have had one of the most based moves of all time. He came in. He was wearing a cape. The cape was a Trump 2024 flag, and it said, no more BS. Racist. Racist.
22: Racist. Racist. Shame. Shame. Shame. Shame. Shame. Shame.
17: Everybody loved it. A lot of fans. He was making a lot of friends, and all the protesters seemed very, very happy about it. That was Representative Todd Warner. If you're watching on Super Talk TV, you saw him. You saw the video. He's walking through. looking like Batman with the cape on. I'm a big fan. I like a little bit of trolling. I'm here for a little bit of trolling. I'm here for the chaos. Elsewhere, a woman by the name of Aju Mason, she is a conservative black woman, not that it matters, but she's in Texas politics, and she was talking about how these individuals like Justin Pearson are accusing us of white supremacy, and she's having none of it.
0: Dignified as well than what he did out there in the hallways with that state trooper.
2: You know, this discount Malcolm Luther the King, I mean, he needs to go somewhere and sit down, frankly. You know, this performative campaign ad speech, I mean, it's so embarrassing, and especially for someone, you know, a person of color, as the left would say. I mean, this does not represent the black community. It's performative. It is a political stunt, and frankly, again, we're not sending our best to Congress.
17: No, and she's talking about Justin Pearson just acting like an absolute loon while his brother was being arrested for acting like an absolute loon, getting in the face of a police officer, screaming at him, calling him a pig, calling him a stupid mother effer, screaming, boy, boy. Imagine if the races were reversed, the absolute, or just the roles. I mean, imagine if it was the white cop screaming that at Justin Pearson. Imagine the hand-wringing and pearl-clutching from the left today. But Justin Pearson's allowed to get away with it because he has the best afro in politics.
2: Chris? Or to the state.
21: What is wrong with you?
23: Pig.
17: You hear the lady. Pig. Pig. The cop did nothing wrong. At all. Justin Pearson is an unhinged lunatic. Yesterday, I sent him a tweet. I tweeted to him, and I said, you're welcome on my show anytime. I called his office, and I left a nice voicemail. I wasn't rude. I was like, hey, Justin, would love to have you on the show. I've yet to hear back. So I'll keep you updated if we do hear anything. Justin Pearson has an open invitation on the show. So do any of those losers, to be perfectly honest with you, from Glojo to Justin Jones. Justin Jones didn't want to be outdone by Justin Pearson yesterday, so he printed a Confederate flag, printed it, and then he lit it on fire inside a building. Really, really showed us. I didn't think we were doing anything wrong until I saw that. And then I was like, oh my gosh, is this what this has come to? I couldn't sleep last night. I just had images of that. And I was like, oh no, are we the baddies? No. This woman though, from Texas, this conservative black woman, Aju Mason, they stretched this out into a panel discussion on Will Cain yesterday. And there's a liberal on the panel. And he's really gassing up the actions by Justin Pearson, saying what we're seeing is a strong black man, and he's just fighting to keep the only black district in the state from being erased. Which is, I mean, it's hilarious because that's exactly what the Supreme Court said is unconstitutional. You're not allowed to draw these lines based on race. We're past that now, but the absolute backhand and knockout punch from Aju Mason is something to be seen.
24: Okay, and we discounted that statement, and now here we are seeing a black man in Tennessee fight to keep the only black district that they have there being totally erased off the map. And I just think, you know, there needs to be more, you know, those conversations need to be tied together.
2: There's no such thing as a black district or a white district. It's an American district.
17: Thank you. I'm a kid from the 90s. Like, we were raised, you know, as much as we could be in this colorblind society. And to hear this kind of language in 2026, it's like, what are we doing? So it is stupid. It's totally.
13: How did I lose weight? And I did. Lean, right here. I did. I love this stuff. Listen, Brickhouse Nutrition been with me for a long time. So chatting with Miles. I'm up at like 235. True story. I never minded being 235, but you know what minded? 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
3: Ron in Nashville wants to talk about state maps. What's up, Ron?
4: Hey, thanks for picking my call there. How's it going?
3: Good. How are you?
4: I'm going good. Hey, my question is, if we are considered a republic, because I had to sit back and, you know, Google some of this, why are we not being totally represented, whether if we like their opinion or not? That's what I'm just trying to understand. Why was it such a big deal to make the whole state red and not have complete, total representation of its people, whether they're black, white, or whatever, that doesn't matter. But to have, we have two parties, Democratic and Republic.
3: Yeah.
4: But now we're just all Republic. So is that true, total representation of our state and of our nation if it's only a one-sided political view, no matter if it's Republican, Democrat, communist, or whatever?
3: I mean, I would just say that the Supreme Court decision, Louisiana versus Calais, said you're not allowed to draw maps based on race. That map was clearly drawn based on race. And yeah, it's a political move. I mean, let's not beat around the bush. The Republicans are in power in this state. And there's a redistricting war going on, and it's happening everywhere. You know, they tried to make a map 11-0 in the Commonwealth of Virginia. That was 6-5, and it was actually one of the most fair maps in the entire country because the breakdown is 60-40 Democrats to Republicans, maybe a little bit less, you know, depending on the election cycle, right? And they tried to make that 11-0. And you have states like Massachusetts, where I'm from, I grew up there, you know, the state's like 40-45% Republican. Zero Republican representatives. You have states like New Hampshire, which I think you could argue is even more than 50% Republican, zero Republican representatives. I mean, so are we, I'd be open to it. Can we force these other states to have Republican representatives if we're going to force Tennessee to have Democrat representatives?
4: I think that should be the real issue, to where every state is represented by, if we have two parties, there should be some type of representation out of each state for both parties to make everything fair and equal, there's more Republicans or Democrats or vice versa.
3: I wouldn't be against that. I would just say, why is it on us to play by the rules when the Democrats don't?
4: Somebody's got to stand up and be the bigger person. I mean, because we do say that we are a Christian nation. I hear God and Christian come from both sides. So are we just talking the talk and not living the true philosophy?
3: Well, if we're hearing the Christian faith come from both sides, I would argue that one side is talking the talk while the other side is walking the walk. Because one side is great with abortion almost up until the time, or even after birth, if you look at some of these comments from these lawmakers. And then that same side is also okay with the mutilation of minors, letting them chop off perfectly good body parts at very young ages, jump on hormone blockers. I do think that we're in a huge battle right here. And I think it's good versus evil. And one party supports that kind of stuff, and one party does not. So if both sides are saying that they believe in God and they're Christians and they have this faith, I would just say, who's telling the truth?
4: Well, the way it looks, neither side is telling the total truth, because there's got to be representation. You can't have good without evil and bad. But back to the point. In this country, we do need representation of both sides, since we only have two parties, Democratic and Republican.
3: Well,
4: it's one-sided, that just doesn't seem like a republic.
3: Well, I mean, it's not. I mean, there's Democrat states and Democrat representation all over the country. What party are you a member of? Not that, I mean, I'm just curious. You do sound like you side with the Democrats.
4: No, I'm no party of neither one of them.
3: Okay, well, because, which one more closely aligns with what you like?
4: You know, I've never thought of it that way, because I really don't care for Democrats or Republicans when it comes to those philosophies, because, I just don't care for that, because really I believe it don't become a party on both sides of the have and the have nots, and they're just putting a label on who they are and everything.
3: So did you vote in the last election cycle?
4: For president, or here just last Tuesday for the local elections?
3: I was talking more the national. So 2024 November, did you vote?
4: No.
3: You didn't vote?
4: Nope.
3: So what do you care anyway?
4: Because I didn't care. Well,

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1: Being a prime example on that, say like if I did vote Republican, then that don't mean that I necessarily agree with everything you all say, because you just brought up that abortion. But the other day, there was some guy running for sheriff down in Rutherford County, and you blasted him just because he had his own thought, and he was a Republican.
2: No. So you're crossing lines there. It was a county commissioner, and he said he was running as an independent. And I believe that was Robertson. We had a ton of candidates on that day, so I don't even blame you for confusing it. I did have sheriff candidates on from Rutherford County, but the guy that said he said he was an independent. And then his views on abortion were very Democratic. And I was of the opinion, he said he leaned more Republican. I was of the opinion that he's only running as an independent because he's a wolf in sheep's clothing and he knows he's not going to get elected as a Democrat.
1: Right. But you take that same analogy, you're saying, in your house, if you're married, so your wife 100% agrees with everything you say and everything is your way, and she has no opinion about any rules or anything going on in your house.
2: No, that's not the case at all. I don't agree with anybody 100% of the time.
1: Okay, well, that's the same as the nation and everything. How can you be, you could be part of a party and you don't agree with them, but now if you wanted to not agree with a party here in the state, or you brought your dad into it up there, they have, your dad has no representation. Democrats have no representation here.
2: My point is, and I can understand where you're coming from, but my point is that the Democrats started this and you want Republicans to take the high road, and we're in a battle for the nation here. Like the time for the high road is past. The time to win and fight is now.
1: Okay, so once again, that goes back to if we are a Christian nation, like we say, did Jesus and God teach us to take pride and say, no, we're not going to take it?
2: Jesus said, if you're going to harm one of these little children, you're better off having a millstone around your neck and being thrown into a lake. And there's one party that is totally okay with the mutilation of minors. So, I mean, if we're going to bring Jesus into this, I don't know. I don't think he's going to agree with everything 100% on the Republican side of the aisle. But I think that there's obviously a better choice and a worse choice in that situation. Ron, listen, I don't know if we see eye to eye on everything, but I do really value your opinion, and I appreciate the call. It's 1028. 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
10: 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You can call in with your voice, your opinion. Let's have a conversation. 615-737-9986. We got Adam in the Borough texting in. He's a liberal. But that's cool. Like, I'm here for it. Like, I do like good conversations. He said, this is, if you think the Virginia map was fair because it represented pretty accurately the proportion of votes, do you think the Tennessee map is unfair? Since one-third of Tennessee vote Democratic. No, I don't. I don't at all. I'm here for it. I like the fight. You know why I don't think it's unfair? Because what was done in Louisiana and in Tennessee is a direct response to the gerrymandering that we have seen from the Democrats. Remember when Hakeem Jeffries said this?
11: Maximum warfare everywhere, all the time, in connection with the redistricting battle that Republicans launched. I stand by it.
10: So Democrats are allowed maximum warfare all the time. Republicans, you have to sit on your hands and follow the rules, bigot. Is that what we're being told? No. Western Lensman posted this clip on X, and he said, maximum warfare, hitting a little snag. It's hitting a little snag. Yeah, it is. And they're flailing. They're losing their minds. The Supreme Court of Virginia, the Commonwealth of Virginia, they just brought down a ruling. And Gavin Newsom reacting on X saying, no vote in Tennessee, plus one GOP. No vote in Florida, plus four GOP. No vote in Missouri, plus one GOP. No vote in North Carolina, plus two GOP. No vote in Texas, plus five GOP. Virginia's voter map, voter approved maps thrown out. MAGA has rigged the system. Aw. I'm sorry. Did you think that maximum warfare was only going to be done by your side and not ours? Got it.
12: News that we're just getting in from the Commonwealth of Virginia. This could have big implications for other states and clearly for the midterms. And there's a reaction now for Republicans in Virginia saying the following. We respect the decision of the Supreme Court of Virginia. I'm proud Virginians came out in historic numbers. Got it. Made their voices heard and sent a message not just here at home but across the country to Donald Trump and his administration. That's the reaction from the Democrats. The problem
13: they
12: is
13: get that.
12: Yeah, for Democrats,
13: how'd they get that out of
12: they've been shut out of the program here because they thought they were going to pick up several seats. Republicans are saying the Supreme Court today affirms what we all know: you cannot violate the Constitution to change the Constitution, which is what Shannon Bream was describing.
10: So how long has Donald Trump been on the Commonwealth of Virginia's Supreme Court? I'm curious. Is this also Donald Trump? Is Donald Trump in the room with you right now? I don't know. 615-737-9096. Adam in the borough said, thanks for responding to that, Chris. Adam, listen, you're welcome to call in anytime you want. I like having conversations. We don't have to have arguments. We can have conversations. Let's go to Tony in Nashville. What's up, Tony?
14: How you doing? All right,
10: Tony. You are one of, you know, you're one of my favorite callers on the entire radio station. And in fact, I heard you the other day talking to Matt Murphy, and I literally sat in my car in the driveway to hear you, not Murphy. What do you got, man? How are you?
14: I do pretty good. Plus, my wife liked me again today.
10: Oh man, it's awesome. What are you thinking about as you're seeing all this go down with the gerrymandering?
14: Well, they're talking about warfare. We are just fighting the war differently. They're fighting the war with lies and deceit and deception. We're fighting the war with truth. The most dangerous thing on the face of the earth, bar none, is the truth. And the man that called and inserted God, look, man, I'm enjoying watching God do what he's doing. Because this stuff wouldn't happen if God hadn't intervened.
10: But Tony, I'm being told that encouraging this kind of stuff makes me an evil racist bigot.
14: Well, look, the devil is, that's the way the devil fights. And when you say it made one thing clear, say it, people don't understand. This is a war between good and evil. For instance, how do you support somebody to try to convince you that a man can have a baby?
10: Amen.
14: How? And then they see, all you have to do is look at what their platform is and match it up with God. Does God go along with killing babies? No. See, a lot of us in this country is going to have to pay the price for God for killing these babies. How many Hebrew babies did the Egyptians kill?
10: Yep.
14: Oh, man, they killed thousands. But here's the question. Did God get even with them? Yeah, he did. He killed the 10th plague. He killed all the firstborn of every Egyptian family. And the difference in that is that the Hebrew babies, when they killed those little babies, they went right back where they come from because they were sinless. But all the firstborn of Egypt, none of those belonged to God. Not only did they die here, but they died on the other side. These people, they tell you that they don't believe in God. They show you that they don't believe in God. Now, is Republicans perfect? No, not at all.
10: Yep, you're right.
14: But their platform is way closer to God than the Democrats, And anybody that got in his fence can see that.
10: You're absolutely right. But listen, man, they'll say that black voters are not represented anymore. And that we need these districts, and black voters in Memphis need to be represented by an old white man in order to have their votes even count.

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2: Politicians, they're didn't fat in their pockets with all that money.
3: No, but Tony, that was an accounting error. Ilhan Omar's worth only went from a few thousand to 30 million and then back to a few. It was an accounting error, you know? Let's give them the benefit of the doubt.
2: I forgot about that.
3: Yeah, hey, Tony, hey, man, we're up against it. Listen, I want you to come in one day and just co-host the whole show with me, all right?
2: I don't know if I could do that.
3: I bet you you could host one on your own. I'm nervous about that. I wouldn't let you do that because you take my job in a heartbeat. But I want you to come in one day and just sit in here with me for the whole 3 hours because I love the stories, man, and I love it every time you call in, and I appreciate you.
2: Yeah.
3: That's Tony. I kind of cut him off a little bit early there. My fault, Tony. I thought we were done. I do respect you, man, and I love the calls. We'll take some more of your calls on the way. Scott Sapicki is on his way in here. He's going to talk about the chaos that he witnessed at the Tennessee State Capitol firsthand yesterday. Scott Sapicki, I don't know if you know this, massive man. Not a guy I'd want to fist fight. Just not. He said for the first time yesterday, he felt threatened in the state capitol. Which, to me, that was a pretty big statement. We'll talk to Scott on the way. He's on his way in here. That's coming up. And we'll take more of your phone calls as well. If you got anything you want to ask Scott Sapicki, you're welcome to join the conversation. 615-737-9986. It's 1051. 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
3: My name's Chris Hand. 57 minutes past the hour. Ken, who won Nincompoops yesterday? What's the score on the week?
4: I don't know, brother. It was tied at 1-1-1 before yesterday, but I have not heard who won.
3: Was there a water main break?
4: I don't know.
3: I'll tell you what, my kids are so upset. Because I said today's the day we gotta bring the trophy back to Matt Murphy.
4: Jackson is convinced that he's not ever getting that trophy back.
3: Well, Jackson won't. There's some truth in that. I have too much faith in you and Matt. I feel like you guys will handle that.
4: I don't know, man. It's getting hard to mine these stories.
3: Yeah.
4: I think we're about to run through all of them. So we need some more nincompoops out there.
3: I mean, there's no shortage. Did either of you guys do Justin Pearson or Justin Jones yesterday?
4: Oh, boy.
3: I feel like that's a win.
4: Yeah.
3: That's a layup drill.
4: Those are two right there. Well, and then the state senator who stood up on a desk holding up the Jim Crow sign.
3: Oh, yeah. What an idiot.
4: There was that.
3: Matt Murphy texted me. He said Murphy won yesterday.
4: Murphy, son of a biscuit eater.
3: That's what he said. So myself and my oldest son, Brooks, we will be bringing the trophy to Dickens Turf and Landscape Supply today in Murfreesboro. I told the kids, I said, I got to bring it in. And they said, Dad, can't we eat oatmeal out of it one more time? And I said, all right. I said, boys, this is going to be your last breakfast out of the trophy, but I need that thing cleaned by the time Murphy gets on the air. They said, yes, sir, we'll clean it.
4: Murphy just texted that the Jackson conspiracy circle is complete.
3: So I'll be down there. Listen, you know, Murphy wants to think that everybody's going to show up to see him, but I'll be down there at 3 o'clock. With the trophy.
4: With the nincompoops trophy and crown.
3: With the crown. We might even load it up with some popcorn. So that way Murphy has a snack while he's on the air.
4: And little Bishop.
3: Bishop and Brooks. And we're gonna be rolling deep as we always do.
4: All right.
3: We got a squad. And I said, we're going to go there before baseball. And you know what? Murphy's gonna have to tell these kids that he needs that trophy back. 7 minutes past the hour, Super Talk 99.7 WTN. My name is Chris Hand. The show is brought to you by Better Water LLC. We got Scott Sapicki in studio. Welcome to the show, Scott.
5: Chris, how are you doing today?
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3: Yeah, don't worry. It happens. He's not even.

0: 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He's going to be in Murfreesboro.
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0: So it's fine. 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By the way, Ken, are you back there?
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0: Did I tell you what my 4-year-old said the other day?
2: What'd he say?
0: So my youngest girl, Millie, we're driving to Kennedy's.
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6: From ABC News, I'm Dave Packer. As the Hantavirus-infected cruise ship prepares to moor the Canary Islands this weekend, more than a dozen Americans prepare to return home under the careful watch of the country's health experts. ABC's Maggie Rooley is in the Canary Islands.
7: The CDC emergency response is classified as a level 3, the lowest risk to the public. The president saying he's been briefed.
8: It's very much, we hope, under control.
7: Health teams now monitoring 9 Americans across half a dozen states, including 2 people from New Jersey who were potentially exposed to an infected cruise ship passenger during a flight, along with the 7 Americans who returned from that cruise 2 weeks ago.
6: At the Alabama State House in Montgomery.
9: I'm not going to stand for it.
6: Demonstrators gathered Friday to protest redistricting maps the state drew following last week's Supreme Court decision barring race as a consideration for congressional maps. This as Virginia's highest court Friday struck down the redistricting referendum that voters narrowly approved last month. ABC's Jonathan Curl.
10: President Trump called the decision a huge win for the Republican Party and America. But California Governor Gavin Newsom fumed that Republicans were overturning the will of the voters, saying that's been their playbook in other states, too, writing, quote, MAGA has rigged the system.
6: The Trump administration now forced to bide their time as peace talks with Iran appear to have come to a halt. The two countries trying to agree on a framework for a peace talk, and the U.S. has submitted a one-page proposal. Secretary of State Rubio saying he expected an answer from Iran on Friday, but that never came.
11: As the U.S. awaits Iran's answer on peace talks, American forces firing on 2 Iranian oil tankers, an effort to enforce the blockade of Iranian ports. Iran blasting the American strikes as a reckless military adventure at a delicate time.
6: That's ABC's Martha Raddatz. You're listening to ABC News.
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6: Officers in Santa Clara, California are searching for a suspect they believe fatally shot a person and then may have set a nearby house on fire Friday afternoon. Santa Clara Police Lieutenant Eric Lattergren says that officers were originally called to the scene from neighbors who reported hearing gunshots.
14: When officers arrived on scene, they located a victim on the ground who was suffering from at least one gunshot.
6: Extraterrestrial enthusiasts poring over newly released information from the Pentagon documenting unexplained events in the sky. ABC's Jay O'Brien.
15: More than 400 incidents, sightings of unknown flying objects made public for the first time, officially called Unidentified Anomalous Phenomena, or UAPs, better known as UFOs. Apollo 17 astronauts on the moon showing 3 dots in a triangular formation, the crew describing very bright particles of light rotating way out in the distance. President Trump, who after prodding from congressional Republicans, declassified the files, touting complete and maximum transparency, writing it's up to the public to decide for themselves what the hell is going on.
6: A Florida jury convicted 4 men of conspiracy in the 2021 assassination of Haitian President Jovenel Moïse. Moïse's death set off ongoing turmoil and gang violence in the Caribbean nation. The 4 defendants could face life sentences. Dave Packer,
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16: Hey, what's up? It's me, Chad Benson. Normally, I'm here from noon to 3. But right now, we're going to bring you a few highlights from this week right here on Super Talk 99.7.
17: What is up, party people? Happy Thursday. Team back in full effect, back with his fresh haircut. Belle, looking like Greta Thunberg. Fantastic. He-Man.
18: I don't think I've cut my hair in like the last 6 years.
17: You get any strength from it?
18: Of course.
17: All right, cool. Really, six years?
18: Yeah, I think it's been 6 years.
17: Whoa. That isn't, what was it before?
18: What do you mean?
17: Like, did you keep it like shoulder length or did you just, no, was I've it
18: always,
17: short?
18: No, I've always let it, I've started growing it out when I got into the dorm at college. And because my mother wouldn't let me keep it long. So I was like, I'll show you. Oh. And it's been long ever since.
17: Because you're a hippie.
18: No, not. Not
17: she
18: really.
17: Was worried you were going to be a hippie and smoke marijuana.
18: Well, she was half wrong.
17: Yeah, you're not a hippie. You don't smell a patchouli, if that's what you're asking. But you are. Maybe
18: can I,
17: have
18: can partaken. I bum a clove cigarette from somebody?
17: Clove. Oh, that is awesome. Look at you. Oh, man. We redistricted, kind of, sort of. We're looking at the map. Phenomenal map. They're not even pretending, which, you know what? I like the honesty. Right? And can we just... The honesty matters the most. Just tell us why you're doing this. Everybody's going to whine and moan. Both sides do it. And this is not the first time this has been done. It's not the last time, right? The minute somebody else gets into power somewhere else and there's an opportunity, they would do it right back because, unfortunately, this is the world we live in. And I continue to go back and say this over and over. At no point in time do you ever hear them say, well, it's going to be better for the people of X, Y, and Z. Memphis. It's going to be better for them. It's going to be better for the people of Nashville. It's going to be, no, they just say, hey, look, we just want more seats.
19: Senator Ramesh Akbari of Memphis grilled Senator John Stevens, who helped redraw the state's map.
20: Did you consider keeping Shelby County as a single community of interest?
1: The consideration for drawing these maps was to maximize the Republican potential to maintain the majority in the United States House of Representatives.
20: Did you evaluate whether the new districts that you all created were compact?
1: Mr. Chairman, all of these questions are going to get the same answer.
17: Yeah, we just wanted to do this and we could. And you couldn't stop us, so there you go. And maybe the Supreme Court may make us redraw something, but, you know, we're winning. So we got rid of that one place there. And there you go. Welcome to the modern world of politics. Who's next? Right? I mean, it's people are frustrated. You can't be frustrated, unfortunately, because we vote these people in. You know, like we always talk about here, you know, we can sit here and whine about, you know, who's probably going to be governor. If you had to lay money on it, if I came to you and said, you've got to put your house, your life savings on who's going to be the next governor, I think we all know who everybody would pick. And yet when we go and look at her numbers in the Senate. So what's that say about everybody and everything?
18: I think you were being kind.
17: Was I?
18: Yes. I think the raspberry needed to be bigger. There you go.
17: There you go. But it's when we continue to do that, and then, but that's on us. That's on us because we don't demand different. You know, we were just talking about Spencer Pratt. What does it take in a place like California where you have billions of dollars of waste, let alone fraud, just waste on stupid things, homeless people everywhere. It used to be when you were a kid, people would come and visit and they always wanted to go by, you know, they had there's the Miracle Mile in LA and then there was Skid Row. And it was an area. It was a small confined area and people would go, "Oh, that's Skid Row." Named after there's a band name. Said, "Hey, we should be called Skid Row." Now every place is Skid Row. When my friends are going, "Hey, I'm going to go to Hollywood." Don't. It's gross. It's disgusting. You're going to hate it. It smells like piss. It's nothing what you think it is. It is a just, it's awful. Are you serious? Yeah, it's serious. Yeah, just don't. It's gnarly. Drive, you can see the sign from several different freeways and just keep moving. Go to other places. But finally, it took a fire and chaos for maybe there to be a mayor. And by the way, running for mayor in a place like L.A., first of all, do you know how much money they get paid? Insane. Secondly, it's supposed to be non-Republican or Democrat. We know what it is. But that's what it takes to maybe get something moved. In today's modern politics, it takes a disaster of epic proportions, potentially, like the burning down of half your city, to replace somebody. Because we just go, "Eh," and put the same people in over and over again. And over and over again. Do I think this is going to make the people of Memphis and them upset? Yeah. Do I think it's going to make their lives any better? No. But they don't care about it. They said that. Look, we're just getting another seat. Okay. And they have, I mean, it should frustrate all of us, whether it's Republicans getting it done to them, Democrats getting it done to them, still need to ask ourselves, are we getting everything that we should be demanding from these people? No, because if they can play the game, they're going to play it, do it, and they'll keep winning at the game because it's all about power. And the whole thing when they always talk about race, too. Oh, it's about race. No, it's the only colors that matter, there's three. There's red, there's blue, and there's green. That's it. It's not about black or white. Republicans would not care at all if the only way somebody could be a elected official is if all of black people vote. You care? No, you care about, did they check the box for you? That's it. Because when they send in their vote, there's the ballot. The ballot doesn't put, "I'm a black person." No, it's just here. But what do you get out of that? We'll see. It's going to be interesting. And again, as Ken and I said yesterday, it's wait till we get to the Supreme Court with all of these. They could be busy. They could be very, very, very, very busy. I mean, look at Louisiana. The minute they won in the Supreme Court, what they do, they're like, oh, we're stopping our primaries. We got to figure this out again because we've got a new opportunity here. So, goodness me. Bell's back. Bell got trashed on the YouTube page yesterday, and he wasn't even here.
18: Yeah, it was funny. I was actually watching before I went to my doctor's appointment, and somebody's ripping me a new one, and I'm just sitting there watching it at my house.
0: And you weren't even doing anything.
18: Yeah, I wasn't doing anything.
17: Bell's stupid. He didn't even know what he's doing. Because it was had something to do with the cameras, because you got him walked out of the room, apparently, Ken, and the camera was still on you. And they're like, Bell's stupid, doesn't even know what it is. Bell wasn't even here. Wasn't even here.
0: You can't win for losing in this business.
17: You can't. How gorgeous is it outside?
0: Don't talk about it.
17: Oh, why? Is something going to happen?
0: No. Hey, well, I'm stuck in this little closet.
17: Oh, well, I thought we were getting you a window, bro. Day.
0: I'm telling you, dude, I'm bringing a sledgehammer and I'm going to make a window.
17: I would like that. I would love to see it. We could do that for you. I think, guys, we need to get, we'll get a sponsor. Like Bob makes windows or whatever, right? For the window. It'd be great.
18: That's about the only way he's going to get a window.
17: That's okay. Yeah, it's got to be that way.
0: Yeah, it'll have to be trade.
17: I worked at this small station in Yuba City, California. So like 40 minutes outside of Sacramento. I would do my overnight and production. I did the night shift on a country station, then I did production, and then I would drive to this place where I did middays and production there. It was at a strip mall, and instead of having, like, we have our little studios, they just had little booths, but they were sliding glass doors, like, for your backyard, because the guy did trade out. So it was like going to your backyard. Oh, baby, I tell you what. So, war still going on.
18: What war?
17: It's a quagmire. Oh, yeah, you can't say quagmire. It is a...
18: Giggity.
17: What did he call it? An excursion. Thank you very much, sir. I don't know what this... The memo, they're waiting to hear back what the memo is. And I don't know what the memo is going to be. So there was 14 points when I talked to my buddy who has seen it. And they've got some stuff that, you know, of course, you know, Iran's got some stuff because... The whole thing is, how do you figure out, because you've got to make it seem like you won, and then they're going to try to make it seem like they won. How do you do that? How do you do it where everybody wins? You don't. You can't. If you try to make everybody happy, guess who's happy? Nobody. Nobody. So we're going to talk about a little bit later, what does it actually entail? Is it a better deal? Is it a worse deal? I mean, you know, who are we trusting for the negotiations? Who's leading the show? I still have no idea who's leading it. Which is another thing, you know, that how do you trust whatever you're getting on a piece of paper is going to be real when all is said and done? And
18: are they still claiming to be talking to the Speaker of the Parliament?
17: Well, yeah. The foreign minister seems to be the one leading, and he's the guy that should. He's the guy that should be leading this thing. But who's he talking to that is going to say yes or no? Because you still have the Ayatollah, do Electric Boogaloo, and you've got the IRGC. Who's doing what and who's doing who and who's leading what? And if he says something, do we believe them, vice versa?
18: How long has it been since they've... The Ayatollah's been on TV.
17: I think he did something, not this past Saturday, the Saturday before. I think he showed himself.
18: Did he look messed up?
17: Yeah, I mean, I think it's more about his leg now.
18: Oh. Okay.
17: I don't know if, I think he's lost a leg.
18: Oh.
17: I don't know if they'll find it. Probably not. I think, and that was during his dad, when they killed his dad.
18: Yeah, he was in the same meeting his dad was in.
17: Yeah, he was in the same meeting his dad was in. So we will see. And gas prices, like Ken said, I know people get mad. They're not going down anytime soon. Even as oil falls. Remember, oil, it's a weird thing, oil. Up like a rocket ship, down like a feather. And there, a lot of what you're seeing in the trading world right now is where it's up and down really fast as any other. Remember, future prices are what you need to be looking at it only gives you a smidge. It's what's it worth on the boat. And when you go to your local store, right, wherever it is, what did they pay for it? Underground. So if they paid, you know, whatever a gallon, you know, $2.75 or $3.50 for a gallon, even though oil they can get now and the gallon that they would be buying would be $2.50, well, they still have to sell the $3.50 stuff. And they got to make their rip, and then they've got to pay the taxes. So that's the issue. It's still the expensive gas in the ground, and it takes a while to recycle itself through. So that's the, hence the up like a rocket ship and down like a feather. Although, would you, so yesterday, would you say, Bell, you was 429, then you went to Goodlettsville, or what was it?
18: Yeah, where I normally go, it had gone down from 439, it dropped to 429. Then when I went to my doctor's appointment yesterday, I was up in Goodlettsville, and I saw it for, I want to say 389. Oh, and they were both Kroger's, just in different parts of the city.
17: That's cool. There you go. You better get over there, guys. Better get over there. Poor Ken and his Elantra. Luckily, that thing is... Whew.
0: Goodness. Goodness gracious.
17: What's it take you... Well, how far of a drive? Like, how many miles is it?
0: It's actually only about 33 miles from my house.
17: So it's 66 a day.
0: 66 miles a day, boys.
17: And that's, what are you getting, 29?
0: I'm getting about 29, 30 miles a gallon.
17: Okay, that's not bad.
0: So I got to fill up every week.
17: Oh, that sucks.
0: Yes, sir?
17: We have filled up the day before the war, and then 5 weeks ago. We haven't filled up since.
0: Yeah, that's how our rogue is, because my wife, you know, works remotely. That's the family car.
17: Yeah.
0: That's the one with air conditioning.
17: Oh, yeah. That's the one where we're all doing stuff together.
0: Yeah, the leather seats and all that jazz, you know. And, yeah, we only have to fill that thing up maybe once a month.
17: That's so awesome, isn't it?
0: It is.
17: That is awesome. Like, that is crazy. And every one of us is remembering. Every one of us has had a car when you think about way back in the day. I used to have this old F-100 when I lived in Texas, 3 on the tree. It was awesome. It got enough to go from gas station to gas station. It was, did better. Like, I put $60 in the next day. I'm like, damn, I'm on E. Because it get like 9 miles to the gallon. It was cool to look at.
0: Yeah.
17: But, you know, it was not cheap to drive.
0: Right.
17: I'll tell you that right now. All right, a lot of stuff to get to today. We'll talk a little bit more about this. The hantavirus, is it coming for you? Could it be here? It's in Georgia, but is it in Georgia? It's in California, but is it Arizona? We'll discuss, because the terror that people have, but it's also kind of exciting, right? Because we doom scroll naturally. It's our instincts. We'll talk about that, among other things. Chad Benson, Super Talk 99.7.
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16: Hey, what's up? It's me, Chad Benson. Normally, I'm here from noon to three. But right now, we're going to bring you a few highlights from this week right here on Supertalk 99.7.
0: Drivers, we got stuff in the way. In Whites Creek, a crash. 24 eastbound at the Claylick Road overpass. Goodlettsville, a crash on the right shoulder, 65 southbound near mile marker 100. And then a crash at Murfreesboro Pike and 24 and Spence Lane. Mississippi got hammered by tornadoes last night. And we'll let you know what's going on with redistricting in Tennessee coming up at 12:30 on Supertalk 99.7 WTN.
17: I love the redistricting. The look on their faces when they ask them, do you know what's going to happen? They're like, yeah, we know what's going to happen. You guys know why we're doing this. And watching them walk in yesterday, getting booed by everybody, which is, do you people not have jobs? It's the other side of it. I mean, I get it. And what's the hissing and the booing? Who's that? Who's that for?
0: Well, you got to do something.
17: I get it. You got to. You know what you do? You get out and you go to the people and say, my ideas are better.
0: That's what you do.
17: That's what you do. Because stuff like this, by the time it gets to this point, it's too late. Like, did you see Utah? So Utah, they've got this new data center that's going in with Mr. Wonderful. Remember him? Kevin O'Leary. And last night, it's this small little area about 160 miles outside of Salt Lake City, 40,000 acres for this AI data center.
0: Wow.
17: 40,000 acres. The people are up in arms over it. By the time they figured out what was going on, and last night, and it just shows you, they're all sitting up there. And they had to hold it in like a mini arena and do... Like, they had it in three or four other rooms where they had zoomed in, thousands of people there. And all of them were pissed. And guess what? They voted to approve it. Yeah, because by the time that's already happened, it's too late.
0: Yeah, by the time it gets to that point,
17: yeah,
0: it's a done deal.
17: And that's what happened last night. And, you know, the whole thing, too, with the data center. The amount of water it takes is massive, but it's getting better. And it's going to get better. Like, because they've got some stuff. They got these new cooling chips that are awesome with the certain flow that does on these chips that are incredible. But it's still a ways out. They've also got this stuff they're working on that's very futuristic, but not, you know, how fast things move nowadays. Not like 20 years away where they submerge it almost in this gel. But one of the reasons they picked, you know, a place like Utah is because of the climate. It's dry and half the year.
0: Yep.
17: it's cold enough there that they don't have to run stuff.
0: Yep.
17: But it's still, you know, I mean, we're talking millions of gallons a day to cool that place.
0: Yeah, that's kind of the thing that I do wonder about, because water is a precious, precious resource in the West.
17: Yes, yes. I mean, they have, because of the Colorado River, and water is, it only takes a couple months of no rain in certain places, and boom, it's drought.
0: Yes.
17: And that is a big resource. And the way that, you know, who controls the Colorado River this way or that way, or, oh my God, in California, like, there's a smelt. Nobody can have water. But nobody's going away from the AI. We're not going to.
0: It's here, dude.
17: Hell yeah, it's here. I use it every day. It's awesome.
0: I'm using it right now.
17: There you go. I know. This is even us. We've all gone home. These are just AI people.
0: Mine's already addressing me as Brother Ken Weaver.
17: I like that. I like that. Don't give it a name.
0: I'm not going to.
17: I accidentally said sunshine to mine. Oh, well, thanks, sunshine. Now it calls me sunshine. I'm like, ah, it's just.
18: I saw a video over the last week Musk already has some kind of power plant here in Tennessee.
17: Yeah, he's got a power plant here. I think it runs on gas, natural gas.
18: What's it for? Is that part of his AI development?
17: Yeah, the expansion of the AI. Okay. Everywhere is going to be. And the funny thing is, everybody recognizes it. It's like anything else. We all recognize it. We're fine with it as long as it's not in our backyard.
0: Right.
17: Right. If it's not in our backyard, great. Because all those people that were there last night pissed and angry. Yeah, but are you going to stop using the internet and AI? No. You just don't want it next door to you.
0: Right.
17: Which is, I understand that. Nobody wants a power plant or a refinery or a giant AI thing. But it is. And the data center, too. The big thing about, the data center is going to bring in the gazillion. It's not bringing. As they build it, it'll have a lot of jobs to it. But then to maintain it, nothing. And now that they're maintaining themselves, it's even getting creepier.
0: Yeah. Isn't the AI center here in Tennessee? Is that the one near Memphis?
17: Yeah, I think that's the one near Memphis. So,
0: because I think there's been a lot of hue and cry over that.
17: And then the one where they're trying to take the farmers here, you know, the TVA and everything. Yeah, You've got all of that. You had the people in Kentucky got offered a ton of money and they said no. So nobody wants it in their backyard, but everybody wants the benefits of it.
0: Absolutely.
17: So
0: just give me the benefits.
17: There you go. Welcome to the world we live in. I like. So, ladies and gentlemen, when we come back, what kind of mask do I need to wear to keep the deer mouse from pooping on my face?
18: What?
17: Yeah. We're going to talk about the hantavirus. My wife's obsessed with this.
0: Oh, yeah.
17: So I had to do a lot of research on it. So we're going to talk about the Andes version of the hantavirus. Chad Benson Show, Super Talk 90.
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16: What's up, everybody? It's me, Chad Benson. You know me. I'm here noon to three every day. We're going to bring you a few of our finer moments from earlier in the week right here on Super Talk 99.7.
17: So, the hantavirus. You don't want to catch it. Do you know what the... So, this does 50-plus hantaviruses all over. You got the old world. The old world, China, the Chinese, they've got, of course, you figure. The Finns, they've got it as well. Russia has it. Parts of Europe, not all of it. And then you've got the new world. You've got us, Canada, Chile, and Argentina. And as we talked about yesterday, you do not want to go bird watching because it's stupid. And birds aren't real, as Chris pointed out earlier. And you have to go into the woods. And what happens? When you go into the Andes, you get this. This one is super nasty. There's no, like, take this, you'll be fine. There isn't that. They just kind of throw stuff against the wall. What works for you may work. It may not.
9: Yeah, it kills about 40% of the people who get it.
17: Yeah.
9: This particular strain.
17: Yeah, so the...
9: Just don't get it.
17: That's it. That's that is the Republicans' plan. Just don't get sick. That's the best way. And as I was telling somebody today, well, how do you make sure you don't catch it? Well, all I know is my couch doesn't have it. It doesn't. And it spreads. It's hard to spread person to person. This one may be easier. Now, if this thing became airborne, it's a nightmare. But it's not going to become airborne.
9: Yeah, this one, what they're saying is you have to have really close contact with someone.
17: Yeah.
9: So that doesn't make it airborne.
17: No. No, and even at that point, they still say it's extremely rare for it to go human to human.
9: Right.
17: So most of them, it's animals, right? It's the, you know, the deer mouse and just weird crap like that.
9: It's in their poop.
17: Yeah, and don't eat the poop. That's also the other thing. How'd you get it? Because everybody thought, you know, because we always joke about, let's be real. When you think of a carnival cruise, you think, oh, that's chaos and crazy. I don't want to be here. But you think, when you think of any cruise, when it's the norovirus, right? Everybody's,
9: yes.
17: They didn't catch it there. They caught it in bird watching, which is, again, not a good way to go.
9: Yeah, who knows, man? They might have, you know, you're out there in the woods or the jungle or whatever. You put your hand down to steady yourself. Who knows what you put your hand on? And then you rub your face.
17: Yep. And then the close contact, you know, maybe you take a bite of your wife's sandwich or vice versa.
9: Kiss.
17: Yeah, there you go. But it's so hard for it to go human to human, which is good. We don't want it to make it easy.
9: No, sir.
17: But 40%, and when you go look at how they treat it, they'll intubate you. It's kind of like COVID at the beginning when nobody knew. They were just throwing things against the wall. That's kind of what happens with this. Because there is no fix. I mean, they don't have anything for it. And there's a couple things they've tried for the old world, like the Chinese and Finns. But for the most part, it's if you're healthy, if you don't have any comorbidities and you're healthy, you've got a decent shot. But if you have any comorbidities and you're elderly and you start to show, because some people get it, they won't show anything. It'll be asymptomatic. But once you start to show, get ready for the battle. So that's why I say, and I mean this, stay on your couch. Stay on your couch. I checked my couch today. You know what's not there? Mice. My daughter was there. That was it. I was watching a commercial for Fear Factor because they brought Fear Factor back. And they're doing a challenge. You know what the challenge is? Could you stay up for two nights straight? I'm all, Charlie and I could both do that. Two nights straight, we'll work out. We'll drive you guys crazy. I'm like, that's the dare on Fear Factor? That's what you guys have gotten into now? Just two nights in a row? That's it. I could do that with my head. Just standing on my head. Although I'd probably pass out. So how do they know that it was a specific virus? They've already tested. So some of them, because was it 29 people got off the day after the first person died. And they flew off. The people that they've moved to, one person was trying to get on a flight in South Africa, and that person they took to the hospital. I think that person was really sick, and I don't know if that person died, but they tested him, and that's how they know it's the Andes version. But it's weird to know that you test for it, and you're like, okay, this is what it is. What can you do? Nothing. We can't do anything for you. And that's crazy. So, but we automatically go to the psychology of, it's like a shark attack. Well, how many of them really happen? You go and look every year. So, I mean, they're more frequent, but it's still minute. Plane crashes. And I'm talking about massive 740s, well, 777s and seven. Those things are rare. And they happen. And right now there are thousands of cruise ships and people on board floating around doing, and you know, outside of the norovirus, really, do you have to worry about something like this? But I understand why people would feel that way because of what happened, you know. But then the fact that the World Health Organization comes out, because my first thought is, how much toilet paper are people going to buy for this respiratory infection? To this day, that still amazes me. All the people going out and buying all the toilet paper. It's like, I got a chest cold. I need some toilet paper.
18: It was the weirdest thing to go and hoard.
9: Yeah, it was.
17: Yeah.
9: I remember the footage of like people absolutely losing their minds. Like with two grocery carts full of toilet paper.
17: And what was the they get the liquid that they can put on their hands, the, you know, always.
18: The
17: antiseptic stuff and whatnot. Yeah, just in case.
9: I forgot what we called that.
17: Oh, God, it was
9: everywhere.
17: I was
9: big jugs of it. Those people made a lot of money.
18: There were companies that were switching over to making that because they basically got shut down by COVID.
9: Big hand sanitizer.
17: Yes. And do you remember people too went out and started making money because they just go buy all kinds of stuff? And you're like, I get why they're hoarding. They're hoarding toilet paper. Break into this place and take it. I'm like, why are people hoarding? It's a visceral reaction that you go to the bathroom and there's no toilet paper. And so people probably are still living on the toilet paper they bought all those years ago. It was crazy. And you remember time. You walk down the line and then they would say, two rolls per family.
9: Yeah.
17: My God. Again, I was
9: you had arrows pointing which way you're supposed to walk.
17: That was. And then when they open up the restaurants, it's like, okay.
9: Yeah, keep your mask on until you get seated.
17: And then you can take it off and talk and chew and talk to your friends and do everything else. And then when you're going to go to the bathroom,
9: gotta put your mask
17: back on.
18: I had a mask that said placebo on the front of it.
9: The funniest part that got me is whenever they started having basketball season.
17: Yes.
9: They opened the coach would pull his mask down to scream in his player's face, and then after he was done, put his mask back on.
17: No.
9: It was the stupidest thing.
17: Yeah. I remember when because the Dodgers won the World Series, and they won the World Series. I forgot who they beat, but they played it in Texas. Right? And it wasn't a Texas team. It was Denver. I forgot. And the fans had to sit like 8 seats between each other because there was only 2,000 fans allowed in there. Yes. And I thought, what the hell are we doing? We're going to look back at this and think, whoa, what was that all about?
9: Yeah.
17: And who got it right? Sweden. Sweden said their only mistake was we should have protected the elderly and the comorbidity, the people.
9: Right.
17: That, outside of that, it was always going to be a herd immunity thing.
9: Not Greenland. What is the country off of, is it off of Australia?
17: New Zealand?
9: New Zealand?
17: Yeah.
9: New Zealand, I don't think, had any cases.
17: Yeah, they cut it down because they stopped anybody from coming in.
9: Right.
17: And they closed. And you could do that when you're on a little island.
9: Sure,
17: like that.
9: You can do that. Yeah.
17: But, the big issue was, A, China lied. Right. Let's not forget, China's like, oh.
9: Bat droppings.
17: Yeah. Somebody ate a pangolin. Really? Is that what happened? First of all, weird. They were in there and there was a... Every month it was a new animal, right? It was like, it was a fox wolf bat nugget. You're like, what? It was an eel monkey. Every year they came up with something new all the time. But they allowed people to leave the country and didn't tell anybody until it was too late. Why did you do that? Why did you allow people to leave the country? You should never have done that. At that point in time, you should close it up and gone from there. But they allowed everybody to leave. And remember, they were saying, this is the last train out of Wuhan. And you're like, those people shouldn't be coming over here. And you lied.
9: Right.
17: And they knew for a while, too, because when you go back and look at the data from, the satellites and see that September, October, the hospitals.
9: They were building hospitals.
17: Were a hot mess. And when my buddy was over there, he calls me. He's like, dude, this place is bigger than Chicago. And it's like that movie 28 Days Later. There's nobody on the streets.
9: Yeah.
17: And I was like, something's coming.
9: Yeah, I remember as early as August and September, just some news blurbs that they were showing footage of bulldozers in China clearing dirt to build makeshift hospitals.
17: Yeah.
9: And by the way, it was going on long before.
17: Yeah. Because they were trying. And I love how, though, and again, the whole ridiculousness of you couldn't bring anything up. Like, you don't think maybe? No, somebody ate a pangolin. you don't even know what a pangolin is. Well, they ate one. I know that you shouldn't. Yeah, no. Then it was a bat. Originally, it was a bat. Somebody ate a bat.
9: Yeah, it was bat droppings in a wet market.
17: Yeah. Mm-hmm, mm-hmm. There's no way that it could be the little lab down the street that is marshaled by Barney Fife.
9: No, it couldn't have been.
17: That has already had several issues, right? Do you know those? Remember when you go into the restaurants and they have the A, B, and C thing? That thing got an F all the time. And people just wandering in and out. There was no way. But you couldn't bring that up because that was lies. Lies! Oh, lordy, lordy. All right, coming up, we got some of your text messages, a bunch of other stuff. Oh, he's back. You know what time it is. A little sports time with Bell.
9: Oh, yeah. Shooty hoops.
17: Shooty hoops, baby. Shooty hoops. That's what he was doing yesterday. He was practicing his shooty hoops. I don't think that's true. He's getting his hair cut. Chad Benson, Super Talk 98.7.
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17: He wasn't here yesterday, and we thank RJ for trying to do his best with sports, but nobody. And I mean, nobody does it better.
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2: Official.
3: Oh, okay. Oh, yes. Gerard Piquet, he got suspended 6 games.
4: What is spear tackling, though? I don't know what that
3: for
4: is.
3: For minor violent behavior.
2: Minor?
3: Yeah. Well, yeah, it's minor. He did, what did he tackle him?
2: That's what it said. That's what Brother Belial says.
3: I've never heard of a spear tackle.
2: I gotta look either. That up.
3: I don't know.
2: What is spear tackle?
4: So I actually
3: PK told the match official, you should leave the stadium with an escort so they don't, you know, so you don't get attacked.
4: But he already been attacked.
3: Well, that happens every once in a great while.
2: This was
4: Europeans are nuts.
3: Yeah, they can be.
2: All right. Spear tackling is a dangerous and illegal tackling technique in several contact sports, especially American football.
3: Yeah, when you get speared.
2: Rugby and professional wrestling.
3: Wrestling. But I would say spear tackle, you would attack somebody with your, you know, where you try to take them out, their legs with your legs.
2: Like, yeah.
3: Try to break their ankles.
2: Yeah, but, it basically you're leading with your head.
3: Yeah.
2: You don't
3: want to do that.
2: And here's the thing about soccer players. They know how to use their heads because you can use it to advance the ball.
3: Correct. So don't do that, guys. And you don't want to be spear tackled by a guy who's nuts and or somebody who comes out of the crowd because they've lost money and they're part of the ultras, which usually means you're part of some sort of mob affiliation. You don't want that, kids. Coming up, good stuff on the way. Like, talk a little bit about Iran. Got some of your text messages. Some of you are still mad at me for whatever reason. I have no idea, but we'll talk about it. Chad Benso, Super Talk 99. Happy Thursday. It's a party. Did we win the war? Nah. It's not over. The war. So we have proposed something. They are proposing something back. We will decide if we're going to do it. And the first thing would be not so much a ceasefire as an absolute end of the war for 30 days. So ceasefires can be broken all the time. This would be an absolute, it's over. While they cross the T's, dot the I's, and go from there. Now,
4: we're kind of like North and South Korea right now.
3: Yeah.
4: We just got a ceasefire.
3: That's
4: but
3: it.
4: No actual peace agreement.
3: The issue is going to be, and you got to think of it in a lot of ways. First and foremost, and Trump has to have a win. And that win, whether real or perceived, has to be better than what Barack Obama got. Because you can't rail on somebody about how weak and horrible it is and not get something better, especially after attacking and putting yourself in a situation where, let's be real, prices have gone up. This hasn't helped him. This hasn't made your life any easier. You're not looking around going, oh, good, my insurance rates went down today. If you're Ken, you're not waking up going, oh, good, finally, air conditioning works in my car.
2: Yay!
3: Didn't make us any safer. Didn't do any. Yes, Bell. You were going to say something.
4: No, I thought he didn't like the air conditioning working in his car. He prefers the heat.
3: It depends, right? We all prefer the heat until you're hotboxing it, and not in the fun way.
2: Yeah. I don't want to hotbox anything and if I can't get relief.
3: Yes.
2: Like, yeah. I know I could, you know, once I get to point B from point A, I know I can get some air conditioning.
3: Yeah, that's it. And you don't, and especially if you got to drive and you're stuck in traffic. And you got no air conditioning.
2: Thank goodness that never happens.
3: No, thank goodness. So a lot of things happened over the last couple of days. You know who played a big role in this? Saudi Arabia, Kuwait. They told America, you're not using our airspace. You're not launching planes from here. You're not doing anything.
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2: The education tool Canvas was the target of a cyber attack this week. The hacking group Shiny Hunters urging students to tell their schools to negotiate with the group or risk millions of messages being leaked. Student Ashley Minningfield telling ABC News she saw what she tried to log on to Canvas this.
3: When I logged in, I got a warning sign. My computer turned black and it said, "Warning, because your institution refused to pay the ransom, we will release the information."
2: A new lawsuit accusing the country's largest bowling company of creating an illegal monopoly.
4: A group of bowling enthusiasts are suing Lucky Strike for allegedly monopolizing the industry and ramping up prices to, quote, squeeze as much money as possible out of hardworking families once they're in the door. The lawsuit alleged Lucky Strike has run a, quote, Wall Street-engineered unlawful merger-driven playbook to buy up and consolidate 35% of bowling alleys across the country and raise prices. The publicly traded company says they plan to fight the case, which they described as meritless. Peter Haralambos, ABC News.
2: A federal judge denied defense attorneys' request to ban cameras in the courtroom for the trial of accused Charlie Kirk killer Tyler Robinson. The 22-year-old is accused of assassinating Kirk during an event at Utah Valley University in September. Robinson's attorneys argued that media coverage of court proceedings could create bias and violate his right to a fair trial. Dave Packer, ABC News.
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0: Administration proposal as part of anti-crime efforts. Congress a century ago barred the mailing of concealable firearms unless the senders were licensed dealers. Frank Albergo, head of the National Postal Police Union.
1: There's no reason to think that these parcels will be stolen. I mean, mail theft right now is out of control and something needs to be done.
0: Democratic attorneys general in two dozen states oppose the Trump administration plan. Tips on how to keep safe during extreme heat with a chance of triple-digit temperatures in the West beginning tomorrow. Luca Lorenzi of the Red Cross in Central California.
2: Additionally, it's important to be checking your urine color. This is also another important indicator of dehydration. 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
7: What's up, everybody? It's me, Chad Benson, still holding down the noon to three slot daily. 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
8: What is up, party people? Happy Thursday. Team back in full effect, back with his fresh haircut. Bell, looking like Greta Thunberg. Fantastic. He-Man.
9: I don't think I've cut my hair in like the last 6 years.
8: You get any strength from it?
9: Of course.
8: All right, cool. Really, six years?
9: Yeah, I think it's been 6 years.
8: Whoa. That isn't, what was it before?
9: What do you mean?
8: Like, did you keep it like shoulder length, or did you just, no, was I've it
9: always,
8: short?
9: No, I've always let it. I've started growing it out when I got into the dorm at college, and because my mother wouldn't let me keep it long, so I was like, "I'll show you," and it's been long ever since.
8: Because you're a hippie.
9: No, not
8: she was worried you were going to be a hippie and smoke marijuana.
9: Well, she was half wrong.
8: Yeah, you're not a hippie. You don't smell a patchouli, if that's what you're asking. But you are. Maybe
9: can I,
8: have
9: partaken. Can I bum a clove cigarette from somebody?
8: Clove. Oh, that is awesome. Look at you. Oh, man. We redistricted, kind of, sort of. We're looking at the map. Phenomenal map. They're not even pretending, which, you know what? I like the honesty. Right? And can we just... The honesty matters the most. Just tell us why you're doing this. Everybody's going to whine and moan. Both sides do it. It's, and this is not the first time this has been done. It's not the last time, right? The minute somebody else gets into power somewhere else and there's an opportunity, they would do it right back, because unfortunately, this is the world we live in. And I continue to go back and say this over and over. At no point in time do you ever hear them say, well, it's going to be better for the people of X, Y, and Z. Memphis. It's going to be better for them. It's going to be better for the people of Nashville. It's going to be, no, they just say, hey, look, we just want more seats.
10: Senator Ramesh Akbari of Memphis grilled Senator John Stevens, who helped redraw the state's map.
11: Did you consider keeping Shelby County as a single community of interest?
12: The consideration for drawing these maps was to maximize the Republican potential to maintain the majority in the United States House of Representatives.
11: Did you evaluate whether the new districts that you all created were compact?
12: Ms. Chairman, all of these questions are going to get the same answer.
8: Yeah, we just wanted to do this and we could, and you couldn't stop us, so there you go. And maybe the Supreme Court may make us redraw something, but, you know, we're winning, so we got rid of that one place there. And there you go. Welcome to the modern world of politics. Who's next? Right? I mean, it's people are frustrated. You can't be frustrated, unfortunately, because we vote these people in. You know, like we always talk about here. You know, we can sit here and whine about, you know, who's probably going to be governor. If you had to lay money on it, if I came to you and said, you've got to put your house, your life savings on who's going to be the next governor? I think we all know who everybody would pick. And yet, when we go and look at her numbers in the Senate. So, what's that say about everybody and everything?
9: I think you were being kind.
8: Was I?
9: Yes. I think the raspberry needed to be bigger. There you go.
8: There you go. But it's when we continue to do that, and then... But that's on us. That's on us, because we don't demand different. You know, we were just talking about Spencer Pratt. What does it take in a place like California where you have billions of dollars of waste, let alone fraud, just waste on stupid things, homeless people everywhere? It used to be when you were a kid, people would come and visit, and they always wanted to go by, you know, they had there's the Miracle Mile in L.A., and then there was Skid Row. And it was an area. It was a small, confined area, and people would go, oh, that's Skid Row. Named after, there's a band name. Said, hey, we should be called Skid Row. Now every place is Skid Row. When my friends are going, hey, I'm going to go to Hollywood. Don't. It's gross. It's disgusting. You're going to hate it. It smells like piss. It's nothing what you think it is. It is a just, it's awful. Are you serious? Yeah, it's serious. Yeah, just don't. It's gnarly. Drive, you can see the sign from several different freeways and just keep moving. Go to other places. But finally, it took a fire and chaos for maybe there to be a mayor. And by the way, running for mayor in a place like LA, first of all, do you know how much money they get paid? Insane. Secondly, it's supposed to be non-Republican. Or Democrat, we know what it is, but that's what it takes to maybe get something moved. In today's modern politics, it takes a disaster of epic proportions, potentially, like the burning down of half your city, to replace somebody. Because we just go, eh, and put the same people in over and over again. And over and over again. Do I think this is going to make the people of Memphis and them upset? Yeah. Do I think it's going to make their lives any better? No. But they don't care about it. They said that. Look, we're just getting another seat. Okay. And they have, I mean, it should frustrate all of us, whether it's Republicans getting it done to them, Democrats getting it done to them, still need to ask ourselves, are we getting everything that we should be demanding from these people? No, because if they can play the game, they're going to play it, do it, and they'll keep winning at the game because it's all about power. And the whole thing when they always talk about race, too. Oh, it's about race. No, it's the only colors that matter, there's three. There's red, there's blue, and there's green. That's it. It's not about black or white. Republicans would not care at all if the only way somebody could be a elected official is if all of the black people voted. You care? No, you care about, did they check the box for you? That's it. Because when they send in their vote, there's the ballot. The ballot doesn't put, I'm a black person. No, it's just here. But what do you get out of that? We'll see. We will see. It's going to be interesting. And again, as Ken and I said yesterday, it's wait till we get to the Supreme Court with all of these. They could be busy. They could be very, very, very, very busy. I mean, look at Louisiana. The minute they won in the Supreme Court, what'd they do? They're like, oh, we're stopping our primaries. We got to figure this out again because we've got a new opportunity here. So, oh, goodness me. Bell's back. Bell got trashed on the YouTube page yesterday, and he wasn't even here.
9: Yeah, it was funny. I was actually watching before I went to my doctor's appointment, and somebody's ripping me a new one, and I'm just sitting there watching it at my house.
13: And you weren't even doing anything.
9: Yeah, I wasn't doing anything.
8: Bell's stupid. He didn't even know what he's doing. Because it was had something to do with the cameras, because you got him walked out of the room, apparently, Ken, and the camera was still on you. And they're just, Bell's stupid, doesn't even know what it is. Bell wasn't even here. Wasn't even here.
13: You can't win for losing in this business.
8: You can't. How gorgeous is it outside?
13: Don't talk about it.
8: Oh, why? Something could happen?
13: No. Hey, well, I'm stuck in this little closet.
8: Oh, well, I thought we were getting you a window, bro. Day.
13: I'm telling you, dude, I'm bringing a sledgehammer and I'm going to make a window.
8: I would like that. I would love to see it. We could do that for you. I think, guys, we need to get, we'll get a sponsor. Like Bob makes windows or whatever, right? For the window. It'd be great.
9: That's about the only way he's going to get a window.
8: That's okay. Yeah, it's got to be that way.
13: Yeah, it'll have to be trade.
8: I worked at this small station in Yuba City, California. So like 40 minutes outside of Sacramento. I would do my overnight and production. I did the night shift on a country station, then I did production, and then I would drive to this place where I did middays and production there. It was at a strip mall, and instead of having, like, we have our little studios, they just had little booths, but they were sliding glass doors, like, for your backyard, because the guy did trade out. So it was like going to your backyard. Oh, baby, I tell you what. So, war still going on.
9: What war?
8: It's a quagmire. Oh, yeah, you can't say quagmire. It is a...
9: Giggity.
8: What did he call it? An excursion. Thank you very much, sir. I don't know what this... The memo, they're waiting to hear back what the memo is. And I don't know what the memo is going to be. So there was 14 points when I talked to my buddy who has seen it. And they've got some stuff that, you know, of course, you know, Iran's got some stuff because... The whole thing is, how do you figure out, because you've got to make it seem like you won, and then they're going to try to make it seem like they won. How do you do that? How do you do it where everybody wins? You don't. You can't. If you try to make everybody happy, guess who's happy? Nobody. Nobody. So we're going to talk about a little bit later, what does it actually entail? Is it a better deal? Is it a worse deal? I mean, you know, who are we trusting for the negotiations? Who's leading the show? I still have no idea who's leading it. Which is another thing, you know, that how do you trust whatever you're getting on a piece of paper
14: is going to be real when all is said and done. And
9: are they still claiming to be talking to the Speaker of the Parliament?
14: Well, yeah. So the foreign minister seems to be the one leading, and he's the guy that should. He's the guy that should be leading this thing. But who's he talking to that is going to say yes or no? Because you still have the Ayatollah, do Electric Boogaloo, and you've got the IRGC. Who's doing what and who's doing who and who's leading what? And if he says something, do we believe them? Vice versa.
9: How long has it been since Ayatollah's been on TV?
14: I think he did something, not this past Saturday, the Saturday before. I think he showed himself.
9: Did he look messed up?
14: Yeah, I mean, I think it's more about his leg now.
9: Oh, okay.
14: I don't know if, I think he's lost a leg.
9: Oh.
14: I don't know if they'll find it. Probably not. I think, and that was during his dad, when they killed his dad.
9: Yeah, he was in the same meeting his dad was in.
14: Yeah, he was in the same meeting his dad was in. So we will see. And gas prices, like Ken said, I know people get mad, they're not going down anytime soon. Even as oil falls. Remember, oil, it's a weird thing, oil. Up like a rocket ship, down like a feather. And there, a lot of what you're seeing in the trading world right now is where it's up and down really fast as any other. Remember, future prices are what you need to be looking at. It only gives you a smidge. It's what's it worth on the boat. And when you go to your local store, right, wherever it is, what did they pay for it? Underground. So if they paid, you know, whatever a gallon, you know, $2.75 or $3.50 for a gallon, even though oil they can get now and the gallon that they would be buying would be $2.50, well, they still have to sell the $3.50 stuff. And they got to make their rip, and then they've got to pay the taxes. So that's the issue. It's still the expensive gas in the ground, and it takes a while to recycle itself through. So that's hence the up like a rocket ship and down like a feather. Although, would you, so yesterday, would you say, Bell, you was 429, then you went over to Goodlettsville, and what was it?
9: Yeah, where I normally go, it had gone down from 439, it dropped to 429. Then when I went to my doctor's appointment yesterday, I was up in Goodlettsville, and I saw it for, I want to say 389. And they were both Kroger's, just in different parts of the city.
14: That's cool. There you go. Better get over there, guys. Better get over there. Poor Ken and his Elantra. Luckily, that thing is... Whew.
13: Goodness. Goodness gracious.
14: What's it take you... Well, how far of a drive? Like, how many miles is it?
13: It's actually only about 33 miles from my house.
14: So it's 66 a day.
13: 66 miles a day, boys.
14: And that's, what are you getting, 29?
13: I'm getting about 29, 30 miles a gallon.
14: Okay, that's not bad.
13: So I got to fill up every week.
14: That sucks.
13: Yes, sir?
14: We have filled up the day before the war, and then 5 weeks ago. We haven't filled up since.
13: Yeah, that's how our rogue is, because my wife, you know, works remotely. That's the family car.
14: Yeah.
13: That's the one with air conditioning.
14: Oh, yeah. That's the one where we're all doing stuff together.
13: Yeah, the leather seats and all that jazz, you know. And, we only have to fill that thing up maybe once a month.
14: That's so awesome, isn't it?
13: It is.
14: That is awesome. Like, that is crazy. And every one of us is remembering. Every one of us has had a car when you think about way back in the day. I used to have this old F-100 when I lived in Texas. 3 on the tree. It was awesome. It got enough to go from gas station to gas station. It was, didn't matter. Like, I put $60 in the next day. I'm like, damn, I'm on E. Because it get like 9 miles to the gallon. It was cool to look at.
13: Yeah.
14: But, you know, it was not cheap to drive.
13: Right.
14: I'll tell you that right now. All right, a lot of stuff to get to today. We'll talk a little bit more about this. The hantavirus, is it coming for you? Could it be here? It's in Georgia, but is it in Georgia? It's in California, but is it Arizona? We'll discuss, because the terror that people have, but it's also kind of exciting, right? Because we doom scroll naturally. It's our instincts. We'll talk about that among other things. Chad Benson, Super Talk 99.7.
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7: Hey, what's up? It's me, Chad Benson. Normally, I'm here from noon to three. But right now, we're going to bring you a few highlights from this week right here on Super Talk 99.7.
13: Drivers, we got stuff in the way. In White's Creek, a crash. 24 eastbound at the Claylick Road overpass. Goodlettsville, a crash on the right shoulder, 65 southbound near mile marker 100. And then a crash at Murfreesboro Pike and 24 and Spence Lane. Mississippi got hammered by tornadoes last night. And we'll let you know what's going on with redistricting in Tennessee coming up at 12:30 on Super Talk 99.7 WTN.
14: I love the redistricting. The look on their faces when they ask them, do you know what's going to happen? They're like, yeah, we know what's going to happen. You guys know why we're doing this. And watching them walk in yesterday, getting booed by everybody, which is, do you people not have jobs? It's the other side of it. I mean, I get it. And what's the hissing and the booing? Who's that? Who's that for?
13: Well, you got to do something.
14: I get it. You got to. You know what you do? You get out and you go to the people and say, my ideas are better.
13: That's what you do.
14: That's what you do. Because stuff like this, by the time it gets to this point, it's too late. Like, did you see Utah? So Utah, they've got this new data center that's going in with Mr. Wonderful. Remember him? Kevin O'Leary. And last night, it's this small little area about 160 miles outside of Salt Lake City, 40,000 acres for this AI data center.
15: Wow.
14: 40,000 acres. The people are up in arms over it. By the time they figured out what was going on, and last night, it just shows you, they're all sitting up there. And they had to hold it in like a mini arena and do, like, they had it in three or four other rooms where they had to zoom in, thousands of people there. And all of them were pissed. And guess what? They voted to approve it. Yeah, because by the time that's already happened, it's too late.
13: Yeah, by the time it gets to that point,
14: yeah,
13: it's a done deal.
14: And that's what happened last night. And, you know, the whole thing, too, with the data center. The amount of water it takes is massive, but it's getting better. And it's going to get better. Like, because they've got some stuff. They got these new cooling chips that are awesome with the certain flow that does on these chips that are incredible. But it's still a ways out. They've also got this stuff they're working on that's very futuristic, but not, you know, how fast things move nowadays. Not like 20 years away where they submerge it almost in this gel. But one of the reasons they picked, you know, a place like Utah is because of the climate. It's dry and half the year.
13: Yeah.
14: It's cold enough there that they don't have to run stuff.
13: Yep.
14: But it's still, you know, I mean, we're talking millions of gallons a day to cool that place.
13: Yeah, that's kind of the thing that I do wonder about, because water is a precious, precious resource in the West.
14: Yes, yes. I mean, they have, because of the Colorado River, and water is, it only takes a couple months of no rain in certain places, and boom, it's drought.
13: Yes.
14: And that is a big resource. And the way that, you know, who controls the Colorado River this way or that way, or, oh my God, in California, like, there's a smelt. Nobody can have water. But nobody's going away from the AI. We're not going to.
13: It's here, dude.
14: Hell yeah, it's here. I use it every day. It's awesome.
13: I'm using it right now.
14: There you go. I know. This is even us. We've all gone home. These are just AI people.
13: Mine's already addressing me as Brother Ken Weaver.
14: I like that. I like that. Don't give it a name.
13: I'm not going to.
14: I accidentally said sunshine to mine. Oh, well, thanks, sunshine. Now it calls me sunshine. I'm like, ah, it's just.
9: I saw a video over the last week and that Musk already has some kind of power plant here in Tennessee.
14: Yeah, he's got a power plant here. I think it runs on gas, natural gas.
9: What's it for? Is it part of his AI development?
14: Yeah, the expansion of the AI. Okay. Everywhere is going to be. And the funny thing is, everybody recognizes it. It's like anything else. We all recognize it. We're fine with it as long as it's not in our backyard.
13: Right.
14: Right. If it's not in our backyard, great. Because all those people that were there last night pissed and angry. Yeah, but are you going to stop using the internet and AI? No. You just don't want it next door to you.
13: Right.
14: Which is, I understand that. Nobody wants a power plant or a refinery or a giant AI thing. But it is. And the data center, too. The big thing about what the data center is going to bring in, the gazillion, it's not bringing. As they build it, it'll have a lot of jobs to it. But then to maintain it, nothing. And now that they're maintaining themselves, it's even getting creepier.
13: Yeah. Isn't the AI center here in Tennessee? Is that the one near Memphis?
14: Yeah, I think that's the one near Memphis. So,
13: because I think there's been a lot of hue and cry over that.
14: And then the one where they're trying to take the farmers here, you know, the TVA and everything. Yeah, You've got all of that. You had the people in Kentucky got offered a ton of money and they said no. So nobody wants it in their backyard, but everybody wants the benefits of it.
13: Absolutely.
14: So
13: just give me the benefits.
14: There you go. Welcome to the world we live in. I like. So, ladies and gentlemen, when we come back, what kind of mask do I need to wear to keep the deer mouse from pooping on my face?
9: What?
14: Yeah. We're going to talk about the hantavirus. My wife's obsessed with this.
13: Oh, yeah.
14: So I had to do a lot of research on it. So we're going to talk about the Andes version of the hantavirus. Chad Benson, Joe, Super Talk 99.
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7: Hey, what's up? It's me, Chad Benson. Normally, I'm here from noon to 3. But right now, we're going to bring you a few highlights from this week right here on Supertalk 99.7.
14: The hantavirus. You don't want to catch it. Do you know what the... So this, there's 50-plus hantaviruses all over. You got the old world. The old world, China. The Chinese, they've got, of course, you figure. The Finns, they've got it as well. Russia has it. Parts of Europe, not all of it. And then you've got the new world. You've got us, Canada, Chile, and Argentina. And as we talked about yesterday, you do not want to go bird watching because it's stupid. And birds aren't real, as Chris pointed out earlier. And you have to go into the woods. And what happens? When you go into the Andes, you get this. This one is super nasty. There's no, like, take this, you'll be fine. There isn't that. They just kind of throw stuff against the wall. What works for you may work. It may not.
13: Yeah, it kills about 40% of the people who get it.
14: Yeah.
13: This particular strain.
14: Yeah, so the...
13: Just don't get it.
14: That's it. That's... that is the Republicans' plan. Just don't get sick. That's the best way. And as I was telling somebody today, well, how do you make sure you don't catch it? Well, all I know is my couch doesn't have it. It doesn't. And it spreads. It's hard to spread person to person. This one may be easier. Now, if this thing became airborne, it's a nightmare. But it's not going to become airborne.
13: Yeah, this one, what they're saying is you have to have really close contact with someone.
14: Yeah.
13: So that doesn't make it airborne.
14: No. No. And even at that point, they still say it's extremely rare for it to go human to human.
13: Right.
14: So most of them, it's animals, right? It's the, you know, the deer mouse and just weird crap like that.
13: It's just in their poop.
14: Yeah. And don't eat the poop. That's also the other thing. How'd you get it? Because everybody thought, you know, because we always joke about, let's be real. When you think of a Carnival cruise, you think, oh, that's chaos and crazy. I don't want to be here. But you think, when you think of any cruise, when there's, it's the norovirus, right? Everybody's,
13: yes.
14: They didn't catch it there. They caught it in bird watching, which is, again, not a good way to go.
13: Yeah, who knows, man? They might have, you know, you're out there in the woods or the jungle or whatever. You put your hand down to steady yourself. Who knows what you put your hand on? And then you rub your face.
14: Yep. And then the close contact, you know, maybe you take a bite of your wife's sandwich or vice versa.
13: Kiss.
14: Yeah, there you go. But it's so hard for it to go human to human, which is good. We don't want it to make it easy.
13: No, sir.
14: But 40%. And when you go and look at how they treat it, they'll intubate you. It's kind of like COVID at the beginning when nobody knew. They were just throwing things against the wall. That's kind of what happens with this. Because there is no fix. I mean, they don't have anything for it. And it's, you know, there's a couple things they've tried for the old world, like the Chinese and Finns. But for the most part, it's if you're healthy, if you don't have any comorbidities and you're healthy, you've got a decent shot. But if you have any comorbidities and you're elderly and you start to show, because some people get it, they won't show anything. It'll be asymptomatic. But once you start to show, get ready for the battle. So that's why I say, and I mean this, stay on your couch. Stay on your couch. I checked my couch today. You know what's not there? Mice. My daughter was there. That was it. I was watching a commercial for Fear Factor because they brought Fear Factor back. And they're doing a challenge. You know what the challenge is? Could you stay up for two nights straight? I'm all, Charlie and I could both do that. Two nights straight, we'll work out. We'll drive you guys crazy. I'm like, that's the dare on Fear Factor? That's what you guys have gotten into now? Just two nights in a row? That's it. I could do that with my head. Just standing on my head. Although I'd probably pass out. So how do they know that it was a specific virus? They've already tested. So some of them, because was it 29 people got off the day after the first person died. And they flew off. The people that they've moved to, one person was trying to get on a flight in South Africa. And that person they took to the hospital. I think that person was really sick, and I don't know if that person died, but they tested him, and that's how they know it's the Andes version. But it's weird to know that you test for it, and you're like, okay, this is what it is. What can you do? Nothing. We can't do anything for you. And that's crazy. So, but we automatically go to the psychology of, it's like a shark attack. Well, how many of them really happen? You go and look every year. So, I mean, they're more frequent, but it's still minute. Plane crashes. And I'm talking about massive 740s, well, 777s and 7. Those things are rare. And they happen. And right now there are thousands of cruise ships and people on board floating around doing stuff. And, you know, outside of the norovirus, really, do you have to worry about something like this? But I understand why people would feel that way. because of what happened, you know. But then the fact that the World Health Organization comes out, because my first thought is, how much toilet paper are people going to buy for this respiratory infection? To this day, that still amazed me, all the people going out and buying all the toilet paper. It's like, I got a chest cold. I need some toilet paper.
9: It was the weirdest thing to go and hoard.
13: Yeah, it was.
14: Yeah.
13: I remember the footage of, like, people absolutely losing their minds. Like, with two grocery carts full of toilet paper.
14: And what was they get the liquid that they can put on their hands, always?
9: The
14: antiseptic stuff and whatnot?
13: Yeah.
14: Just in case?
13: I forgot what we called that.
14: Oh, God, it was
13: everywhere.
14: I was...
13: Big jugs of it. Those people made a lot of money.
9: There were companies that were switching over to making that because they basically got shut down by COVID.
13: Big hand sanitizer.
14: Yes. And do you remember people, too, went out and started making money because they just go buy all kinds of stuff? And you're like, I get why they're hoarding. They're hoarding toilet paper. Break into this place and take it. I'm like, why are people hoarding? It's a visceral reaction that you go to the bathroom and there's no toilet paper. And so people probably are still living on the toilet paper they bought all those years ago. It was
13: crazy.
14: And you remember you walk down the line and then they would say, two rolls per family.
13: Yeah.
14: My God. Again, I was
13: You had arrows pointing which way you're supposed to walk.
14: That was... And then when they open up the restaurants, it's like, okay.
13: Yeah, keep your mask on until you get seated.
14: Take it off and talk and chew and talk to your friends and do everything else. And then when you're going to go to the bathroom, put your mask back on.
9: I had a mask that said placebo on the front of it.
13: The funniest part that got me is whenever they started having basketball season.
14: Yes.
13: They opened the coach would pull his mask down to scream in his player's face, and then after he was done, put his mask back on.
14: No.
13: It was the stupidest thing.
14: Yeah. I remember when the Dodgers won the World Series, and they won the World Series. I forgot who they beat, but they played it in Texas. Right? And it wasn't a Texas team. It was Denver. I forgot. And the fans had to sit like eight seats between each other because there was only 2,000 fans allowed in there. And I thought, what the hell are we doing? We're going to look back at this and think, what was that all about?
13: Yeah.
14: And who got it right? Sweden. Sweden said their only mistake was we should have protected the elderly and the comorbidity, the people.
13: Right.
14: That, outside of that, it was always going to be a herd immunity thing.
13: Not Greenland. What is the country off of, is it off of Australia?
14: New Zealand?
13: New Zealand?
14: Yeah.
13: New Zealand, I don't think, had any cases.
14: Yeah, they cut it down because they stopped anybody from coming in.
13: Right.
14: And they closed. And you could do that when you're on a little island.
13: Sure,
14: like that.
13: You can do that, yeah.
14: But, the big issue was, A, China lied. Right, let's not forget, China's like, oh.
13: Bat droppings.
14: Yeah. Somebody ate a pangolin. Really? Is that what happened? First of all, weird. They were in there, and there was every month it was a new animal, right? It was a fox wolf bat nugget. You're like, what? It was an eel monkey. Every year they came up with something new all the time, but they allowed people to leave the country and didn't tell anybody until it was too late. Why did you do that? Why did you allow people to leave the country? You should never have done that. At that point in time, you should have closed it up and gone from there. But they allowed everybody to leave. And remember, they were saying, this is the last train out of Wuhan. And you're like, those people shouldn't be coming over here. And you lied.
13: Right.
14: And they knew for a while, too, because when you go back and look at the data from, like, the satellites and see that September, October, the hospitals.
13: They were building hospitals.
14: Were a hot mess. And when my buddy was over there, he calls me. He's like, dude, this place is bigger than Chicago. And it's like that movie 28 Days Later. There's nobody on the streets.
13: Yeah.
14: And I was like, something's coming.
13: Yeah, I remember as early as August and September, just some news blurbs that they were showing footage of bulldozers in China clearing dirt to build makeshift hospitals.
14: Yeah.
13: And by the way, it was going on long before.
14: Yeah. Because they were trying. And I love how, though, and again, the whole ridiculousness of, like, you couldn't bring anything up. Like, you don't think, maybe? No, somebody ate a pangolin. Like, you don't even know what a pangolin is. Well, they ate one. I know that you shouldn't. Yeah, no, then it was a bat. Originally, it was a bat. Somebody ate a bat.
13: Yeah, it was bat droppings in a wet market.
14: Yeah. Mm-hmm, mm-hmm. There's no way that it could be the little lab down the street that is marshaled by Barney Fife.
13: No, it couldn't have been.
14: That has already had several issues, right? You know, remember when you go into the restaurants and they have the A, B, and C thing? That thing got an F all the time. And people just wandering in and out. There was no way. But you couldn't bring that up because that was lies. Lies! Oh, lordy, lordy. All right, coming up, we got some of your text messages, a bunch of other stuff. Oh, he's back. You know what time it is. A little sports time with Bell.
13: Oh, yeah. Shooty hoops.
14: Shooty hoops, baby. Shooty hoops. That's what he was doing yesterday. He was practicing his shooty hoops. I don't think that's true. He's getting his hair cut. Chad Benson, Super Talk 98.7.
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7: What's up, everybody? It's me, Chad Benson. You know me. I'm here noon to three every day. We're going to bring you a few of our finer moments from earlier in the week right here on Super Talk 99.7.
14: He wasn't here yesterday, and we thank RJ for trying to do his best with sports, but nobody. And I mean, nobody does it better.
13: No, sir.
16: Now it's time for Sports with Bell. When you need to know sports information, you turn to the guy who calls basketball shooty hoops.
17: Let's talk some sports with Bell.
14: Oh, baby. All right, Bell, what you got for us?
9: Was there a referee that got attacked?
14: Pick a day. Pick a time.
9: No, like in it was in soccer. Referee got attacked in soccer.
14: Well,
9: some guy ran out onto the field and like
14: that has happened on numerous occasions. Yesterday, the Champions League semifinals, I will say the referee for the game between Munich and Paris Saint-Germain was awful. I was, and yeah, man, there's a lot of places you don't want to be awful. That was one of them.
13: I bet you he got called dirty names.
14: He did.
9: Somebody ran out of the field and jacked him up?
14: I don't think they jacked him up. They should have. I wouldn't have been surprised. Usually that happens in South American games.
9: Well, the story I heard was that he got spear tackled. What's spear tackled?
14: Oh, wow. That sounds really crazy. A spear tackled? I've never heard of the spear tackle one.
13: That's when the human being lays flat out in the air and hammers a bad official.
14: Oh, okay. Oh, yes. Gerard Piquet, he got suspended 6 games.
9: What is spear tackling, though? I don't know what that
14: for
9: is.
14: For minor violent behavior.
13: Minor?
14: Yeah. Well, yeah, it's minor. He did, what did he tackle him?
13: That's what it said. That's what Brother Bilal says.
14: I've never heard of a spear tackle.
13: I gotta look that up.
14: I don't know.
13: What is spear
9: tackle? So I actually
14: PK
9: knew more.
14: Told the match official, you should leave the stadium with an escort so they don't, so you don't get attacked.
9: But he already been attacked.
14: Well, that happens every once in a great while.
13: This was Man,
9: Europeans are nuts.
14: Yeah, they can be.
13: All right. Spear tackling is a dangerous and illegal tackling technique in several contact sports, especially American football.
14: Yeah, when you get speared.
13: Rugby and professional wrestling.
14: Wrestling. But I would say spear tackle, you would attack somebody with your, where you try to take them out, their legs with your legs.
13: Like, yeah.
14: Try to break their ankles.
13: Yeah, but, it basically you're leading with your head.
14: Yeah.
13: You don't
14: want to do that.
13: And here's the thing about soccer players. They know how to use their heads because you can use it to advance the ball.
14: Correct. So don't do that, guys. And you don't want to be spear tackled by a guy who's nuts and or somebody who comes out of the crowd because they've lost money and they're part of the ultras, which usually means you're part of some sort of mob affiliation. You don't want that, kids. Coming up, good stuff on the way. Like, talk a little bit about Iran. Got some of your text messages. Some of you are still mad at me for whatever reason. I have no idea, but we'll talk about it. Chad Benso, Super Talk 99.7. Happy Thursday. It's a party. Did we win the war? Nah. It's not over. The war. So we have proposed something. They are proposing something back. We will decide if we're going to do it. And the first thing would be a, not so much a ceasefire as an absolute end of the war for 30 days. So ceasefires can be broken all the time. This would be an absolute, it's over. While they cross the T's, dot the I's, and go from there. Now,
9: we're kind of like North and South Korea right now.
14: Yeah.
9: We just

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2: Yes, Bell. You were going to say something.
3: No, I thought he didn't like the air conditioning working in his car. He prefers the heat.
2: It depends. Right. We all prefer the heat until you're hotboxing it, not in the fun way.
4: Yeah. I don't want to hotbox anything and if I can't get relief.
2: Yes.
4: Like, I know I could, you know, once I get to point B from point A, I know I can get some air conditioning.
2: Yeah, that's it. And you don't, and especially if you got to drive and you're stuck in traffic and you got no air conditioning.
4: Thank goodness that never happens.
2: No, thank goodness. So a lot of things happened over the last couple of days. You know who played a big role in this? Saudi Arabia, Kuwait. They told America, you're not using our airspace. You're not launching planes.
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6: From ABC News, I'm Chuck Severson. A Frontier jetliner taking off from Denver last night hit somebody on the runway, say the airline at Denver International Airport.
7: South Frontier 4345, we're stopping on the runway. We just hit somebody. We have an engine fire.
6: 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The pilot aborted takeoff and evacuated the plane. One passenger was injured, but not seriously. The person on the runway was killed. No word yet who they were or how they got on an active runway. The CDC alerting doctors and health departments around the U.S. to be aware of the potential for imported hantavirus cases from the outbreak on the Dutch cruise ship in the Atlantic. ABC's Michelle Franzen.
8: Health experts say the threat to the general public is very low, and hantavirus is not easily passed from person to person as COVID or the flu. The CDC is treating the outbreak as a level 3 emergency response. The risk to the public remains low, but is being closely monitored.
6: The cruise ship on which 3 people died with 140 on board, including some Americans, is now headed to Spain's Canary Islands. The Americans will go on a charter flight to a quarantine unit in Omaha, where one of the doctors who will monitor them is Deli Davies of the University of Nebraska.
9: The quarantine unit is the place where you put people when you're observing them, where they may get disease, but the vast majority in general do not go on to develop disease.
6: Change at the annual Victory Day parade in Moscow today, commemorating the defeat of Nazi Germany in World War II. The first time in nearly 2 decades, the parade did not feature tanks, missiles, and other heavy weapons. Russian officials say the additional security is in response to the threat of Ukrainian attacks. Ending the outgoing Prime Minister Viktor Orban's autocratic dominance, Hungary's new National Assembly took their oaths of office today, including new Prime Minister Peter Magyar, confirming a majority for his center-right party. You're listening to ABC News.
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6: Despite the Iran war and lingering impacts from higher U.S. tariffs, China reports its exports rose slightly over 14% last month compared to a year ago. That data being released just days ahead of a planned meeting next week between President Trump and Chinese leader Xi in Beijing. Convicting 2 soccer players and a betting agent with bribing other players to rig matches in an operation involving tens of thousands of dollars, a court in Hong Kong. Tips on how to keep safe during extreme heat with a chance of 100-degree-plus temperatures in the West beginning tomorrow. Luca Lorenzi of the Red Cross in Central

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1: For instance, libraries, malls, or checking online for the city of Fresno's cooling centers to see if there are any open and any nearby.
0: Thousands of students worldwide have now regained access to the online learning system Canvas after a cyber attack demanding ransom suddenly shut them out on Thursday.
2: Hacker groups as a rule, as a whole, are basically companies like ours. You know, we have team members, we have promotions, we have positions, we have days where we do recruiting, and we have outings and things like that.
0: Caleb Jacob, head of the cybersecurity firm Eagle Network Solutions. Saturday, May 9th, on this date in 1960, the pill was conditionally approved by the Food and Drug Administration, the first oral contraceptive. Chuck Sievertson, ABC News.
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7: Welcome to the City Current Show, powered by Higginbotham. I'm your host, Jeremy Park. We're always honored to bring you inspiring stories of individuals and organizations making a difference and powering the good. And that's why we're honored to focus on leadership, clarity, listening, and so much more. We have with us Doris Dunn, founder and owner of Dunnwise Consulting. How are you doing?
8: Hi, Jeremy. I am doing very well. I am honored to be here today. Thank you for inviting me. I'm looking forward to this interview.
7: Well, we have a lot to discuss. And you talk about leadership, clarity, listening, and even podcasting and all the amazing things that you focus on. But let's start with a little bit of your background. So coming from the insurance industry, give us a little bit of your background and how you got into this work.
8: Yeah, I spent more than 35 years in the insurance industry. So I was in corporate for a very, very long time. I was with a very large insurance company and then a very small insurance company. So I have that background of the billions and billions and then maybe more of the millions and millions. And my last corporate title was VP of Marketing and Training. And in some ways, I feel like I could use that title my entire life starting at age 14, because everything that I have done is in that world of learning and development and then even marketing and being able to market something that people aren't that excited about and turning it into something that people actually do get excited about. And when I left corporate almost 3 years ago, I knew that I wanted to do something a little different. And because I had all that experience in learning and development, I started a coaching company. I went through a business coaching certification and I, as they say, hung my shingle and started my business back in August of 2023. And since then, I have been coaching clients. I have been doing workshops. And you mentioned the podcast. I recently launched my podcast just on a few days ago, and it is on mindset and resilience. And I'm super excited about it. And there's a lot more to come on that.
7: Well, I know it's one-to-one coaching, it's group coaching, it's masterminds, it's disc training. So go ahead and talk about the many different things that you focus on with Dunnwise Consulting.
8: Absolutely. So I love one-on-one coaching. That's probably my favorite thing to do, is really taking someone who has a vision. Maybe they don't even have a vision, but let's say they have a vision 3 to 5 years out, but they're stuck. They're just not sure how to get there. They spend their days spinning a little bit. They know what they need to do today, but it's not necessarily connected to the vision that they have 3 to 5 years out. So I work with them to put together a strategic business plan to help them get to that vision that's 3 to 5 years out. So I do a lot of that. And then I also, group coaching is very similar, but it's with a group of people. And then mastermind sessions is when you take the brain power of everyone that's in the room, helping to solve the problems of those areas that we're going to focus on today. So if we have a group of people, we allow them all to provide their challenges, then we select probably 2 or 3 of those challenges, and then we'll let the brain power of the group help to solve those challenges. And I really enjoy doing that. And then I have a number of workshops that I can teach. My favorite workshop is one on clarity and mindset. And it really helps the individuals that are in the workshop focus on something that is important to them and moving forward. Again, part of that getting unstuck, but doing it in a workshop, in a group setting. And then, yeah, the podcast that I just launched is interviewing people that have overcome tremendous challenges. And we talk about those challenges and we talk about how they got out of those challenges and how mindset played an important role in resilience in moving them forward. And so all of that leads to coaching people and helping them move forward, helping them get unstuck.
7: What are the questions you like to ask when you're sitting down, especially one-on-one coaching? And obviously everybody's coming at it from a little different vantage point in terms of where they're stuck. But when you talk about clarity and being laser focused and trying to reach goals and create a strategic plan, you know, that can achieve the goals 3 to 5 years out, what are the things you're looking at? What are the questions you're asking? How do you start to figure out, okay, these are the real challenges, the root, the foundation, and this is where we're going to go? So what are the questions you like to ask? What are the things you're looking at?
8: My favorite question to start with is having my client either literally closing their eyes or figuratively closing their eyes and thinking about what life looks like 3 years from now. So today it's 2026. I say, pretend that it is today's date and it's not 2026, it's 2029 or 2030. Tell me about your life. Where are you living? What do your relationships look like? Where did you go on vacation? What does your business look like? Imagine it. Feel it. Feel it emotionally in your body where you are today. Now we're going to move back to the actual today. We're going to move back to where we are, and we're going to figure out how to get there. We're going to build that plan, and we're going to figure out what are you going to do this year, this quarter, this month, and this week? And then what are you going to do starting on Monday to move that plan forward? And then I will be with you side by side. We'll work together either weekly or biweekly or monthly, and we will work through all of the challenges and the areas where you're struggling a little bit to move forward. But I'll also be your accountability partner to make sure that you do the things that you want to do. And through all of that, I will ask questions, and those questions are going to be very customized to whatever the situation is with the client that I'm working with today. So being able to say what questions, it really is dependent on where that person is today, what they're struggling with today. And there might be a little bit of, have you thought about this? Or what can we do differently? If A isn't working, what can we do differently and switch it to B?
7: Talk about energy, habits, because obviously when you start talking about shifts and clarity and what it's going to take to achieve success, there are changes, obviously, right? Like to get unstuck. And so talk about some of those shifts that you, and it could be through a testimonial and a, you know, one that you're working with right now that you don't have to name names, but talk about some of those shifts, because on my end, I see a lot around, okay, where do you put your energy? Where do you put your priorities? How do you start to reshift and recalibrate maybe your day and where things are placed? And so talk about some of those specific nuances around habits and energy and shifts.
8: The shifting mindset is moving from that fixed mindset to a growth mindset. And fixed mindset, Carol Dweck talks about it in her book, Mindset. And the fixed mindset is really where you can't move forward, where you don't feel that you can learn, you are stuck in one place and you don't know how to move forward, or you move in your day and you're looking at what you need to do today versus that growth mindset of being able to learn new things and moving forward. And one of the other exercises that I do is having people think about a time where they were successful in something, where they had to work really hard at something. And it's not something that happened by happen chance, but something that they had to focus on really hard to get there, something they were very proud of. And on the opposite end of the spectrum, what is something that maybe they fell a little bit short? They failed, or they didn't succeed the way they wanted to. And I asked them to compare those two situations. What was different with where they succeeded versus where they fell short? And generally, you find that there was a lot more focus and attention to the areas where they were able to focus and move forward. They knew exactly what they needed to do. They had a goal for themselves. And maybe it's as simple as getting a college degree, or maybe it's a certification, or it's hitting a certain revenue goal. But they knew exactly what they needed to do for this small goal. What was different there than the one where they fell a little bit short. And I found even in myself, when I look at my successes and my failures, those areas where I succeeded, where I did the best, I was very focused. The areas where I fell short, I wasn't as focused. And there are many examples in my life where I think about that. But yeah, the focus is what's most important. And then laying those plans together with the focus. And you talked about energy and what needs to shift. Another exercise that I do is thinking of yourself as I am versus I want to be. So I love public speaking and getting in front of an audience. So rather than saying I want to be a speaker, I say I am a speaker, or I am a writer, or I am an athlete for somebody that wants to run a marathon, or somebody that wants to even just get couched to 5K. They're trying to get off the couch. They're trying to run a 5K. Rather than saying, I want to run, say, I am a runner. And that shifting mindset that moves them to a growth mindset. And you're a lot more able to, in your mind, shift to that growth mindset and reach those goals the way that you want to.
7: Yeah. And I think taking ownership, being present, focusing on the mm-hmm. present as well. And that leads into listening. And so when you talk about being present, give us one or two tips around active listening and becoming a better listener.
8: Oh my gosh, that is so important. I think we have a tendency to think about what's the next thing I want to say when you're having a conversation with someone and you're barely even paying attention to what the other person is saying because you are already working on what you want to say next to that person. What active listening is that you are truly present. You are paying absolute attention to what the person is saying. You're not focused on what's in your own mind or even that next question. You're drinking in everything that someone is saying. And then you pause. Then you formulate what your response is or your next question is. But that active listening is being 100% present in that conversation and truly being interested in what the other person has to say versus what your own opinion is.
7: I know that something you touch on and you yourself are actively involved in is community service. And so talk about volunteerism, philanthropy. I know on your end personally, obviously with the Red Cross. And so touch on that piece of it.
8: Yeah, I have been a Red Crosser for a very, very long time. And in fact, when I mentioned that I started learning in development at age 14, I was teaching first aid classes to third and fourth graders as a Red Cross volunteer. And just before before I turned 15, I lost my mom to breast cancer, and she needed a lot of blood in the last month of her life. And I always vowed I would give that back. So that was another connection to the Red Cross. And I have been donating blood to the Red Cross ever since. I started at 17, and you can donate blood every 56 days. So I'm a big proponent of that. And that moved into doing additional volunteer work with the Red Cross. And today I am on the board of the Nashville Red Cross. I'm also a member of the Tiffany Circle, which is a women's philanthropy group. And they donate their time, talent, and treasure, as they like to say. The Red Cross just does so many amazing things. And so that is my favorite charity that I like to give back to. But I really enjoy volunteering and giving back to the community. I am a part of other charities and other events that I help run. And if someone asks me to volunteer, it's very hard for me to say no. So I'm involved in my community in a number of different ways.
7: Touch on how that has helped you become a better leader, because we talk about it all the time is volunteerism and getting involved with nonprofits. You are surrounded by others who care. Volunteers care. They care about the community. They care about others. They're going to care about you. So you build a strong community through volunteerism. And obviously, you find yourself in the service of others, a great Gandhi quote, but it's true. You enhance your skills. You enhance your leadership. And so there's so many powerful ROI benefits to volunteerism, but touch on how volunteerism and the service, especially with the Red Cross, has made you a better leader and a better coach as well.
8: Volunteerism can start at a very, very young age. And honestly, I think the younger that you start that volunteer work, the better off you are in terms of your personal growth and your leadership capabilities. Because all these nonprofits, they need volunteers to lead, whether it's an event, a mission, or if you're doing a beach cleanup, or you're helping to feed the hungry. Those are all opportunities for you to get in there, and you can start being a leader at 14. That's what I did. When I taught those first aid classes, I learned how to do that through the Red Cross, but then I created my own course, my own workshop. I was 14 years old, and I was teaching others how to bandage a small, obviously these aren't going to be major medical situations at age 14, but you're doing basic first aid training. So you can start very young. And I learned how to be a leader at that young age. And that has continued to grow with me. And I also believe that all of the volunteer work that I have done with nonprofits has helped me to be a better leader, whether I was in my corporate world or today as a Red Cross board member. All of that plays a role in my development and my ability to coach others, work with others. It shows a lot of empathy. That's another important area. And you get a lot of that when you are involved with the community, because you can see where the needs are, whether, again, it's doing environmental work or hunger work. All of that is important to helping the community be a better community and be better humans.
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7: Welcome back to the City Current Show, powered by Higginbotham. I'm your host, Jeremy Park. We're always honored to bring you inspiring stories of individuals and organizations making a difference and powering the good. And that's why we're honored to focus on Nashville Diaper Connection. We have with us Jerry Rosa, Operations Director with Nashville Diaper Connection. How are you doing?
14: I am doing great. Happy to be here. Thank you so much, Jeremy.
7: Well, you all do so much good. We were talking before we hit record. I've had a chance to volunteer. There was a huge conference with Volunteer Tennessee, and we were all able to package the diapers, and it was awesome. And so, you know, I've been able to see the impact firsthand in terms of the experience of volunteering, but I want to dive in because you all do so much good. So give us a little bit of history for Nashville Diaper Connection, and then we'll dive into all the programs and what you do.
14: Yeah, absolutely. So we started back in 2013 when our founder, Doug Adair, was at a community meeting, was a church meeting, and they were discussing the needs of the local community. And you hear the obvious things such as food and housing, so on and so forth. But he kept hearing diapers, and that kind of clicked in his head. Diapers, that's a unique ask. And also found out there wasn't anything in place to support folks that needed diapers. So he went back home, strategized, started Nashville Diaper Connection out of his garage, where every great organization starts out of, right? That first year, he did about 18,000 diapers in a small garage that can hold about 1,000 diapers at a time. And so humble beginnings, right? Now where we're at, years later, there's 9 of us on staff. We are at a 10,000 square foot warehouse. We can hold 1 million diapers at a time. We distributed 20 million diapers so far already. Last year alone was 4.5 million. That's about 7,000 babies per month. So we've grown dramatically. The impact is great. The need is still there from a small meeting back in 2013 to today. It's still something that needs attention, and that's why we exist here.
7: Yeah, and I think that's the tragedy of it, right, is that need still exists. And I also, too, to your point, you know, all these amazing things happen with somebody just hearing about a problem and saying, hey, I want to create a solution, and out of their garage, creating a solution that has grown and evolved to now 7,000, you know, on a regular basis. So in terms of the impact, when you look at, though, the need, talk about the need, because you all see it firsthand in terms of, you know, working with the partner organizations and hearing about it, but that still exists, hearing about the need for diapers. So talk about the need.
14: Yeah, I mean, diapers, it's funny because I have 4 kids myself, and diapers are expensive. That's the obvious thing, right? But along with the cost of diapers, you get what comes when you don't have clean diapers, which is health issues, right? That's a massive consequence. You have babies that are crying, parents that are stressed because babies are crying. And it's statistically proven that babies that cry because they're soiled, they're often neglected and even possibly abused, right? So this stretches out, not just financially, but of course, it impacts the family dramatically. And so that's where we step in. Our mission at Nashville Diaper Connection is to connect families with diapers, right? Our vision is to see a Middle Tennessee where no family has to choose between food and diapers, that they have it on hand. And we function with our 3 core values of dignity, equity, and strong community partnerships. And we believe that we can meet the need of diaper insecurity in Middle Tennessee by these core values.
7: Let's dive into those partnerships because, as we alluded to, you work through a number of partner organizations. Talk about the process and how it works for you overall.
14: Yeah. And so before I get into partnership, but just something that surprises folks I want to bring up is that the assumption is our diapers are donated to us. And while that is great and we do receive donations, our diapers and inventory are just a small fraction that are donated to us. We actually purchase diapers ourselves. So we raise the funds to purchase diapers. And what that looks like practically is every 3 weeks, we order a semi truck full of diapers at $60,000 a pop. And we funnel that out into the community. So once we receive these diapers, we have our volunteers, such as you mentioned earlier on, come into our warehouse and prepackage these diapers. Our volunteers, we couldn't do it without them, basically. Our volunteers wrap these diapers in bundles of 25 to make sure that it's equitable. Everyone gets the same amount of diapers across the board, unlike the variances you see in store-bought packages. And also make sure that once they're out of the manufacturer packaging, they can be returned back to stores. Oftentimes when diaper need is in a home, finances are tight, right? So they can't return them back. So our diapers remain on baby bottom, basically. So just to go back to volunteers, our volunteers clocked in about 9,000 hours of volunteer time last year. That's incredible. That's amazing. And so the work that they put in there cycles through and it heads out into our community where we work with three programs that we have. One is our community program, one is our connections program, which works directly with clinics, and the last one is our diapers for diploma program. So community works with 50 community-based organizations. These are organizations that are already embedded in the community. They know the needs of the community. And so we partner with them. We supply diapers to them so they can offer diapers along with whatever other services they have, right? So whether it's, you know, English as a second language classes or helping them with financial literacy, things of that nature, they're there. They can get diapers and get something else as well because they often need it. The second is connections, which I think is a pretty clever idea that Doug came up with. So we know that Middle Tennessee Tennessee in general has really low scores when it comes to maternal and infant health. And so what we're doing is we're pairing diapers with health visits. And so we give 50 diapers as an incentive for each health visit that you get, which encourages folks to get holistic care, basically. See your doctor, make sure that your family is healthy and intact, and you receive these diapers to help with the burden of the diaper costs. And finally, Diapers for Diploma, which I think is a pretty neat program. We work with 25 campuses. And so what it is students are eligible to receive a stipend of 200 diapers per month for attending school. So 78% of our students voice that, you know, financial responsibility is a big strain for them, and alleviating that need of buying diapers helps them with attaining education, which is a pathway to success, right, and gets the home on its feet and balance and hopefully self-sustaining in the long run. So our services are supplemental, and we want them to remain that way because we want folks to get on their feet and be successful themselves. So we're just there as an aid to help them through it.
7: Touch on some of the feedback that you're able to get, because obviously in that case, you're hearing from the organizations that are impacting directly the lives, the families and the children. But then on the other side with the academics and some of those pieces, you have a little bit more of a direct relationship. So talk about the feedback that you're getting in terms of the importance and, you know, what you're able to do, not only for them and their finances, but obviously for the health of the babies as well. So what's that feedback like?
14: Well, let me tell you from experience, when I first started with Nash Diaper, I was able to go out on deliveries myself and deliver diapers to these locations. And I have three stories that I can tell you very quickly that were just impactful for me. The first one is I was at a school that had a food pantry to distribute diapers. And as I pulled into that driveway, there was a line of moms out there waiting already. They've been waiting for almost an hour for us to arrive there. And the moment we pulled up, you can sense the excitement. The diapers were there and they were getting something that they absolutely needed. That to me was foundational as to why we're here, right? The second one is I was at a university in Clarksville, college in Clarksville, delivering our diapers with diploma diapers. And as I pull into the driveway, the administrator that I work with comes out, but she brings a student along with her. And the student just starts helping me unload these diapers. And in between unloading diapers, he's conversing with me and lets me know these diapers are for me. I needed these diapers and I'm here to help you. Thank you so much for the program. So it was just really tangible to see the need. The last story, and this one still sticks with me to this day, is I was delivering at one of our clinics. And as I pull in a parking spot, a mom pulls in next to me, not too far, about three spots over. And she walks out, comes over to me and says, "How can I get help with diapers?" That's something that we do hear often. However, this person was driving a really nice car, someone who you wouldn't expect to need diapers, right? So it just reminded me that diaper need is not just low income. It spans across all socioeconomic statuses. And so the feedback is diaper need is a huge thing. And so we're just glad that we can meet the need and we will continue to meet the need. Last year, as I mentioned, we did 4.5 million diapers. This year, our goal is to do 5.5 million diapers and just keep going from there.
7: How far geographically do you all reach?
14: Oh, that's great. So we started in Davidson County back in 2013, and we are now in 28 counties, right? Our goal is to be in all 40 Middle Tennessee counties by 2030. So it's an ambitious goal, but we're almost there, right? We're over halfway there. So as of now, we go as far as Montgomery County, as south as Wayne County, as far west as Dixon, and as far east as Putnam County. So we're all over the place, and we have fabulous delivery drivers that do a great job with just meeting the needs of the community.
15: This will start to pivot us into how the community can get involved, and especially we talk about these ambitious goals and being able to do more good in the community. Touch on, though, the cost of diapers. Like when you mentioned, you know, a truckload coming in, obviously that's a huge cost, as you alluded to on your end. Talk about, though, you know, what you see for the families in terms of the cost of diapers versus what you all are able to purchase on your end with purchasing power to be able to put those dollars to really good use through Nashville Diaper Connection. So in other words, talk about kind of where diapers are in general, but what you have the ability to use and leverage through the power of purchasing on your end.
14: Absolutely. So, I mean, diapers for a family per child is $100 a month, right? Many folks have multiple kids. So as for myself, I have four children. That'd be $400 a month of buying diapers. That is expensive. And with inflation and, you know, cost of living, it is just, it's hard to afford that for many folks. Now, we raise funds to offer these diapers at free of cost, right? So we work with community partners to make sure that these diapers are out in the community. I know of organizations that I work closely with and that have these drives they do on weekends, you know, once a month or whatnot. And there's a massive line just set up outside of people just waiting for these diapers at no cost to them. So again, the need is there, the cost is high. We are aware of that, and we're trying to do the best we can to help through our network of partners. And we're doing a fantastic job doing that with all the diapers we've distributed so far. Again, 20 million diapers so far out in our community, and it's just growing from there.
15: So let's go ahead and switch over and talk about how the community can help. Obviously, we talked about the importance and the power of volunteerism, so touch on that again. Yeah. But those financial contributions to underwrite your efforts. So talk about some of the many ways the community can get behind you.
14: Yeah, absolutely. So as far as volunteering goes, we actually have an event coming up here in May that we call the World Largest Diaper Drive, right? And so what that is we're calling businesses and schools and churches, community organizations to partner up with us and become collection sites where they can go ahead and accept donations for diaper donations. Our goal is to hit 50,000 donated diapers. Big number. And as far as monetary goes, we're looking for $30,000 of monetary given to support the mission that we have going. So again, we're just calling all organizations in the middle of Tennessee to team up with us, engage with our mission. It's great to give back, obviously, but those folks that come and wrap with us, as you experience for yourself, you experience that on a different level, right? So you're actually doing the work and you see the final product of what goes out into the neighborhood. So as far as getting involved, we have an email address, info@nashvilledeprconnection.org. And we just call folks to come and be a part of this World Largest Diaper Drive that we have coming up in May and donate diapers and donate to DonorBox, which is how they can give monetarily, and just support the mission if they can.
15: Touch on year-round, because you have a number of things when you look at, obviously it's a year-round opportunity to give and, you know, volunteer, but touch on some of the other things when you look at the year, where is there the most need? Is it seasonal? Is it regular? Is it all the time? Like, just touch on some of those dynamics.
14: It is all the time. So as I mentioned, every 3 weeks we buy a truck full of diapers, and that funding needs to come from somewhere, right? So donations are always welcome. Diaper donations are always welcome. Monetary donations are always a huge need. So season long, we do events such as the World Largest Diaper Drive. We also do what we call a corporate wrap off in the month of September. September 18th of this year, we're going to be hosting it at the Putting Zone in Nashville. And so what we do is we call organizations, corporations to come and bring a team and sponsor them, support them, and have them come wrap diapers with us, right? It's fun, it's loud, it's competitive, there's food, and it's a good time to get involved and just hang out. And beyond the fun, to be honest, as I mentioned, they get to see firsthand what goes into getting these diapers out there on the streets and in our communities. And so we call organizations to come in and partner up with us. And that leads to future partnerships, which we love and we welcome, and it helps us thrive and get the needs of the community met.
15: How has this changed your perspective? Because obviously, as you mentioned, as a father yourself and, you know, seeing the power and the need of diapers and the cost of diapers, the hearing those three stories obviously of impact tied to obviously the mission for what you do with Nashville Diaper Connection. But how has this changed your perspective overall of the work, the investment that you do in the community and the power of being able to change families and change lives, especially for the children, for the babies? So how has it changed your perspective?
14: Yeah, I'll be honest. Getting personal here, I come from an immigrant family. My family immigrated in the 70s to New York City. My mom did not have very much to go off of, right? And so I know that we, especially in Nashville, we're a big hub for immigrant families. This is a need that is needed. This is something that we can help. And so it's changed my perspective and the fact that we need more of this, right? So along with diapers, there are other services that we can offer, and many of our partners do, and they're fantastic, and I love them. But the fact that we can contribute to just such a basic need of diapers, where kids can have clean diapers, they don't have to sit in soiled diapers, don't have to get rashes, don't have to go to the ER because of a condition, right, due to sitting in soiled diapers. The work that we do is important, and I love it, and I'll continue doing with it. And my team is fantastic. We have a team of 9, as I mentioned, and they work their butts off every single day to make sure the community's needs are met.
15: You mentioned the email before. Go ahead and mention again the email, but also to the website. Where can we go to learn more to get involved with Nashville Diaper Connection?
14: Yeah, the email is info@nashvillediaperconnection.org. The website is nashvillediaperconnection.org. Again, to volunteer, reach out to that email to sign up for our world largest diaper drive or our corporate wrap-off. We're also kicking the idea around of doing something that we may call Putts for Butts. That's a putting competition in June where we will go ahead and raise funds for diapers and getting more diapers out there. We're all, again, as I mentioned, we're growing and we have more ideas on how to support the community. We have a potty training initiative, right? So if we can remove the cost of diapers for families, even better. Kids can go to daycare and not have to worry about supplying diapers and all that. So there's a lot that we're doing. Again, info@nationaldiaperconnection.org. 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Support us. Come volunteer with us. Hang out with us. It's a great time where we get to do great work together.
15: I love it. Well, great stuff indeed. Jerry, thank you for all you and your amazing team do to power the good. Thank you for coming on the show.
14: Thank you, Jeremy. Appreciate it.
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16: Welcome to the City Current Show, where we spotlight individuals and organizations powering the good in our community and around the globe. I'm your host, Andrew Bartolotta, and today we're talking about scaling boldly, marketing creatively, and leading without burning out. Joining me is Colleen Joy, CEO of Lawyer.com. She's a business growth strategist, keynote speaker, and legal marketing innovator. Colleen has brought a reputation for disrupting the status quo by redefining how law firms attract clients, how brands stand out in saturated markets, and how AI can be leveraged as a productivity tool rather than feared as a replacement. Colleen, welcome to the show.
17: Thanks for having me, Andrew. Excited to be here.
16: Of course. Okay, before we talk about strategy and yes, Lindsay Lohan, let's talk about you first. Who okay. is Colleen Joyce at her core? What drives you?
17: I just want to have fun. I want to show up every day, do the absolute best that I can, but just like throw my hands up in the air and have a great time doing it. That's really all that it is. I put 110% into everything I do, whether that's work, home. I love it.
16: That's great. And when you think about something like lawyer.com and having so much fun and bringing so much energy, when you immediately think of those things, you don't associate the two.
17: No.
16: So talk about how you're bringing in your career this disruption of energy and this entrepreneurial instinct that comes in creatively.
17: Yeah. So when I first started lawyer.com, I had come from a world of entertainment, right? Interviews, red carpets, press junkets, all these fabulous things. And then it was like, oh, let's go work with lawyers and let's talk about legal cases all day. And I thought, well, that doesn't sound fun at all. But I think really what's important is it doesn't matter what industry you're in. It doesn't matter what you're doing. It's how you address it. What are you bringing to the table? And what I bring to the table is that element of excitement and creativity and fun. So yes, we work with lawyers. Yes, we are working with consumers that are calling us on their worst possible day. But we use that, right? Like that's allowing us to help them. That fuels us to keep going and keep pushing because we're helping people, right? And you know, at the end of the day, if you come in every day loving what you do, it doesn't feel like work at all.
16: Yes. Yeah, totally true. Similarly, City Current is owned by an insurance company, Higginbotham Insurance and Financial Services. And from the beginning, when you tell people, yes, I work in insurance, but yeah. I do nothing on the insurance side. And it's I get true. To have all the quote unquote fun. But it's like, yeah. yes, you can bring fun to any industry and creative juices and innovation and tech to be able to make it make the efficiency soar, but also just the opportunities to deepen those relationships. And like you said, many times, you know, these lawyers are working with people that are dealing with adversity, some craziness, chaos. And so to help bring some stability, but also creativity within that is so important.
17: Well, it's also, you know, we talk about this all the time. It's so cliche, but people like to do business with people they like, right? So if you're able to show who you are through the work that you do, I think that truly speaks to that authentic nature that people are looking for.
16: Yeah. Well said. So you were really on the forefront of the .com era when it comes to being able to have a domain like lawyer.com. Talk a little bit about that, because that's super impressive. And I love that your background with like popstar.com and stuff. I mean, it's so interesting. And I just love that, because it truly is, like you said, about how you can not only bring the innovation, efficiency, and but also the fun to what you're doing.
17: Yeah, absolutely. Listen, I grew up in a world where you went in a classroom, right? And you had to fit within that box. And I never did. And I never understood why I didn't fit in, right? Why I wasn't excelling, or you know, why I was just stuck, to be honest. And I started working for a domain development company 18 years ago as an intern for 2 days a week. And I looked around and I thought, oh, wow, this is really interesting. This speaks to me. This is exciting. I'm actually good at doing something, right? And then I was able to parlay that into learning about the domain industry and then starting Popstar and then starting Lawyer, all because I had that foundation of something that actually was of interest to me. And maybe 30 years ago didn't exist. And I, you know, we see that now, especially with like the AI boom, right? There are going to be so many new jobs that we don't even know about right now that it's going to be a perfect fit for somebody that's coming up.
16: Yes. And I actually speak a lot on AI. I was recently in Fort Worth, Texas, speaking to some business leaders. And nice. I was talking to them about how when e-commerce really come on to online and being able to, you know, order things online. And we thought that was revolutionary.
17: Yeah.
16: Like, you have no idea what's coming. Like, no idea. Like, if you don't know how to work a phone now, like, well, AI will help you, but it's like,
17: right.
16: It's just like you, like our imagination will really come to fruition in the work that we're going to be able to accomplish. And so you're recently new-ish to the CEO role with lawyer.com. Yep. What was the biggest mindset shift you had to make stepping into this new role?
17: It's that imposter syndrome, right? Where it's like, ooh, can I really do this? Like, really? Like, yeah, okay, fine. I know everything. I'm practically doing the job anyway. But then it's like, when it's on paper, can I really do this? Right? And I think that's one of the biggest hurdles I had to get through. And somebody once told me, you fake it till you make it. And I lived by that. And I still live by it. And I could still be faking it. So I think that's one of the biggest challenges I absolutely had.
16: Yeah, that, well said there. And I can relate to that as well. And for so many, especially growing up in the time that I did it as well, when it comes to being in a classroom and you feel like, okay, I am not getting good grades on tests, but I'm the teacher's pet. And that works in my favor. But
17: 100%.
16: Like, where am I going to be in life? I don't want to be known as the jack of all trades, but I want to be able to spread the work that I'm able to do and the passion that I have. And so you are a national guest speaker. I mean, you're going around sharing things like the fun formula about scaling without burnout and such. What does that look like? How do leaders really, what can leaders learn from your keynotes?
17: Yeah, I think that we spend a lot of time with our head down building the business, and building the business allowed me to get really hands-on experience to everything from sales to marketing to management to hiring. So I've done it all, and I'm a very hands-on person, right? Like, I'm still answering calls to this day because I want to know. But I think what really allowed me to be in the position I'm in right now is because I've lived this, right? And I may not be the most eloquent speaker, but I'm authentic as heck, right? This is what it is. It may not sound great, but it comes from my heart, and it's something that I've had experience doing. So I think that that resonates with people. I'm just a normal person who has had a lot of ups and downs, and I will spare you the downs and tell you how to get the ups.
16: Mm-hmm. Good. Cool. I love it. Okay. So you also talk about gamifying growth. What does that look like in real life?
17: Yeah. Everything is a game. Everything has to be exciting. It goes back to that fun factor, right? Everything that we do here, whether it's incentives, whether it's compensation, whether it's incentivizing alignment, you've got to make sure that what your goal is, everybody's going to get a win from that, right? So how do you gamify that? How do you get everybody to have buy-in so that they're going to get the end result that you're pushing them to? And I think sometimes gamification may get a bad rap, but it's just the act of making sure everyone's aligned, having fun, and making sure everyone gets a win at the end of the day, because we're working hard. You should be rewarded for your accomplishments.
16: Yes. And when you're not awarded for your accomplishments, burnout, which is such an epidemic right now, can really seep into your work and really cause a cancer throughout your entire team, especially if you're not taking care of it. What are leaders getting wrong about productivity?
17: I think that the idea that it's a very good question. I think the idea is that there is no textbook anything anymore, right? What works for one does not work for all anymore. And you see that even in management, right? So it does also apply to productivity. I do not manage everybody the same way. I can't, because everybody's different, which means I can't measure everyone's productivity the same way because they operate differently. Whether they like to be an early bird or a night owl, or I know that the zone that they're in is when they get the best work, I'm going to let them do what they need to do before and after to get to that sweet spot. So I think the key is flexibility with guardrails. Obviously, I'm not just saying, hey, everyone go do whatever you want. That's not it. But myself, I know my window when I can get my best work done. And if that's how I get, I know how to get the best work done. Why aren't I giving everybody that same courtesy and that same opportunity?
16: Talk about Lindsay Lohan.
17: Okay, cool.
16: She, I remember seeing this commercial, and she's not really, it's not a typical legal marketing decision, right? Mm-hmm. So what was the strategic thinking behind that move?
17: Yeah. So, at that point, because the whole industry has really changed since then, but at that point, we were really the only kind of startup energy within the industry. So we look around and we say, okay, how can we do something that's completely out of the box? Something that maybe a company with so much red tape wouldn't be able to pull off. So that's when we said, okay, well, what happens if we got a spokesperson? And then we were lucky enough to be able to work with Lindsay, who's absolutely fabulous. And it was great because our missions aligned. She truly cared about helping people. And it was, perfect for us. And we had we still have a great relationship to this day.
16: How do you talk to people, business owners, entrepreneurs, lawyers per se, that are troubled by what is out there or what's to come when it comes to artificial intelligence?
17: Yeah, I think the best way, and it's kind of how I also dabbled in it, is I'm not saying go and redo your whole company into AI, right? That's not realistic. Find something that interests you and try to see how you can use AI and integrate that. So I love writing. From my popstar.com days, yeah. I would love just to write all day, but I learned then it wasn't economically valuable, right? The dollars didn't make sense. So what I do is when I started, I said, okay, well, how can I use AI to get back into writing? What does that look like? That then helped me get the basic understanding of how things work. And then I said, okay, well, oh, I write sales emails. Now, how do I put that into sales? Oh, well, then we've got calls that we're making. How do we get AI agents? So it allowed me to dip my toe in and then really get more comfortable. So my best advice is find something that's of interest to you, use AI, and then gradually get more and more comfortable with things.
16: It's cool too, because the wearables that we see now with AI and stuff, even like rings for your sleep and whatnot. Super cool. Let's go back to lawyer.com as we begin to wrap up. Talk about how the average everyday person can utilize lawyer.com.
17: Yeah. So the great thing about lawyer.com is it's a free service to consumers. You need help finding a lawyer? Great. We're here. Where do you go? Lawyer.com. So you can call one of our team members, you can fill out a form. And what we do is we then match you with a local lawyer in your area. It's very hard to find a lawyer, right? Yeah. We save you that step from having to cold call and rummage through Google trying to find one law firm after the next.
16: Yeah, it's really brilliant. I mean, I hope I don't need to use lawyer.com a lot, but
17: If you win the lotto, you'll need an estate planning attorney. So that's why you'll want to use lawyer.com.
16: Exactly. Not for the ticket for driving too fast that I need to go to court in May for. Anyways, yes. when you look ahead 5 years, what kind of legacy are you building for your family, for your future, for your philanthropy, and for the work that you do?
17: Yeah, listen, I have a 6-year-old daughter and I want her to see what's possible. I want her to see that mom goes to work, mom gets on a plane, and she loves what she does, and she comes home even more energized. And I would love for her to know growing up that she can do anything that she wants. And, that would be the best legacy I could give to my family.
16: Ah, yes, I love it. We were talking even before we were recording about our family and just how great children are.
17: They are.
16: So where can people go? Of course, lawyer.com. Where can people go to follow you and your efforts and hire you to speak and all of that as well?
17: Yeah, so I'm super active on LinkedIn. I publish a weekly newsletter called The Fast Five, where we talk about all sorts of fun things, what books I'm reading, where I'm going. This week, I'm trying to watch all the Oscar movies, which is going to be very difficult. But it's just a fun way to keep in touch, definitely on LinkedIn, or you can send me an email at colleen@lawyer.com.
16: Colleen Joyce, thank you so much for showing us that scaling a business doesn't have to come at the expense of joy, and that creativity, culture, and AI can coexist powerfully when led with intention. I thoroughly enjoyed this conversation and look forward to having you on again soon.
17: Thank you, Andrew. Appreciate it.
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5: Hi there, and welcome to another one of our radio shows on Retirement Ready Radio. My name's Pete Benson. I am hoping that you are doing well this weekend, and thank you again for listening. We've got a very important show. I know we talk a fair bit about taxes and so on, and last year we had a very significant thing happened in the tax world, and that was that the OBBB, the One Big Beautiful Bill, came along, and many people have really forgotten about all the different ways that that impacts their taxes. Now, I know that we just came through tax time, and if you're like me, you are so glad that that is behind you, unless, of course, you extend it, and then it just keeps going on for several more months. But anyway, assuming that you took care of that, most people, every time that comes around and they realize how much money of theirs went into taxes one more year, they're disgusted. And they're always looking for ways to save money in taxes. And especially as you're getting close to retirement, or those of you who are already retirees, this is a big issue. In fact, the three topics that are most urgent with retirees, if you do any surveys with people kind of like between 60 and 80 years old, it's number one, running out of money is a big risk and concern. Number two is the risk of taxes. And three is just risk in general, all the different risks that are out there concerning their retirement. So three topics most urgent: running out of money, different kinds of risks, and taxes. So the One Big Beautiful Bill did pass last year, 2025. I've heard anywhere between 877 pages and 5,000 pages. Who knows how many it is? It's a lot of pages, and very few people fully have ever read it, and even far fewer understand it. It's still one of the hottest searches on YouTube. People are looking for that, you know, 10-minute summary of what it's all about. Also, almost no other radio shows in our area, as I listen to talk radio, really address this topic of taxes in general, and especially the ways that you can benefit from the One Big Beautiful Bill. If you are over 65 and your AGI, adjusted gross income, is under $150,000, this bill is made for you with your name all over it. This could benefit you, I would say, more than any other segment of society. But if you are not 65 and your income is over $150,000, this show will still be a huge benefit to you. So really, I don't know who you are. I don't know what your age is. I would tell you that this bill is important for you to understand and could impact you and help you in ways that even your tax accountant doesn't fully understand. One of the misconceptions that some people still have is that, you know, they heard no more taxes on Social Security. Well, that's wrong. It didn't work out that way. But there are ways that your Social Security, a lot of people are paying less taxes on their Social Security or less of their Social Security is being taxed. And we're going to cover that throughout this whole show this week and next. So my main goal is to go through all the important points for you to fully understand them. Not all 877 plus pages, but pulling out the most important things. And how do those main points apply to you and how can they help you save money in taxes? That's really the bottom line. So we're going to go over the main points, how much you could potentially save in 2026, how much you can save for you and your children over your lifetime. All of these things are very, very important. Throughout today's show, if you'd like to reach out to those standing by the phones, ready to take your name and information so that we can get back to you with information about the One Big Beautiful Bill, call this number, 615-488-9303, and either set up a meeting, a 15-minute phone call, so that we can find out how we might be able to help you. And or I'm going to be telling you later about the Tax Savings Opportunity Kit if you'd like to receive that. Again, that same number. So write it down, plug it in, keep it handy, 615-488-9303. And again, this is Pete Benson, Retirement Ready Radio. We're with Beacon Capital Management right here in the Middle Tennessee area, here to help you save more money on taxes. So what are we going to be covering today and into next week? We're going to be covering the extension and even increase of the standard deduction. It's actually been increased this year, 2026, over 2025. So that's very good news. The standard deduction, you know, it's just one more thing that you can take off the bottom line of your overall taxes. 2025 tax brackets are going to be staying the same in 2026. That's very good news because the tax brackets, if you remember, have been extended and widened pretty considerably. So you can actually make a lot of money, what I consider a lot of money, and still be in a very reasonable tax bracket if you know how to utilize this tax bill for you and your family. How about that $6,000 deduction for seniors, if you qualify? We're going to go over that. Many seniors do qualify. People over 65 or over. $6,000 per person. That's $12,000 between a couple. And that's significant and is saving people a lot more money than if they're actually doing their taxes correctly and taking advantage of that. Actually, a bonus deduction of $1,600 each. It's kind of like those commercials. Wait, there's more. And so here's an increase in the standard deduction. Wait, there's more. Extra deduction for seniors 65 and over that meet certain income requirement. And wait, there's even more. A bonus deduction of $1,600 each. And then for those who this impacts, child tax credits. Many of you listening are in your 30s, 40s, 50s. This still applies to you, and this is a big help. No tax on tips. There's a lot of our clients that are working at, you know, either a part-time job or where tips are included, and that's a good thing. And there's more that we're going to be covering over this, you know, next couple of weeks, because information is power. Information is good, but implementation is even better. So there's a lot of people that hear things and they're like, oh, that's, you know, I need to look into that. They put it on the shelf. They never look into it. This offer that we're making this week called the Tax Savings Opportunity Kit. There is one of the most powerful books on planning called Tax-Free Income for Life. Tax-Free Income for Life. We want to send that out to you, as well as a one-page summary and important tax updates. We've kind of taken that 870 and put it into one or two pages for you. How do you receive that tax savings kit? 615-488-9303. Today's topic, how does the new big bill help me? More coming right around the pike, so don't go anywhere. We'll be...
6: How did I lose weight? And I did... Lean, right here. I did. I love this stuff. Listen, Brickhouse Nutrition been with me for a long time. So chatting with Miles, I'm up at like 235. True story, I never minded being 235, but you know what minded? 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
5: All right, welcome back. Pete Benson here, Retirement Ready Radio. We're so glad that you joined with us today. We're here to make really good informed decisions about your investments, overall financial plan, in particular, catering to those that are, you know, maybe 10 years or closer to retirement or already retired. Really, we help people of all ages. If you have money questions, we want to be able to be your source to get you talking about how the one big beautiful bill, not just giving you information about it, how in the world does it really impact you and your pocketbook and the monies that comes into your family? Because there's a lot to that bill. And I would dare say that most of the people in Congress or the Senate, they have never, ever, they've never, ever read that bill over and over. Understand it any more than you do. And so we want to be able to help you understand it, ways that you might be able to take advantage of it, you for you and your family. So number one, there was an extension and even an increase of the standard deduction. So that's really good news. Back a few years ago, 7-8 years ago, there was a doubling and even more than doubling of the standard deduction. How soon we forget how things used to be. We still talk about taxes, but folks, you've been given some really good opportunities if you know how to take advantage of them over the last few years. Did you know that before the standard deduction was raised to the level it's at, about 50% of tax preparers itemized, and now it's like 6%. So it went from 50% to 6%. And 94% now take the standard deduction. In 2018, the standard became $15,000 for a single and $30,000 for married filing jointly. That has now increased, folks, to $16,100 for a single, $32,200 in 2026 for those married filing jointly. That's a significant standard deduction. You want to make sure that you keep up with these numbers, and some of you are doing your own taxes, and maybe you haven't even taken advantage of all that's out there. And these opportunities that are there actually play into other tax you can do because of the increase in the standard deduction. So understand there's been an extension. And what it's supposed to do is go through 26, 27, and 28. And each year will probably be raised some. So you want to keep up with that. And that in itself has been one of the reasons that some people that were paying taxes on 85% of the security are now paying taxes on 50% of their Social Security. And that's money in the pocket. These days, need more money for gas. But that's there. And you need to be taking advantage of it. So I want to tell you about the Tax Savings Opportunity Kit. 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And then we want to also provide a qualified account and tax analysis. Folks, to the first 10 people that ask for it today, we can't do this for everybody. We want to be able to provide just over the phone, remotely, it doesn't have to be in person, a qualified account and tax analysis to show you that if you don't do any of the tax planning that we recommend for you, this is what your tax bill is going to be in a year and basically through your life expectancy on your IRAs and 401ks and so on. And then here's what it could be if you do some tax planning, and these are the kind of things that we highly recommend. And then you can decide what makes most sense. doesn't cost anything. We're doing all the heavy lifting, but you need to ask for that. It's a qualified account and tax analysis. And we're going to, as I said before, put together that one-page summary and important tax updates in an easy-to-understand way. We're going to send that and put this all in the packet for you and mail it out to you this week. For those who call, 615-488-9303. 615-488-9303. My name's Pete Benson. I'm your host here today on Retirement Ready Radio. And this is how you get the tax savings kit, 615-488-9303. We appreciate you joining with us today, listening to Retirement Ready Radio. And again, today's topic is how does the new One Big Beautiful Bill, is still new, it's not even a year old, 8-9 months, how does it help you? So, number one, the extension and even increase of the standard deduction. Number two, tax brackets stayed the same. The widened tax brackets that were put into place several years ago, we now have 7 tax brackets. So I'm going to tell you what they are for married filing jointly. 10% taxes on anything $23,850 or less. And then 12% you're going to pay in taxes on money between $23,851 and $96,950. So all the way up to almost $100,000, you're only paying 12% in taxes. And then from $96,951 all the way up to over $200,000, $206,700, you're paying 22% taxes on that. Remember, it's a graduated tax, so you're not paying 22% on all of your money, just that which is between $96,951 and $206,700. And then, of course, the brackets go up from there, 24%, 32%, 35%, 37%, so on. Most retired clients don't go over $96,950, but a few are in the 22% tax bracket on money all the way up to $206,000 in income in retirement. 88% of those currently paying taxes on Social Security will be helped by this bill and pay lower amounts. So, unlike what some people heard and hoped, taxes on Social Security didn't go away, but it was reduced for many and eliminated for some. So, Social Security taxes, how does that work? Well, provisional income is what triggers it. Provisional income is all of your adjusted gross income plus 50% of your Social Security income. A lot of people don't understand how all this works. 88% of the people receiving Social Security, again, could be helped by the tax bill. So understanding that whole concept could reduce how much of your Social Security is taxed, and for many people, it could be eliminated altogether. So that's very, very important. So what's the tax savings opportunity kit we're offering this week? Man, it's a great one. Tax-Free Income for Life. What a great book. Read it several times. We give a lot of them away. Tax-Free Income for Life. Man, I want that. And then this qualified account and tax analysis will do for you at no charge if you're one of the first 10 callers. And then one-page summary and important tax updates. What do you need to do? Pick up the phone, dial 615-488-9303. 615-488-9303. So do you want to hear more about how this senior bonus extra amount that you can deduct can be a game changer for those of you that are listening? That's exactly where we're going next. So stick.
6: How did I lose weight? 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I did. I love this stuff. 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So chatting with Miles, I'm up at like 235. True story. I never minded being 235, but you know what minded? 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I said, I got to lose some LBs, Miles. 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
7: 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Big headlines don't stop in Washington. 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
19: When it comes to the myriad reasons people don't get enough exercise, psychologist Diana Hill has heard them all. She's the author of a new book with a great title, I Know I Should Exercise, But. On a recent episode of my podcast, Chasing Life, Hill told me the number one reason people don't exercise is because they don't feel like they have enough time. She told us that she encourages people she works with to shift from an either-or mindset to a both-and mindset. Hill herself uses time at her son's baseball game to walk around the field cheering him on, instead of sitting on the sidelines. She also recommends setting up your space at home, at work, in the car to facilitate movement. So every night before I go to bed, I lay out my workout clothes next to my bathroom sink, so they are waiting there for me as a good reminder. I'm Dr. Sanjay Gupta, helping you live a better life.
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10: All right, here we are. Pete Benson here. I am so glad that you joined us today, and this is your lucky day, because today we're talking about the One Big Beautiful Bill. A lot of people still don't understand last year what happened, how it's impacting them, where the opportunities are for them and their family, and today you are learning all about that. So, we're going to review what we've covered so far. I told you there's several important updates that come along with that bill. One is the extension and even increase of the standard deduction. That's massive. That makes a big, big difference. The fact that that got rolled forward, and now each year is just increasing the standard deduction. Again, it's up to $16,100 for a single person for 2026 and $32,200 for a married couple. This is the time to be in to do some really extensive tax planning. I call it forward-looking tax planning. Paying taxes on things now to avoid big taxes later. In fact, how many of you have ever gotten a mortgage and if the mortgage payment was $1,000 a month or $2,000 or $3,000 a month, you actually paid more than what was required because you knew that over time you were going to save tens of thousands, maybe even hundreds of thousands of dollars in interest by prepaying. So what about prepaying some of your taxes while we can get you in a really low tax rate and pay very little on it, get that taken care of, get that money over into tax-free, and it all begins to grow, and all your growth is tax-free too. It's significant. The second thing, back summarizing what we've covered so far, the tax bracket stayed the same. The ones that were put into place back in 2018, I mean, folks, you pay 10% taxes on any monies that you made that's $23,850 or less. Anything from $23,851 to almost $97,000 is only 12% taxes. I mean, in the future, it could be 24% for that. Could be more. Could be 30. It's going to be higher at some point. So the tax planning you can do now while it's at this level is incredible. And so the tax bracket stayed the same. 88% of those currently paying taxes on Social Security will be helped by this bill in some way to pay lower amounts on their Social Security. That's massive. Your runway or ability to do Roth conversions, that's converting IRA money to Roth money, Roth being tax-free, taking taxable money and making it tax-free money, just got so much better and longer. Required minimum distributions hit all of us at age 73. So the more that you can take those taxable monies between the ages of, let's say, 59 and a half and 73, and move bit by bit, year by year, from taxable to tax-free, it's going to be incredible how much less you're going to have to take out for required minimum distributions. And now you just received a helper to now pay lower taxes on that money that you wish to convert. Again, if you're working with an advisor who says, we don't do taxes, or we don't help people with their taxes, we just do investments, you need to find yourself a new advisor, a new firm that actually takes this seriously. Your retirement plan and taxes are intertwined like peanut butter and jelly, okay? And so you really need to do something about all that. Remember that bonus deduction of $1,600 on top of the $6,000 for those that are 65 and over, as long as your income's less than $150,000. This is big. So let me tell you about the Tax Savings Opportunity Kit. 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So today's topic, how does this new bill help me? Let me give you a reminder. For some of you, these deductions will perhaps mean instead of paying taxes on 85% of your Social Security, you now only pay taxes on 50% of your Social Security, and for some of you, down to no taxes on your Social Security. That can be amazing. Let me give you an example about somebody that we did a qualified accountant tax analysis for that we're going to be doing for all those that ask for it. Doesn't cost anything. You just have to ask for it. Had this person that had $500,000, $500,000 in an IRA at age 65. We assumed a 6% growth rate. Could be 7, could be 8. Let's just say 6. And they do nothing. Then they pay and their kids pay. They pay during their required minimum distribution. And then, you know, and then they die and the kids inherit it. As much as $473,000 total over, you know, a couple decades or more would be paid out in taxes over their lifetime based on doing nothing. They did no planning. They just kept it as is, all in IRA, all pre-tax money, taxed when you pull it out, spend it for RMDs and so on. Then the kids have to inherit it and they've got to empty that IRA out within 10 years. Second option, $500,000 again with the new tax bill. This couple was willing to do partial conversions yearly until we got it all into tax-free. And what that would cost them based on our strategy and the process that took several years to do, they would only end up paying $110,000-ish in taxes on that $500,000 versus $473,000. Because it all got into tax-free, their kids paid no taxes. They utilize that money after they died. So that's the advantage of doing really smart tax planning, and that's why we hit this so hard. Yeah, we want to talk about good performance on your investments. We want to talk about protecting your estate with good long-term care protection and estate planning and doing up wills and trusts, and all those things are very, very important. But many people feel there's nothing they can do, just pay taxes through the nose and complain about it. There's so much more that you can do. If you're working with a company that takes this very serious, and I'm telling you, at Beacon Capital Management, we are laser focused on doing anything and everything legal that we possibly can that can help you and your family, not just now, but sometimes we pay now to play later. If not, we can play now, but we're going to pay later. In my life, I always felt the best opportunity was to pay now and get to play later. 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

0: car, fix a car, make a sound on the radio. We'd love it. As the announcer just said, its show is brought to you by Eurofix and Amerifix. 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And Amerifix is in Franklin, White House, and Mount Juliet. 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Fill up these lines so we have something to talk about. And we're not just staring at each other wishing we were outside. It is a beautiful day in Middle Tennessee. Absolutely beautiful. And it looks like it's going to be amazing.
1: Chilly. It was 42 degrees yesterday morning.
0: Oh, I know it. It was crazy. And then it was almost, 80 in the day? And
1: yes.
0: Super sunny. Super sunny. And looks like we have Ricky on line one. Ricky, what's going on? Bright and early. How you doing?
2: Hey, Joe. I just need to get your opinion. I'm looking at a 2019 Jeep. It's got good miles, 40-something thousand miles. It does have the 2-liter or 1-liter that comes with the turbo. And I'm just, your opinion on that particular setup.
0: I'm sort of a fan, sort of. Uh-huh. I'm going to put it like that. That motor is also used in Alfa Romeo and numerous other Stellantis things. They've had with the whole, if you've heard us talk about Stellantis and their some of their shortcomings that they've had some parts issues, not having them in stock and shortages. This isn't just that engine, but that engine had some serious oil supply line issues to the turbo, and they would leak. Really pretty bad. And it did this on the Alfa Romeo, the Jeep, and almost everything else that they put it in. It would leak pretty bad and then coat what they call coking and coke up and then eventually clog. And then turbos are not cheap. It's not a cheap repair. It runs okay. I think it does. I think it's a little underpowered if you're going to – is this a Wrangler?
2: Yeah, it's a Wrangler. Unlimited power.
0: Okay. If you're thinking you're going to go four-wheeling, I'm a little more fan of getting – the bigger motor myself, okay, just because you're not going to rev it out.
2: I'm highway all the way.
0: Okay. I mean, the efficiency is okay. It's okay. Mm-hmm. I'm going to go middle of the road here and say, okay, I'm not in love with it. That's me personally. It doesn't scream reliability. They do come in quite a bit for silly repairs, things that you wouldn't think you would normally see. And don't get me wrong, everybody. I am a Jeep fan. I think they're cool. I like the off-roading aspect. I just wish they were a little more dialed and put together. That's really where I'm at with it. If efficiency is the name of the game and you love the way a Jeep works, that's the setup to get.
2: That's good. Yeah. It's not a car lot, it's individual. They're asking $28,000 for it, but it's loaded up. I mean, a hard top, the whole 9 yards.
0: Yeah, I'm not really – I haven't kept up with pricing on Jeeps, so I can't really be of any help to you there. And I don't know that we're really wanting to get into that world on here on good deal, bad deal. But as long as you're happy with it, hey, that's what counts, right?
3: Yeah, should be good for the interstate highway mileage. I don't just keep the oil changed in that particularly. Make sure you hit the marks on service maintenance on that engine.
2: And
3: highway, I don't think you'll be a problem.
2: Thank you, sir. Y'all have a good weekend.
0: You too. Bye-bye. All right, everybody, give us a call, 615-737-9986. Be more like Ricky. Get in here early. So at the end of the show, we're not trying to cut you off and hit these hard breaks. And this is happening. Calvin, on line two. Welcome to the show, bright and early. How are you?
4: All right, how are you?
0: I'm doing great, man. Well, how can we help?
4: All right. Well, I got a 2020 Chevy Express V6 2500. And, of course, I bought one. They had the 8-speed transmission, so that ought to tell you what my question is. I've got 96,000, a little over 96,000, and I've just been told it's going to have to be rebuilt, which is kind of the story they say with these 8-speed transmissions between 18 and 21. And I'm quoted to get the transmission rebuilt like a little over $6,000. Does that sound right?
0: Is that including removal and install?
4: Yes.
0: Is this a, and you don't have to air out their name, but is this an aftermarket company doing the transmission, or is this at the dealership?
4: Well, this is, I guess, what you would call an aftermarket, but I mean, they are a transmission shop that I guess is nationwide. I don't know. I used them in the late 80s.
0: Okay. I have a good idea who you're talking about. If it's who I'm thinking it is, they usually have a pretty good reputation. That's, to me, that doesn't sound like a bad price. We've had some conversations about these 8-speeds. There's been numerous updates, software updates to these things for various pump pressures, for shifting points, for a lot of things. I don't want to just say, hey, don't do that. I think it might be worth swinging by a dealership and having and making sure, just for the ease of it, making sure that you've got the latest and greatest software in it, that everything's jiving the way it should be, just simply because of how many updates have rolled out for that trans. It's got some mechanical issues, but I think they had more software. Maybe Berg will disagree with me. I feel like it was more software related problems that caused mechanical problems, and then potentially being used in the wrong applications in terms of towing a lot without a lot of cooling systems put on and things of that nature. But that's where I would go before you do something like that. I would be all over making sure that everything GM has been trying to do to remedy these problems has happened. And if it's still broken, by all means, if you like this other company and you don't love your dealership. But I do know that GM tends to make deals when they have a lot of problems. So when like the AFM went bad and the previous 4-speed trans were going bad, I mean, you could get them installed at one point for $3,500 at the dealership. Wow. And if you ask me, hey, aftermarket company doing a transmission or the dealership doing it, I'm going to have the dealership air every single time. That way it stays factory as much as it possibly can. So, Berg, what would your take on that?
3: Yeah, they had a lot of valve body problems on those, a lot of updates. I lost count how many software updates they had on those. But I would say I'm not a huge fan of the rebuild versus remanufactured unit just because of the warranty factor. A lot of these remanufactured units, you can get, you know, 3, sometimes up to 5 years. I know GM offers that. There's Jasper, there's Certified. There's several transmissions that you can get remanufactured. Typically, you'll do a rebuild when the remans are not available readily. I like the longer warranty. And at these reman facilities, they don't want to see that transmission come back. So they're updating everything to make sure it stays on the road, because otherwise they got to pay for everything and they don't want that. So, I particularly like that route. And I'm with Joe on this. I would get those, a GM reman unit priced out for sure.
0: I also want to add to it. Or go ahead.
4: I was just going to say, I am a warranty person. And now, with the warranty, brought this up. Now, I'm looking for a max warranty, which I could get for 5 years. I can get a 3-year one, or I can get a 5-year one. So the 3-year was like $2,300. And then, well, let's just say with the rebuild and the 5-year warranty, was like $9,800. So I am a warranty person, but are you saying, because this guy said there has been a lot of updates to this transmission, that it was a bad transmission when they put it out, and they said that they have made some updates with the rebuild parts, and he said actually there should have been a recall on these. Is his outtake. And I'll be honest what he told me, because I asked him heads up. I said, should I get out from under this van? He said, I'd get this thing rebuilt, and I would get out from under it. But this is my work van. It's lettered. It's my office. the last old four Chevy Express I had lasted to 2020. What a difference it is nowadays. Getting out from under this van right now is just not an option when these things are $50,000 plus tax. I just can't do that, so I'm stuck in this van.
0: So I'm going to add this to something that Berg mentioned too, with the rebuild versus remand. A remand will come with a set price. If you go the rebuild route and he doesn't have a bunch of these transmissions sitting on the shelf and he says, "Hey, Calvin, man, I opened this up and, you know, drum A is completely worn out. That's not typically included in a rebuild. I'm going to have to put that on yours. That price just goes up." That's what happens with rebuilds. It will be particular to yours. When you get a remand, if the transmission exploded before, it doesn't change the price. They're just going to rip out whatever and they make a complete good unit that's tested on a bench. And then there you go. And so that's kind of an upside. It is a little bit more of a guarantee. And then you don't have somebody saying, "I'm really trying to stay inside of this guy's price range, so I'm going to run this old part. I think it might last." And I'm not saying they all do this, but that's what he has to work with. He has to work with whatever you give him, unless he has a bunch of these on the shelf with a ton of these parts. And sometimes they do, and sometimes they don't. This is a very popular transmission to repair, like he said, and like Berg said, and I'm saying. So it could go either way. I'm not a huge fan of aftermarket warranties. I'd go the route that Berg was mentioning. Go get it priced out, and I'm coming up on a break here, but get it priced out from the dealer. It won't hurt. Worst thing you can say is no to them. Calvin, thanks for calling in. We appreciate you. Everybody, this is the Fixin' Cars Show. Give us a call, 615-737-9986 on Supertalk 99.7.
5: 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I love this stuff. 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
0: 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That is 615-737-WWTN. And we will try to help you out with your cars. We might want to call this the transmission show. That seems to be the most popular thing is transmissions, I would say. And I do need to plug something. We have our Fast Franklin Car Show coming up, I believe, next Saturday. It is the third Saturday of every month. It is at 1009 Windcross Court in Franklin, 8 a.m. We have tiny little donuts out there. We have free coffee. We have orange juice for the kids. Lots of cool cars, Ferraris, Lambos, Porsches. So if you've got a car that you go to the garage to check and make sure it's still there, bring it out. That's for you. And that could be a cool Honda, a Ferrari. It could be maybe you've got five Ferraris and you need to pick which one to bring. 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It's a good time, very family friendly. 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It's a great way to get the young invited or into the car scene. It's a good time. 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But right now, Berg and I are trying to fix you up. So give us a call, 615-737-9986. And Berg, I'm curious, as many transmission problems as we get phone calls for and or services, how many in your lifetime, I know you've owned a lot of cars, how many transmissions have you had personally for you go out?
3: Two. Two, sorry. One was on a 7.3 diesel excursion. That may have been because it had 245,000 miles on it. And then the second one, actually had the Toyota Sienna van, had a transmission go out that Amerifix got me fixed up on a few years back. And do you know why, Joe?
0: Did you not service your transmission?
3: We completely forgot to flush that transmission. And I am so angry. But it went out right at 120,000 miles.
0: Oh, so man. I had a Honda Odyssey, the same thing. It was about 118, I think. Oh, it was. I was so upset with myself.
3: Same.
0: Yeah. All right. We have Rob in Christiana on line one. Rob, what is going on?
6: Well, I just called. I just bought my wife a Jaguar F-Pace. I guess it's a 25T, I guess R-Sport or something like that. But it's got 86,000 miles. It's super clean, like mint condition. And I only paid 15 and a half for it, so I think I got a really good deal. But everybody's like, oh, you're going to have to pay out the, you know what, when it has to be repaired. Can you tell me, is there any specific things that go wrong with those or anything to look out for?
0: Are you sitting down?
6: Yeah.
0: I'm playing with you. No, but really. So the car's fun. Great looking car. They drive great. The real issue that the car has is that it is a culmination of numerous other ideas and concepts from Ford, from Jaguar, from the Chinese holding company. They have weird communications. So it's not just as straightforward as, hey, engine issues. Now, the engine is very, very high strung in that car. What I mean by that is you're asking a lot out of a little in that car. So turbos are somewhat popular to go bad. The timing system is notorious for going out. So this is a car that you do not skip maintenance on, period, full stop. I mean, and if anybody tells you 10,000 mile oil changes, remember, they're not paying your repair bill. So this is at minimum. I if it were mine, I'd be changing the oil probably every 3,000 to 5,000 with the best oil I could put in it. That's where I'm at with them. They're fun. They're a blast. I've owned a couple, a Jaguar, for anybody that doesn't know, Jaguar and Rover are basically, it's, you know, the larger size. They're the same car, but the amount of repairs that we do on these that are substantial is significant. It's the cooling system has to be watched over. You need to regularly check it. If this ever starts to get hot, it is a shut it down, get it towed, be late to where you're going. Otherwise, your friends aren't wrong. It's expensive, very expensive.
6: Okay.
0: And the thing is they're so in demand. That's what drives the parts prices up. The failure rates are incredibly high, but timing components and cooling components are the number one things that fail on it. And it's very, very common. It's not out of the ordinary.
6: Okay. You guys work on those?
0: We do.
6: Okay.
0: So it is a car. I mean, like I was getting at, I owned them. I didn't keep them for long, but I had a blast in them. But after a while, keep in mind, I could do a lot of the work myself. And I was like, man, I'm working on this car too much. I don't want to own it. So I got out of it.
6: Well, my wife had a 2015 Jeep Wrangler, which I guess it's mine now, but she's only put like 2,000 miles on it in 3 years. She doesn't drive a lot. So I figured I would be okay if I got this for her. So you're just saying just keep up with the maintenance and I should be
0: keep
6: okay.
0: Keep up. Keep up with the maintenance. And if she doesn't drive a lot, get out there and start it once a week. Move it around, run it around the block. One of the worst things, and I'd love to hear Berg's take on this too, things that are made to be in motion don't do great resting for long periods. It's fine, you know, a little bits here and there, but some of the most, and this goes for Porsches and some of these exotic cars, some of the most reasons that they need these huge repairs oftentimes is because they will sit for a month at a time. There's zero lubrication passing around, surface rust builds up internally, all kinds of things. They're made to be run. So if you can and get it started, run it around the block, even if you're not going to take it somewhere, I think that really pays dividends in terms of longevity if you're going to hang on to it for a long time.
6: Okay.
0: Berg, what's your take? Yeah, absolutely.
3: Yeah, same thing. You've got to drive those cars. We saw so many issues. We serviced some vehicles that people would go overseas for months at a time. And they would just let the cars sit. And every time they started them back up, it was, I mean, fuel injectors were gummed up. Fuel pumps were gummed up. Internal, like all the rattles, the clattering, the hoses would dry rot from the inside out. And believe it or not, most of the things in your engine, including fuel, has some version of some lubricity to it, and all of that needs to be moving through the car to keep it maintained. By just sitting there, that is the absolute worst thing for a car. Your brakes start sticking, everything starts heating up when you first go. Just a lot of things will go bad on those from just sitting.
0: Yeah. So maintenance and drive it. That's I think summarizing what I would suggest. And yeah, and if yours, I don't know if you have the hard top or the convertible, but
6: it's a hard top.
0: Okay, yeah. And for those of you who do have a convertible, put the top down. Even in the winter, put the top down. You don't have to drive it, but work it, let it move. Those are we deal with so many problems from cars that sit around and things don't get exercised, things don't get moved, windows don't get rolled down, and then you start hearing crack, bang, boom, and you know, just push all the buttons, make sure everything works. You don't have to wear it out, but just keep things moving. And I think you'll be all right. And it sounds to me like you guys are enjoying the car and things of that nature. Just be sensitive to it. This is not an old square body Chevy where if it made a noise here or there, it's fine. Just keep on going. This is not that.
6: Before I let you go, how much is it to bring it in and have it like just looked over?
0: We do like a 15-minute no wrench inspection, so it's a visual, and we'll pull codes on the car. So that's not like we would recommend everybody get like a pre-purchase inspection when you buy something like this, and that's much more detailed, and we really get into the car then. But if that's something if you want done, we can do that, and it gives you a much more in-depth health report. But for us, 15-minute no-wrench inspections are free. Bring them in, say, hey, here's my concerns, or maybe it's just what maintenance should I be doing? Where is it at? Where am I at? We're happy to do that for you. You can bring it into any one of our Eurofix locations, and we'll happily take care of that.
6: Okay, thank you.
0: Awesome. Thanks for calling in, Rob.
6: Yes, sir.
0: So, Berg, my Honda with the transmission that went bad.
3: The Odyssey.
0: Yeah. Mm-hmm. I did not put the update. So everybody out there, they had an update that helped cool second gear.
3: Yep.
0: And I did not install it on mine. I kept going, and at the time I did have three young boys and I was just like, you know what? I'll get to it. I'll get to it. I'll get to it. I did not get to it. And then one day my wife says, honey, the D light on the dash is blinking. And the car will barely move. And I was like, oh, no. I didn't get to it quick enough. And sure enough, it was the classic overheat failure, then debris went everywhere in the transmission. And, you know, one thing led to another, and that transmission's left the chat is what happened.
3: Mm.
0: So maintenance, people. Maintenance, it keeps Definitely. You out of those. And outside of that, I think my only transmission failures were I was really into building race cars and not into building strong transmissions. Oh. And so I blew them up very, very frequently. But hey, if you've blown up a transmission, give us a call, 615-737-9986. This is the Fixing Car Show. I'm Joe. That's Berg. And we are trying to take care of all of your car problems or give you good advice on what you should buy. And this show is brought to you by Eurofix and Amerifix. Give us a call, 615-737-9986. 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
5: How did I lose weight? 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
0: Welcome back, everybody. 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And don't forget, we have our Fast Franklin Car Show on the third Saturday of every month. And that is at 1009 Windcross Court in Franklin. 8 a.m., bright and early. Be there. Donuts, coffee, orange juice for the kids. It's a good time. Berg, the phone calls are loading up. Loaded up. So let's jump to Austin from Winchester. Austin, I love Winchester. It's awesome. How you doing, man?
8: Good. How are you? Yeah, we love it out here.
0: I'm doing great, man. What can we help with?
8: So my wife has a 2019 GMC Acadia. We just hit like 138,000 miles on it, and the transmission is starting to kind of shudder. It feels like it's about third, fourth gear. And I don't know if they have like a solenoid, like a shift solenoid or something in those, or if I'm just going to have to carry the title of the guy that blew a tranny. I don't know.
3: Typically, a shutter is going to do something with the fluid on clutches, and whether that's a solenoid that's not opening all the way, most of the time it could be a low fluid, it could be a plugged filter, and not allowing the pump to pump enough pressure to those clutches, and that's where you'll feel that shutter from. When's the last time it was serviced?
8: Probably about 100 miles ago. I had the transmission fluid changed while I was doing the service.
3: Okay. Did they flush it, or did they replace the filter?
8: I had them drain, refill, and replace the filter, not flush it, though.
3: Okay. You might take it back, and sometimes those have air pockets in them, and it may be just the fluid is low. Did you have a problem before you did that?
8: Yes.
3: Okay. I would just check that fluid level and make sure, but it sounds like we might have a failed clutch disc or two or several in there, unfortunately.
0: Yeah, it's somewhat common. We do a lot of those. We do a lot of them. Unfortunately, I think Berg's right on the money here, right on the target. So make sure the fluid level's right. Make sure everything's where it's supposed to be. Outside of that, it's probably going to be a transmission on that one. Sorry, man. I hate being the deliverer of that because those are not fun. Not fun to do.
3: If a solenoid is not working, it won't even go into the gear. So just an FYI, okay. If the solenoid does work, the shutter will happen. You won't even have a shutter if the solenoid doesn't work.
0: Mm-hmm.
8: I notice when I give it more throttle, like I kind of let off and then I'll kind of punch it a little bit. It seems to like build pressure and grab.
0: Mm-hmm. That's exactly what it's doing. Mm-hmm. The downside is that it needs to be able to, there's a threshold of grip that the clutches need to have at a lower pump pressure. So mm-hmm. What typically happens, that's where you see it the most, is at the lower pump pressure. And as it continues to fail, it will rise and rise and rise with pump pressure in terms of where it's slipping. So that would mean you're pushing the gas harder and harder and harder, and it still just keeps slipping. It will just expand and get worse. So Austin, thanks for calling in. We're going to jump to Brian on line two. Brian, how you doing?
9: Oh, not too bad. That's kind of more, sir, a buyer's question and actually something that's wrong with one of my vehicles.
0: Yeah.
9: I just totaled a vehicle last week. Don't do to my own fault. This had to be in the wrong part of Nashville, which is Antioch, which is a bunch of bad drivers over in that area. Anyway, I'm looking for a small gas saver car, but I've had two turbo cars, and I don't know what it is with the smaller turbo four-cylinder cars. They just seem to have problems with them. I was always in the garage wrenching on them. Would you be more prone to go toward buying a car that is more naturally aspirated, an engine, or, or maybe like your newer Honda type turbo or something like that?
0: Hey, Brian, you're breaking up. I caught a portion of what you said. So I think I got it was gas saving and smaller engines that are turbo versus naturally aspirated. If you're wanting to go gas sales, I'm going to be Team Berg here. He's Captain Toyota. Dude, a Prius, it's so hard to beat. I think to me it is, especially right now with what gas costs, a Prius is stellar. Is it the best looking? Absolutely not. Gas saving, though, and longevity and reliability, oh my gosh, man. That car just, you got to give it props. Again, I'm not a fan of how it looks, but good grief, does that car just work? It's a workhorse in that department. So if that's what you're looking for, all over it. The Honda, a lot of them are turboed now. So I don't know how new you're wanting to go. Most cars that are small four cylinders are boosted. Just simply to meet EPA demands, they have to be really small and get economy. And the best way to do that is a small motor with a turbo. So that's what most manufacturers are running to. If you take care of them, they will do great. I've got, I'm counting them up, two turbocharged cars of my own. Berg has some, and we maintain them. I really don't have any issues with them. If you want to ignore a car, then a naturally aspirated is a little bit better for you. But most of those are also variable cam timing, and so ignoring it still ends up with a bigger problem. So if you're a real big maintenance guy, man, I wouldn't be scared of a boosted car. Honda and Toyota have that pretty well worked out. They do pretty good with theirs. So I've got three more people going. Brian, appreciate the call. Thank you. Jacob on line three. Jacob, how can we help?
10: Hey, I heard you said if anyone blew up a transmission to give a call.
0: Lay it on.
10: I don't have a blown up transmission story, but it's a transfer case story. So I figured it kind of count because it connected to the transmission. But we were. Me and several of the whole family was traveling to Texas from Middle Tennessee.
0: I think we just lost him. Oh, man. Jacob, try to call us back in the next segment if you get a good connection. We're going to jump to Mike on line four. Mike in Murfreesboro. How you doing, buddy?
11: Doing well. Thanks, guys. Hey, I've got a 2011 Nissan Frontier with 535 on it. I got a catalytic converter question. It came on in the past, and I ran the cat clean, you know, through the gas tank. And that made it go away twice, and now it's steady, but we don't do emissions anymore. But I had a mechanic that's very well respected tell me that you can take the oxygen CO2 sensors off, pour the cat clean in there and let it sit for 30 minutes, and then put it back together and fire it up, and it cleans everything out. Have you ever heard of that?
0: Unfortunately, I have. Berg, do you wanna do the standard catalyst disclaimer, or do you want me to do it?
3: Yeah, so the
11: catalyst. I'm laughing with you guys.
3: the problem again, you know, those that have precious metals in them and they have a shelf life, and especially if they have had a lot of fuel or there's a misfire that's happened over the course of the lifetime on those Nissans. They were notorious for ignition coils going bad and just dumping fuel down the exhaust. And that would greatly deteriorate the life of the precious metals in that catalytic converter. No amount of cleaning, no amount of chemicals can you spray down there to bring those precious metals back. Unfortunately, they left the exhaust pipe a long time ago.
0: Yeah, think of it like a gold-plated ring. And you used a really strong chemical to clean it, and it stripped the gold off. No matter how much more chemical you dump on it, that gold doesn't come back. It's just gone. Yep. And catalytic converters do have an overall shelf life. They're not meant for eternity. They're just not. So that's okay. My hot take. I'm sorry.
11: I appreciate it, guys. It runs great. The mileage has stayed the same, and we don't do emissions anymore in Rutherford County. So,
0: worry about it. Yeah, you could definitely do that. Mike, thank you for the call. We're gonna jump over to Trevor in Mount Juliet. Trevor, how you doing, buddy?
12: Hey, Joe. How you doing, man?
0: Oh, good, man. How about you?
12: Anything small. Thank you. I've got.
0: Did we lose
12: him? 2015 Sierra, and it's about 150,000 miles in. The GMC dealership talked me into doing the transmission service. It had never been done before, so after doing a little research, I had them do. I had two options: do a full flush or do like the whatever they do with the half flush or something like that. And they did a couple other things, rear differential service and all that stuff that goes along with it. Anyway, at about 170 or so, 180, the transmission goes out. This is March of last year.
0: I think we lost them.
12: All right, so did you lose me? Hello?
3: Hey, we can still hear you. Keep going, Trevor.
12: So March of last year, transmission goes out. I have GMC put a new transmission in at a reman, and start having oil problems. So never had any oil issues before. I'm at 200,000 now. And it looks like it might be a rear main seal. The GMC dealership I normally have service pointed out some hoses up front that for about $800 that needed to be replaced is what they quoted me. So just lack of trust, trust issues all around with this particular dealership. I took it to another dealership, and they pointed to the rear main seal. And I'm just wondering, is that something, number one, that should be covered under that GMC, that three-year 100,000 warranty that GMC does with the remands? And is that something that should be happening? Is that like a workmanship thing? You know, should I stop going to this GMC dealership and pick another one?
3: I know we got to go real fast on this. The rear main seal, you say the engine was replaced or the transmission? Sorry.
12: The transmission was replaced.
3: So the rear main seal is in the engine itself. Typically on a three-year 100,000-mile warranty on those engines, they do not cover that rear main seal.
0: It would only be covered if they did it when they did the transmission.
12: Is that like a workmanship area? Sorry, one more time.
0: It would only be covered if they did that while they did the transmission, but if it wasn't leaking when they did the transmission and they had no reason to replace it, that's a really unfortunate circumstance right there. Trevor, I'm up against a hard break. I got to take this one. Thanks for calling in, buddy. 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
0: 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Donuts, coffee, be there. It'll be a good time. Give us a call, 615-737-9986. Looks like we got Jacob back on the line. Jacob, how you doing, buddy?
14: Doing good. Thanks for taking my call. Yeah, sorry about that. I was
10: driving, and I had got caught a bad signal spot. But
0: I got a bad signal spot in my own house. You're good.
10: Yeah, I know. That's how it is in Tennessee. All the hills and hollers.
0: Oh yeah.
10: But,
0: yeah.
10: Anyway, we're heading from Middle Tennessee down to San Antonio, and like I said, the lockout hubs. We didn't figure this out till everything went down later. The lockout hubs were engaged, and we were on interstate. I think it was I-40, and all of a sudden, there was this rattling going on because on those old 99s in early 2000s Super Duty, they were vacuum controlled. Well, they would go out notoriously. Mm-hmm. So that's what happened with these ones. And we didn't realize, we felt a slight vibration, and then it started getting worse as we went. We were down near Little Rock, Arkansas, and I looked over at my brother. We were cruising about 70, 75, pulling a big, like, 25-foot gooseneck trailer. It was empty, but I looked at my brother, and I said, I think that vibration is getting worse. And he said, yeah. Well, seconds after I said that, a big kaboom happened. I heard a rattling. So I pulled over the drive shaft, it broke probably at the U-joint, and it slammed back into the transfer case and blew it up like a slide hammer, shattered it. And, you know,
0: wow.
10: Once the transfer case goes out, everything's shot. So we pulled over, had to wait like 4 hours for the tow truck. My brother, he always brings extra tools on road trips. So we got started, me and my brother got stuff pulled apart, got it ready for the tow truck. He towed it. We stayed overnight at a hotel. Next morning, we asked the hotel people if we could get to work on it in the parking lot, because the repair shop that we found, it said it was going to take like several days and we needed to get back on the road. So we got to work, pulled the transfer case off. My dad did some looking around. He found a transfer case at a junkyard nearby with only like 85,000 miles on it. So he brought that back. We got it all buttoned up together, and then we noticed there was a crack almost all the way around the bell housing of the transmission. So we did all that work, and we thought we weren't going to be able to go anywhere. So I started thinking, I said, well, let's grab one of those little motorcycle ratchet straps, and we put it down, and you can see the crack closed up on the bell housing, and we did a little test drive in the parking lot. Everything seemed okay. We hit the road again. Made it all the way down to San Antonio. We put like another 500 miles on it before we got it to the transmission shop. But yeah, just the bulletproof transmission, you can't let your forward drive stay engaged. But yeah, so that's my blow up transfer chain story. But yeah, we were amazed. We were able to ratchet strap that thing shut until we got down there, and we didn't have to sit on the road for several days for them to repair it. So,
0: man, that Jacob, that's a heck of a story right there. I can't believe you guys changed it out in a hotel parking lot.
3: Yes, and found one.
10: Yeah, they had plenty of room. Yeah, they
3: with
10: had
3: 80,000.
10: That was a good Lord watching over us and telling you that how we were able to find all that and get it done, and the whole family was able to get back on the road. And the hotel parking lot, because a lot of them are crammed, this one had a big, nice, wide open area. We could pull it in there, pull the whole rig in there, and my brother had plenty of tools. And yeah,
0: that's amazing. That is so cool, man.
10: I hope it doesn't happen again.
0: And what's crazy is that you made it that far. That's what's crazy to me is
10: I know
0: I've seen so many. I'll leave the vehicle names out, but where they got stuck in four-wheel drive or something, and it went on. They were going down the road, and then, you know, and I don't think they made it more than a few miles, and something popped. So for you to make it all the way through Arkansas to Middle Tennessee is insane.
3: Never leave home without duct tape and ratchet straps.
10: Oh, I know. Yeah. So to all your listeners, keep extra of those little ratchet straps in case you got to buckle something down or hang something or whatever. They work.
0: Yeah. Well, Jacob, thank you for the call, man. That was really awesome. Michael, are you saying you have one? Is that what you're telling me?
14: Yeah, I had never even heard of a transfer case before. So I just paid off, I think it was a 2010 or 2012 Chevy Tahoe. Loved my truck. And I'm driving my son to work. I actually taught him how to drive in that truck. So he worked at Soundwaves and Opry Mills or Opry Land Hotel. Oh, well, he's driving back and forth. I'd let him drive there. And one day, and at the time, I can't remember what season it was, but it was cold enough to have to keep the windows up. And I, at one point, I kind of heard this rattling. And then I let my windows down. One day, we was turning into the hotel, and it sounded like 1,000 chains being pulled through like a plastic, like a milk jug or something. I'm like, what is that? Got a buddy over at my other job at FedEx, and he's a mechanic. And he said it could be one of two things. At the time, we thought that it was my brakes. It was a transfer case. And for that guy to find one nearby, he had to drive all the way to Birmingham, I think, and pull one. He had found three. Two of them were good, and he chose one. And, yeah, that was I had never even heard of. He had changed my brakes and everything. And, yeah, that was every time I hear that, I think about my truck because I don't even have it anymore.
0: Yeah, your description's really accurate because typically there's a giant chain set in there that looks it's okay. A funny looking chain. Don't think bicycle chain here. It's like it's something you'd more or less see on a complicated conveyor belt. And unfortunately, now most timing chains look very similar to this. So when they do slip or the tensioner, the slack gets in there and all the wear, typically the bearing fails and then it leans the gear in. That's the sound you made or you, which, you know what? We have to stick to our rule.
1: Do it.
0: We got to stick to our rule. We got to have the sound, man. That's our rule.
14: Oh, my God. I don't even know if I could do it.
0: You can, too.
14: It was just so loud, and I just started looking around. It's like, it's like I said, the description is probably more accurate than the sound I'm making. It was loud, and it was ugly. That's all I remember. And one other thing. Man. So I was told, all right, so if you get this done, if you get this transfer case done, they had to take all of the transmission fluid out and all. And then there was no guarantee my truck was going to last much longer once he switched it out. So I ended up selling it. So, I didn't want to. I should have just gave it to my son instead of taking on a car note. But that's what ended up happening.
0: Yeah, it happens, man. I'll do a noise for everybody. So back when I used to try to make every car go as fast as it possibly could, because that's what young guys do, I would put way too much power into a car and the transmission was never meant to hold it. And I was thinking, what's the worst that could happen, right? And a literal stripping sound of gears. And when I took the transmission apart, it was just a round cog, the center section, with no teeth left. And all those teeth on second and third gear and the lay shaft were just gone. And it made this loud, like, whoop sound. And, oh my gosh, was it heartbreaking. And the teeth were, like, in chunks in the bottom of the transmission case. And from that moment on, I was like, you know, if I'm going to try to make a car go fast, I need to have a go fast transmission. And the best advice I ever got, and this is for every young man out there, if you want a fast car, buy a fast car, because they come with go fast parts. They come with go fast transmissions, go fast brakes, suspension, tires, everything like that. 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Everybody, take it easy. 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
7: week. 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

0: You're listening to the Efficient Heating and Cooling Hour. It's your house. Keep it comfortable with Jeff Eddy.
1: All righty. This is the Efficient Heating and Cooling Hour. I'm your host, Jeff Eddy, with Efficient Heating and Cooling. I don't guess I have to give the number yet. I typically say it's May. It's May the 9th. Isn't that amazing? I don't understand
2: how
1: things move so fast. I know. It'll be 30 years from now. Before long, I'll have great-grandchildren or something. I don't know what's happening. I can't keep up with it. It's distracting, concerning. But this is a live call-in show. We're talking about all things heating, air conditioning, and indoor air quality. It is May the 9th. It's about

0: 9:03 a.m. if you're listening on the radio, riding around, listening, trying to get some knowledge. Hopefully I can help you out a little bit with that about heating and air conditioning. And the number at the station is 615-737-9986. That's 615-737-9986. And we will be talking about heating and air conditioning. So if you have a question about that, feel free to jump in. I still believe all the best shows, the best shows are the ones where, you guys call in and we get to answer some real questions, try to address some real problems and not just stuff that may not be applicable to you right this moment. So, but give us a call. Summer's coming, so I hope you're doing your maintenance, and I encourage you to do that, whether you use us or not. I still encourage you to do your maintenance, so it's not just a sales ploy to try to get you to call us and have us to come do your maintenance. Now, we will do that, but that is not the – you need to do it regardless. It's no different than, a mechanic telling you to change the oil in your car. You need to do that. It's important. So make sure that you're doing the maintenance and keeping everything taken care of, changing your filters, talking to your yard people. If you're your yard people, then talk to your husband. If you're your wife, tell them to quit blowing grass all over the air conditioner. It's not good for it. Not a good idea. And if you have my kind of luck, you'll blow a rock into it anyway and tear something up. So don't do that. Blow that grass away, keep it away from it, and try to keep that thing as clean as you possibly can. What is it they used to say before America became so secular? Cleanliness is next to godliness. There's nothing wrong with having things that are clean. And so the cleaner it is, the better it's going to work. It's going to be it's going to be more efficient. It's going to be it's going to do a better job. It's going to last longer. Pretty much, there are no negatives and only positives, unless you count the cost. Yes, obviously, it does cost money to do that, but it will be money well spent, especially with the new equipment. I've been harping on that for, be honest with you, I don't know how long I've been doing this show now, how many years. But I've been harping on it since that, the equipment is only getting more temperamental. It's, we live in basically a plastic society. Everything is made to be thrown away. Air conditioners, unfortunately, are being made with some of the same attitude, if you will. And so they're not as hardy as they used to be, not as tough as they used to be. So treat them kindly. Try to get them to last as long as you possibly can. The cost of everything is continually going up, and we're going to see more of that this year. Is what all our distributors are telling us is that the cost of everything's going up, and not just a little bit. It's going to go up a lot over the next year. We're going to get some pretty hefty price increases, and they're gonna blame a lot of that on tariffs and different stuff. And I'm sure there's some truth to some of it. And then some of it is probably just the opportunity for them to try to recoup some of the cost of going from, they changed efficiencies and they changed refrigerant in 2 calendar years back to back. Those are enormous manufacturing design changes. It's not small stuff. That's big stuff. And most of these companies want to recoup their design and research budget as quickly as possible. And so I have a feeling they're going to try to get it out of your pocket just as quick as they can. So just know that and take care of your stuff. All right, let's go ahead and go to line one. Craig on line one. Craig, are you there?
1: Yes, sir.
0: What's going on?
1: I've got a Mitsubishi split unit that I need to move at work. And this thing's like a 3-ton unit, and I noticed that the line sets that you can buy, that they don't really want you going more than, say, 100 feet. Right. I don't even think it's that far. Maybe 60 feet as long as I could find, maybe 75. But is there a limit to how far that I can move it?
0: There he is. Yes, sir. And what they'll do, so Mitsubishi is much pickier than a lot. See, a lot of manufacturers, you know, they'll have the recommended line length, and if you get above this, you know, you're going to probably lose this much capacity. Mitsubishi tries to keep you in the dark about that as much as possible because they just don't want you to do it, right? Anything that they're not recommending and they didn't like the way the results turned out, they just try to not give you information on it so that you won't do it. But the simplest thing to do with that, sometimes on the condenser, it will give you that. It'll give you the line set, the max line set length actually on the data tag on the condenser. A lot of times it won't. If it doesn't, you can actually look that up, by just taking the model number of the condenser, and putting that in. If you can't get it there, you probably have to call. I don't know how much information a distributor would give you, but you could call, you know, your heat and air contractor should be able to call the distributor and say, hey, you know, we want to know what's the max length for this. Because line set wise, what you're seeing is just the most common line sets that are available, right? You're going to see, depending on where you're trying to get them, you're going to see 15s and 30s and some 25s and then 50s. 50s probably the most common one that got people are buying. But there are 100-foot line sets. They make line sets long enough to do what you're doing. Now, they're expensive, right? When you get one, you know, put together already and insulated with the communicating wire in it, it's pricey. They like to hit you pretty hard for it. I know there are 100-foot line sets. So you just need to – what you want to do is you just want to take that model and serial number of that outdoor unit and start doing the research and find out what the actual max length on it is. Now, if you increase that length, and those Mitsubishi will come charged for a certain amount of length, right? And that's on the condenser data tag a lot of times too. And then anything over that, most of the time it'll tell you either on the data tag or in the installation instructions, this is how much refrigerant to add per foot of line set. You're not going to be able to put your gauges on it and charge it. It's not the way it works. They don't make them where you can check superheat, subcooling, stuff like that and do that. So what they want you to do is just to weigh it all in. So if you move it and you lose any refrigerant, it may be in your best interest just to remove all the refrigerant out of it, get your length in there, get that information, you know, of your, how long it's got to be or how long it can be rather, where if yours falls into it, great. You put it all in, you put your line set in, you know how long your line set is. And then you weigh in the charge is what you do. And then you just turn that thing on and it's good to go.
1: Yeah. Is that something I could call your company out to do?
0: Sure. Absolutely. You can give us a call. We'll be glad to try to help you out.
1: All right, I got one more question. I've got like nine units at work, and I got some a couple of 10 tons and you know, different sizes. But I was wanting to get like a. Do you guys have like a springtime tune up?
0: Yeah,
1: y'all come out and check everything.
0: Yeah, we absolutely do, and we'll be glad to help you out with that as much as we can. When you and I get off the phone, I'll give the number to our office a couple of times, make sure everybody's got that, and then you can call in and schedule from there. But yeah, we do spring maintenance, fall maintenance, all of that, and we do like commercial, residential, we do everything, so we shouldn't have any trouble taking care of what you've got.
1: Yeah, okay, all right, well, I appreciate that. I have one more question. I don't have a way to flow nitrogen through it, so I wasn't going to sweat anything. I was just going to use flare fittings.
0: Right.
1: But I did notice that whoever put it in originally, they did sweat some lines in.
0: Yeah.
1: Is it possible to I know they got that Stay Bright or something. It's a softer solder that you have to use. Welded, and you use that Stay Bright stuff.
0: Yeah, I wouldn't use anything other than 15% silver seal floss, and it's because there is an enormous amount of pressure on it, right? But there are several things that can be done. You know, obviously, if you're going to sweat it, you need to be moving nitrogen through it to prevent the oxidation. But aside from that, the flares is what they really want you to do. And then we use in the industry some of these press fittings as well. And if the press fittings put on right and the copper's in good shape, it holds up pretty well. And so we've had to use a lot more of that over the last couple of years because of the new refrigerant coming in. The new refrigerant is very sensitive, and you know, it's got a lot of screens and a lot of components that are much more sensitive to the oxidation. Back when I first got into industry, nobody purged anything. I mean, I did in school, right? When I first went into school and we learned how to do all that, we had, you know, 2 PSI on it all the time. We made sure there was no oxidation. When I got out into the field, no one was doing it. Everybody was just, and it didn't seem to affect the equipment as a general rule. That is not the case anymore. As things have become, and it hadn't been for quite a while as far as that goes. As the years have progressed, equipment's gotten more efficient. It's also gotten more sensitive, and it's very important that that's done if you're sweating it. But there are other options. There's press fittings and, of course, flare fittings. So I'll be honest, I noticed they didn't put a dryer
1: in there either.
0: Yeah, well, and they're not supposed to with Mitsubishi. Mitsubishi doesn't want you to add anything. There's a dryer inside the system if they want one. Mitsubishi is the most notorious for having lots of little screens and all kind of stuff in there. They don't want anything in their system that they didn't put in there. So they do not want you to put a dryer in it, period.
1: Is it one of the top brands in your opinion?
0: It is, yes. Mitsubishi is one of the top brands. That's one of the reasons they're so picky about letting you, you know, go above what their stated line set length and stuff like that is they want to control everything because they do have a good reputation. And as a general rule, if it's put in right, the equipment lasts. You know, everybody will have a lemon from time to time, but most of the time they don't.
1: Yes, sir. Well, thank you so much for your help. And, I'd like to get some spring service done, check all the amp draws. Y'all do all that.
0: Sure.
1: Stuff, right?
0: Yeah, we'll do every bit of that. Absolutely. After the break, I'll give that number. Just be listening, and I'll give the number. You can give us a call at the office. All right. Have a great weekend,
1: okay.
0: Craig.
1: Thank you. Yes, sir. Bye-bye.
0: All right. We're up against a break. We'll be back in a moment.
2: How did I lose weight? And I did. Lean, right here. I did. I love this stuff. Listen, Brickhouse Nutrition been with me for a long time. So chatting with Miles. I'm up at like 235. True story. I never minded being 235, but you know what minded? 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I said, I got to lose some LBs, Miles. 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
0: All right, we're back. 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And you can give us a call there. If you don't get anybody and you know, the phones are busy, and we will call you back. Leave a message. We will call you back. We'll get back a hold of you and try to help you out in any way that we can. So, all right, let's go ahead and go back to the phones. Let's go to Calvin on line two. Calvin, are you there?
3: All right, how are you, Jeff?
0: I'm doing fine. How are you doing?
3: All right. I'm the guy with the 99 heating and air system that's still running, knock on wood.
0: Right.
3: But
0: Good for you. I'm glad somebody's hanging in there.
3: Well, I couldn't even tell you what brand it is. Y'all probably know because you come out and do the maintenance, but you can't read nothing on this thing. But normally we have like a mud puddle out there with the air conditioner draining. So I took the drain pipe off, blew out the P-trap, the whole thing. There was nothing in it. And while I had it off, I put it in the 90-degree, one of those plastic drain cleaners you can buy at Home Depot or Lowe's. I tried to run it up there. Nothing's coming out. It was not clogged, but we literally have no water coming out. And when you're used to a swamp around there or a mud puddle, do you know what could be going on?
0: Well, if I'm guessing, and I'm just going to assume for a moment that the system is working okay, as far as keeping up with the, you know, obviously if it wasn't keeping up, then I would say, you know, it's broke, right? Check it out, have it checked out. But my gut feeling is with the season that we've had so far, we've just not had any real humidity and we've not had any real heat. And so your home is cold at night, you know, it's getting cool at night. It's staying cool through the day. So your load is not, so it's not running a long time. You're not running a long time to try to handle the, you know, the heat load or anything, because you typically not even getting, you know, air conditioning is not even coming on till later in the day. It's not running much.
3: Right.
0: And then when it is, the humidity has actually been very manageable so far, which, I mean, you know, living in Tennessee, we're going to get kicked in the teeth pretty soon with humidity, but right now we haven't been.
3: Oh yeah.
0: I mean, humidity's been great. The temperatures have been great. You know, everybody that complains we never have a spring, they're getting their spring all this year. So I just think it's the conditions. Unless, you know, the unit was broken, not keeping up, then I would say, yeah, that's a sign that there's something going on with the refrigeration part of it. But I don't think that's the case. I think right now it's because I've not seen any, you know, I have a couple of ductless units on my house, and I've not seen any moisture at any of the places they come out at my house either. They're just not running long enough to actually, you know, pull the moisture and, you know, fill the, you know, a lot of times you got traps and stuff on them, so it fills that up and it's got to get all the way out of the trap, and, you know, or it'll be in the bottom of the pan. You may be pulling a little bit of moisture and it just staying in the pan and then evaporating in the air because the air is dry enough. So if it's doing okay, if it's keeping your house where you want, I wouldn't be overly concerned about it right now. Now, had it been really humid, then it would have concerned me, but it's not been. Conditions have just been, I mean, they've been really nice for Tennessee so far in May.
3: Well, Jeff, you're a breath of fresh air for a 99 air conditioner, so I'm glad I called.
0: I think you're okay.
3: Thank you very much.
0: Yes, sir. Have a great weekend. All right, let's go to Terry on line one. Terry, are you there?
4: Yes, sir. Thank you.
0: Sure. What's up?
4: I have an older house that was built in the 50s. It never had central heat and air. We finally saved up enough money to have it put in a couple of years ago. And where the unit is outside, it's a Bryant unit. I think it's a 2-ton unit, but it's a, you know, complete package. It's all on the outside.
0: Sure.
4: Where they installed it at my house, it's at the end of the house, and I've never had a gutter on that end of the house, and the way my roof is made, the water just comes right off the roof, when it rains, and it goes right onto that unit. I had it serviced last year, and I brought that up to the technician that came out, and I asked him if I should put some kind of cover on it, because, you know, the rain coming off the roof is a lot harder than just regular rain, more volume. And he said it shouldn't be a problem, but, of course, he might be just saying that because he could sell me another unit later down the road. But what's your thoughts on that? And I'm going to have to hang up, please, so I can just listen. Thank you.
0: Yeah, you go ahead and hang up. Have a great weekend. All right, so no, it's not a problem. The technician is telling you the truth. I would say he's got the opposite motivation in this particular one. You know, don't know him. He may be a bad guy, may be a great guy. I don't know either way, but I know that the information he's giving you right now is accurate. Those things are made to sit outside. They're made to sit through the weather. Rain pouring onto it like that's not going to hurt it. I can understand, you know, when you see something that doesn't just, it's not gentle, right? It's coming down pretty hard. It makes you a little nervous as to whether or not the system is supposed to happen. It's fine. It's not going to hurt anything. I wouldn't put a cover over it. And I can tell you why he's recommending you not put a cover over it, is because people forget to remove covers. We have people that put covers, you know, I mean, typically not my generation or below, but above my generation, I'm about 48, you know, you get above that. And, you get into those next generations, especially people that were influenced heavily by, you know, the World War II and stuff crowd. And, they cover everything. You know, they take better care of everything than we do. So I know people that cover their air conditioners and then uncover them every season before the season starts. But as a general rule, we don't recommend that. It's fine for it to sit out. It's not going to hurt it. And if you do that and you forget, then you're not, you know, discharging the heat like you're supposed to. And it may run, especially if you have an older system like Craig before you, you know, it's a 99, probably doesn't even have a high pressure limit on it. And you don't want that compressor popping off and, you know, getting up real high and opening windings and stuff because of the head pressure and stuff on it. So that's, you know, your technicians are always going to tell you not to do that. Because they're trying to people proof the air conditioner for you. That is the goal. So it's not going to hurt it. That water coming off there is not going to hurt it. It's made to sit outside, like I said. And that's why you're being told, you know, nah, don't cover it. We see people build decks over the top of them, you know, like you can't cover it. Like, well, the deck has, you know, cracks in the board, you know, it's like, it doesn't matter. The amount of air you're moving up through the top of that unit is hitting those deck boards and then it's cascading down all around the unit. So, okay, well, what does that do? Well, what are you trying to do? You're trying to remove heat, right? So you have air coming in from the sides because the fan is pulling, you know, and discharging out of the top. So it's pulling through the sides, through those coils and discharging out of the top. And when you put something over the top of it, that air hits whatever that is, deflects it and comes back down and goes back into the condensing unit. And then you end up with excessive heat. So the system, you know, it's already 95 outside. So it doesn't exactly like that. That's pretty high temperature to be using to remove heat with, but you can because the refrigerant's probably about 140 degrees. So you're using this 95 degree air. And well, now you're this 140 degree air you're discharging is now coming back down and going back in the sides of it. So you're killing your performance is what you're doing. And it's not good for the equipment either. So all that to say, the water's not going to hurt it. The water's a much better option than restricting the airflow or putting something over it, forgetting it, and you know, it getting in damaging the equipment. So it's going to be fine. All right, we're up against the break. This is the Efficient Heating and Cooling Hour. I'm your host, Jeff Eddy, with Efficient Heating and Cooling. The number at the station is 615-737-9986. We'll be back in a moment.
2: How did I lose weight? 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I did. I love this stuff. 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
0: Killing it. Host Jeff Eddy with Efficient Heating and Cooling. And we're talking about all things heating, air conditioning, and indoor air quality. I should not be allowed to listen to the commercials, Michael. You know this. It should be blackout, and you should just give me numbers because I hear these commercials. I know what they're trying to say, but it's not what they say, right? Like the woman the lady commercial with the, you know, heart disease commercial, right?
7: Yep.
0: So the heart disease commercial, the way they promote that is they say more, you know, they're telling you all the things that women are in there, right? It's, these are all benefits. And then it's a negative, but the negative is that they're at more of a risk than men, not that they're at risk. So we don't care that they're dying. We just care that more of them die than men die. It's just, that's the way they're selling it, right? It's like, no, see, only five men, it was six women. Either we need another man to die or we need fewer women to die.
7: Oh, no.
0: That's just not, you know, listen to the commercial. It's just like, I don't know who makes this stuff. It's not, doesn't make sense. So
7: it's funny because I think I've heard that over the last, 3-4 years, and I paid attention, but not like that. But now I got to go back and listen to it more.
0: Yeah, just listen to it. It's just, who wrote this? You know, it's like, would it be okay that the women were dying if more men were dying? Do we need to just get a couple of men to volunteer for heart disease?
7: Hopefully,
0: is that what we need to do to kind of make this, to make it fair? You know, is that what we're trying to do, is to make it fair?
7: It is a PSA, so it's...
0: Yeah, well, there you go. I mean, it's the government, right? And government's putting it out, right? And the PA, doesn't the government do all the PSAs?
7: I believe so. But don't.
0: I'm sure they hire somebody though. You know, they hire someone to do it.
7: Yeah,
0: they hire somebody to somebody. I just want to ask them that. I just want to see their face.
7: What was the meaning behind that one?
0: Yeah, it was like, are you implying that more men need to die, or that it's only bad because more women are dying, or is it that, you know, let's prevent, you know, heart disease all the way around. So it's
7: hopefully not.
0: Yeah, hopefully not. I don't know. We'll see. All right, let's go to Gary on line one. Gary, are you there?
8: I'm here. Can you hear me okay?
0: I can hear you just fine. What's up, Gary?
8: Great. I'm at a car show. Hopefully it doesn't get loud. But what I'm calling about, I have a split system, Bryant, about 12 years old, had it recently serviced, and actually had two units, but they did recommend putting in new contactors because they were fairly pitted. I had that done. Yeah. But I noticed yesterday when I walked by one of the units, the compressor was running, but the fan was not. And I was just wondering thoughts on what might be causing that. I know the capacitor was replaced a few years ago. I did check the connections on the relay and make sure nothing was loose, but that's about all I know to do. So I hope you might have some suggestions.
0: Well, do you have heat pumps or gas or yours a gas? Yours is a gas split system?
8: Yeah.
0: Yeah. All right. So it's very unlikely that you have like a high pressure limit, or I say a low pressure limit or something that brings the fan in and out. That's typically on some commercial equipment will have that. So it's very unlikely that that would be the case. So I would say that either you do have a problem with the fan or it's the capacitor, probably the capacitor if I had to guess.
8: The compressor was running. So that part of the system was going, but, you know, obviously no air. It was getting hot, so I just tripped the breaker. Sure. So it would run. But your first choice would probably be a capacitor, second probably the motor.
0: Yes. And sometimes, like with a capacitor, depending on – sometimes it doesn't break down evenly. So you can have a fan running when the compressor's not able to come on, or a compressor running when the fan's not able to come on. But that's where I would look first, and you can just check the microfarad rating on that, or somebody can. And then if that's not the case, then it's obviously the fan motor.
8: Yeah. Okay. Well, that sounds good. Thank you.
0: Yep. Have a great weekend. Thanks, Gary. 615-737-9986. That's 615-737-9986. We're talking about all things heating, air conditioning, and indoor air quality. We've really been handling calls mostly this morning. We haven't really gotten into any subjects. What I was looking at leading up to this show and thinking about, because you get asked a lot, what does HVAC mean? It's heating, ventilation, and air conditioning. I don't think most people realize, especially in the Nashville, like some of the surrounding areas, some of these things are done by other people. But I'm getting a little ahead of myself. But basically the ventilation part of it, a heating and air conditioning contractor does typically, if you're building a new house or something, especially in Davidson, Williamson, Rutherford and those areas, your heating and air conditioning contractor, Wilson, they're doing all the ventilation in your house too, right? So they're typically venting your water heater, even if they don't provide it or put it in. Now, sometimes we provide and put in the water heater, but it typically depends, right? Most heating and air conditioning contractors, if it's a normal, just regular tank water heater, gas, electric, doesn't matter, we don't typically do that. Your plumber typically handles that. But once you get into like a tankless water heater, if it's gas, then a lot of times we'll end up installing those. Now, over the last few years, that has changed some. A lot of the plumbers realized that they were not being they were that we were selling the tankless and they weren't doing that, and so they've gotten in there and learned some. But basically, the reason it started off that way is because a tankless water heater is basically a big furnace. I say a big furnace, a small, high volume furnace is what it is. You know, typically like a 9.5 gallon per minute is 200,000 BTUs if you're using gas. So it's basically a gas furnace. And you're instantly, heating this water and you know, it's what they call an instant hot water, whatever. And that's a misnomer, right? That's a people misunderstand that. We have people, they want a tankless, right? They say, we want instant hot water. What they mean is that they want the hot water to be hot instantly at the, you know, at the faucet when they turn it on. That's not what a tankless water heater does at all. It heats the water instantaneously. So you'll never run out of hot water, but it may take it a few seconds to get from point A to point B, right? And so then what you have is you end up, people spend this money getting this tankless water heater, they get it put in, and then they have to wait 3 or 4 seconds for the hot water to get to the faucet, and they're aggravated. And so then they have someone come in and they add a recirculating pump, or a lot of the higher end new tankless now have recirculating pumps already in them. I don't really like that, just to be honest. And the reason I don't like it is because the whole idea, in my opinion, there's two things that I like about the tankless water heaters. I like the endless hot water where you don't run out, right? Where your teenage daughter or son doesn't get into the shower before you and use up what little hot water you had in the electric water heater tank. You know, I like them not being able to run out my hot water. And the second thing is I like the efficiency of it because it's not sitting and heating water all the time, even when you don't need it. Well, when you add a recirculating pump, it's not as much, but you do cut down your efficiency some because it's recirculating that water, you know, from wherever they've added this loop to keep water hot and closer to the furthest fixture. You're heating that portion of water all the time. And you know, in order to make that work. So, excuse me. Some people are willing to do that. Let's go to Brad on line one. Brad, are you there?
9: Yes. I got, I'm asking your opinion on a soft start. I've got a 3.5 ton American Standard Brembo dual fuel package unit.
0: Yeah.
9: I installed a soft start on it.
0: Okay.
9: Noticed that it had a diagram. In the diagram, it showed how to install it.
0: Sure. I think I'm losing him, Michael. Brad, you still there?
9: Yeah.
0: Nope, I lost you there for a minute. You were gone. Now you're back.
9: Okay.
0: Ask me that again, please.
9: I got American Standard 3.5 ton package unit, dual fuel. It's
0: right.
9: Brand new. I installed a soft start on it, and I noticed in the wire diagram, it actually had alternate start, and it showed you how to wire it. When you put a soft start on a unit, does that void the warranty? And I guess I'm asking your opinion on the soft start too.
0: It should not void the warranty. I'll be honest with you. The soft starts, I actually just started looking into this a little more because people started asking me about them with, you know, they're asking people to put them on them now for generators and stuff. And I'm not seeing any that are coming through the manufacturer. So to be honest with you, that is a question that before I put one on, I would just ask Trane American Standard and just find out. But it should not. I wouldn't think that it would, because I don't think that it's doing anything that's going to harm the system. Now there may be some systems that's not the case. For instance, with anything inverter driven or anything like that, you're probably not going to be able to do that. But it doesn't need it either. But I would ask that question to the manufacturer is what I would do. And I don't mind actually doing that and just popping off on the show next week or so and letting everybody know, you know, this is what the manufacturers are saying about these soft starts. But I don't think there'll be a problem.
9: All right. Well, thank you.
0: All right. Have a great weekend. All right. We are up against a break. This is the Efficient Heating and Cooling Hour. I'm your host, Jeff Eddy, with Efficient Heating and Cooling. The number at the station is 615-737-9986. We'll be back in a moment.
2: How did I lose weight? And I did. Lean, right here. I did. I love this stuff. Listen, Brickhouse Nutrition been with me for a long time. So chatting with Miles. I'm up at like 235. True story. I never minded being 235, but you know what minded? My knees that were falling apart and my back. I'm like, I don't know what, before I started really lifting, probably about 190. So 235 was a lot. I said, I got to lose some LBs, Miles. He said, Dan, We're going to sick our team of docs and researchers on it, and we're going to get you a really good product because I don't want to take a lot of these needles and stuff. You know what he did? He got lean. He got lean. I got lean using Lean, L-E-A-N. The product works. Me and Paula both use it. I'm now down about 200, 202. Losing weight's a pain. I've been there. You look in the mirror. You're getting a little gooey as you get older. No good. Brickhouse Nutrition is one of the best products out there. It works like most of these GLP-1s. 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
0: All righty, we are back with the Efficient Heating and Cooling Hour. I'm your host, Jeff Eddy, with Efficient Heating and Cooling. The number at the station is 615-737-9986. That's 615-737-9986. Give us a call. We'll try to help you out any way that we can. Let's go to Jan in Franklin. Jan, are you there?
10: I am. Thanks for taking my call.
0: Sure.
10: So I have a HVAC unit. It's a Rheem. It was installed in my house in 2018. And I am allergic to a lot of stuff. And I've got air purifiers that are sitting in the floors of all my rooms. I'd like to put an air purifier on the system in the house. But I do not want any ozone. I don't want any smells. I don't want any ionizers. Because I smell cigarette smoke when ionizers do their trick and it makes me react. So what is something I can put in the unit that's going to work great, no smells, that will purify the air in the house? And it's my square footage is 1335.
0: You drive a really hard bargain here.
10: I tell you, man, when you're allergic to all this stuff, you know what you can do and what you can't.
0: I guess so. You knocked out about half of them just within the first few seconds. So most of the ones I would have recommended either ionize or they provide a little ozone. So I think what I would do is I would look into the Lennox whole, and I'm trying to think of what they named it, but Lennox has one that has I believe it's a charcoal filter on it that actually removes ozone. And then it has some UV stuff in it and then some other filtration in it, like your electronic air cleaners can produce a little ionization that can be irritating to people. And so that's why I probably wouldn't recommend it. Sometimes it's worse than others, especially if it's beginning to fail. And so even, I just don't know that that's going to be a good fit for you. So I don't think I would probably add that. The Remy Halo's out. It does ozone. The iWave R's out. It's ionization. Those are kind of the top leading ones in the market. So I think what I would go to if I was you is I would look at the Linux. Linux has one that it's expensive to maintain. You know, they have their own, like you go, it mounts, and this may not mean anything to you, but it mounts like a filter rack almost on a furnace or something like that. And you can put it in line in a package unit, or if you've got multiple split systems, you can buy multiple ones and put them in. And then when you do the, when you service them, if you will, you basically buy a kit from Linux and just, you know, it replaces the bulbs and the filters and all that stuff. But it's not something you have to do every month. It's probably something that you can either do biannually or annually. You want it. I've never had any customer had do it more than twice a year. Most people only have to do it once a year. But it's a, I think it's a 5-inch pleated filter or a 4-inch pleated filter that's in there. It's been a while since I installed one of these. I think it's a 4-inch pleated filter. I think it's got a charcoal filter, and then I think it's got a UV bank. And I think that that is the best option for you, because it will actually eliminate a little bit of ozone if there's any there, and it's not going to do any ionization.
10: Great. And so it mounts like a filter. So you would just, you're saying you would just change the filter out, right?
0: Yeah, you just change the, it's not just the filter, but you change all the parts at one time when you do the maintenance on it. But it mounts like a filter rack. It won't go in the house. It'll go at the equipment. So your heating and air conditioning contractor, he'll be the one to put it in and he'll be the one to maintain it, but he should be able to do it annually. Like in the spring, he should be able to come in and do the maintenance on your equipment and, you know, buy the kit to bring to do the maintenance on that while he's there.
10: Okay, but I would still have another filter for the house, right?
0: I would not. No, I would remove those filters.
10: Okay, I like it.
0: Because once you filter at the unit, you no longer need those other filters, and you don't want a double filter. It's hard on your system to be double filtered like that. So no, you'll do away with those filters. You'll just have this system at that point.
10: Okay, and does it include a light? Because I don't have a light or anything in my unit now.
0: Yeah, so the UV bank, that is basically UV lights. There's like, I'm thinking there's three, and it may depend on the width of the actual furnace now that I'm thinking about it. Some furnaces are 24 wide, some are only 14, and they're making a kit that fits all that, right? So I would say the smaller ones have two lights in them, the bigger ones have more. But it's got UV lights in it, and it's got the charcoal filter, and then it's got the pleated filter.
10: Okay, fantastic. Thank you, Jeff.
0: Yes, ma'am. Have a great weekend.
10: You too. Bye-bye.
0: Yep. This is the Efficient Heating and Cooling Hour. I'm your host, Jeff Eddy, with Efficient Heating and Cooling. We got about 5 or 6 minutes. I will say happy Mother's Day to all the moms out there, especially to my wife and my mother. Those are my favorite moms, so happy Mother's Day to you. But to all of you, hope you have a great weekend and with family and get to enjoy having everybody around the house. 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So happy Mother's Day. 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We do give discounts to first responders and military, active or retired, either one. If you've been in the military, we're gonna hook you up with a discount. And it is an actual discount. We don't mark it up and then discount it down. You see people do that. It's just shameful, isn't it? It's just marketing. America has become marketing. I don't know. There was a TV show years ago that I watched, and It had different scenarios for Earth, right, for the way society went. And there was a lawyer society where everybody basically was a lawyer. And you had to fill out a form, like a 4-page form to get a cheeseburger. You had to have like a health card and all kind of stuff to have, because you could be sued, right, you know, for everything. And I think about stuff like it's insane. So, all right.
7: That sounds like something out of a movie.
0: Yeah, well, it was a TV show. I don't remember what the deal with it was. I don't recall, but it was entertaining either way, just to watch them make fun of society, the whole lawyer idea society, where everything is you can get sued for everything. Everything requires a form or permission or something like that.
7: You know, some form of paperwork.
0: Yeah. Yeah. I don't know when the last time you bought a house was, or if you bought a house, but if you buy a house, you know, when we bought our house, I mean, the amount of paperwork that you sign just to buy. Yeah. It's unreal. What do you need all that for? The only reason you need it is because what has happened in America is the judicial system has been turned into a con. That's what happened. So no one is allowed to use common sense anymore. What needed to happen, so we wouldn't need any of that if the judges, you know, would have not rewarded people for finding technicalities. I don't believe that we were ever intended on being that way, where you could just find this little minute technicality and say, you know, I shouldn't have to pay for this house because, you know, nobody told me there could be a snail darter by the porch, you know, or something stupid like that. You know, it's always something silly. And so we end up, you know, having to sign 43,000 documents and dot every I and cross every T because somewhere somebody sued somebody and won because some judge wasn't willing just to see through the ridiculousness of the argument and just say, no, we're not doing that.
7: I don't know if you've seen, it was an old movie by Michael Douglas was in, it's like in the early 80s, and people were getting off. He was a judge and people were getting off of those technicalities. And even that Jim Carrey movie, Liar, Liar, the lady was like, he's this dude broke into my friend's house and fell on a knife, and he sued my friend and won.
0: Right. Yeah, exactly. That's exact. It's like you didn't have that knife put up in a safe place. You know, it's like, who cares? It's like, don't break into my house. If you break into my house and you get stabbed by my knife, that's your problem. That's not mine. I don't want to hear about it. Matter of fact, if you break into my house and I shoot you, you know, there's only going to be one story anyway. But it just, you know what I'm saying? It's just the whole thing. It's just the ridiculousness of it all. And that's how we've gotten to where we've gotten, because somebody in the beginning just didn't say, no, that's silly. We're not doing that. You know. If you don't know that you should actually hold the coffee cup in your hand and it falls off the dash and burns your leg, you're out of luck. So, all right, we're out of time. This is the Efficient Heating and Cooling Hour. I'm your host, Jeff Eddy, with Efficient Heating and Cooling. We'll see you next Saturday, same time, same place. Have a great weekend.
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1: Bound by America's deadlines, yesterday American forces opened fire on two Iranian oil tankers. ABC News senior White House correspondent Selena Wang.
2: Iran is calling those strikes a reckless military adventure. The war is now in its 10th week, and President Trump is pushing for progress before he leaves for Beijing in just a few days, early next week.
1: A change at the annual Victory Day parade in Moscow today, commemorating the defeat of Nazi Germany in World War II. The parade did not feature tanks, missiles, and other heavy weapons. Russian officials cite the threat of Ukrainian attacks. Listening to ABC News.
3: How did I lose weight? And I did. Lean, right here. I did. I love this stuff. Listen, Brickhouse Nutrition been with me for a long time. So chatting with Miles, I'm up at like 235. True story, I never minded being 235, but you know what minded? 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
7: Hello, everybody, and welcome to this edition of Tennessee Wildcast. We're glad you're tuning in. We've got a great show lined up for you today, and we are on location at Catoosa Ridge Wildlife Management Area. And Miss Mimi Barnes is my co-host today, and we're excited to be here.
8: Welcome to Region 3.
7: Yeah, it's always fun to come out and do shows with Mimi, and she's got a couple of great shows lined up for us right now, and it's all about law enforcement training and the things that our law enforcement officers go through. I think we call them game wardens now. That's what they go by. So it's going to be a fun show, and this is an awesome piece of property.
8: It is amazing, and we're going to turn it over to Lieutenant Colonel Matt Majors that's with us, and we'll introduce both of our guests here in a second. But he has a little bit more intimate knowledge of the land. So Matt, really quickly, tell us where we are.
9: Sure. We're at Catoosa Ridge Wildlife Management Area, and this is a great addition. We have added a couple of thousand more acres to the entire Catoosa property, so this was a very good property for us to get fields to manage, and we've also got a law enforcement inholding here where we do some training here for Region 3 as well as other meetings.
7: Awesome. Well, I'm sure there'll be some other opportunities to hunt out here and things like that in the future, and look forward to some of that.
8: Maybe a future wildcast.
7: Yeah.
8: On Catoosa
7: Ridge. R3 out here.
8: Yes, sounds good.
7: Well, Mimi, thank you for lining this up. Let's introduce our other guest, Mr. Brandon Selvog. He's our Region 3 Major. Glad to have you. I think this is the first time you've been on Wildcat.
10: It is my first time to be here, yes, and I've been in this position since December. So getting acquired to the new job and thankful to be here today. So thank you guys for having me.
8: Tell us a little bit more about your background.
10: So I grew up in Savannah, Tennessee, in West Tennessee. Grew up hunting and fishing with my granddad.
8: Nice.
10: Loved the outdoors.

0: course. Went to college on a baseball scholarship, and I had to choose a major that I could pass. I had to keep a 2.0 in order to play baseball. So wildlife was it. That was my passion. I knew I could pass. So anyway, I enjoyed what I did through college, and the Lord's blessed me, put me with this great agency today. So I'm thankful to be here.
1: Yeah, we're grateful for you in that leadership position too in the region. And Matt, I know you've been with us before, but share a little bit about yourself and your background and the current position with the agency.
2: Sure, absolutely. You know, I started off as a wildlife officer in 2002 and was around the Chattanooga area, really enjoyed it, and was the best job I ever had, but promoted to sergeant, and then was a boating investigator for almost 14 years. And then from there, I promoted to lieutenant colonel, and that's where I have been, sort of leading our boating law enforcement efforts throughout the state, but getting close to my 24th year here with the agency, and I've heard it said before, best job I ever had.
1: And it sure goes fast.
3: Mm-hmm. Yeah. I remember the first time I met Matt was out on the water in Chattanooga. We rode around together, and I was shooting some video of you guys working Riverbend. Mm-hmm. And we're going to be talking a little bit about BUI, refresher training, and stuff like that today. And there was quite a few cases that were able to be made that day as we were working the water. But Matt's a great leader in the law enforcement division. Appreciate his leadership.
1: Yeah, and I want to back up and say we're going to talk about LE training and what goes on, and it's very serious, but I just want to say a joke that I threw out to you because it's so true. We see all of the scientific stuff and this training that takes place. We see it through the eyes of television, right? Mm-hmm. But there is some 007 stuff going on here with the training that you all partake in, and how it carries and advances the agency forward is just tremendous. So thank you both for being here. And we are going to start off with that BUI refresher. Mm-hmm. So Boating Under the Influence refresher course. So let's dive in.
3: Yeah. We're here to talk all things LE. Tell us a little bit about your view on training for game wardens, why it's important.
0: It's important for anything in life that you want to be good at. You got to stay on top of your training, whether it's fitness in the gym, anything you do in life. If you want to be good at it, you've got to practice. And this BUI refresher that we're doing today is something we do every couple years. We work it extensively each summer, but it's always good to get back and see some of these test subjects and just refine your skills. Just get it to where you don't just do it right, but do it so you can't get it wrong. So it's good to practice.
2: And I agree. You know, we owe it to the citizens of the state of Tennessee. We're charged with something very heavy, and that's protecting waterway safety. And so there's a lot of good people on the water. I've not met many bad ones, but there are some that make silly decisions, and that's using alcohol and drugs. So training our officers to recognize the indicators of impairment and then to properly, safely, and legally remove those people from the waterway is something our agency takes very serious. And just with some recent research we've done, there are very few police departments and sheriff's offices that do continual DUI or BUI type training. Mm. And we do that. And we do that with the investment of our time and our officers to get it right. And that's the main thing we want to do.
1: So give us that overall arching perspective of some of that continuing training that our officers do go through.
0: Yeah, it never ends. Seems like when we get hired, we're training for most of the first year, and it never ends. We want to stay sharp in what we do and offer the best service we can to the citizens of the state, its visitors. We want to keep our waterways safe so that people feel welcome to be here and know that they can do it in a safe environment.
1: So Brandon and I looked up how many residents in the state of Tennessee?
0: Close to 7 million.
1: And then I looked up how many visitors come to Tennessee every year, mostly for outdoor recreation or the outdoors, to enjoy the outdoors. Do you remember what that number was?
0: 124 million, I believe it was, in 2024 or something.
1: I think it was 147 million.
0: You may be right.
1: 2024.
0: It was a lot.
1: So there's a lot of people out there for y'all to protect and keep safe. So grateful for the work that you do.
0: So we rely on our training daily to provide the best service we can to the people.
1: So today, specifically, what's taking place?
0: So it's Boating Under the Influence. It's a refresher today. We get updates on statistics. We refresh ourselves with the tasks that we give while on the water. We bring in some volunteers and give them some alcohol in a controlled environment so that they'll exhibit some of the clues that we're looking for on the water.
1: So people are actually drinking here today?
0: Yes, ma'am.
1: for the sake of those officers learning.
0: Correct.
1: That's amazing.
0: Yeah. That's right. So we can see those clues that we see on the waterway. We'll know what we're looking for so that when we see it, we can get those operators off the water. And even those operators that we may presume are impaired, we can identify them as being sober and turn them loose. We don't.
1: Is this, do officers initially go through this training at the academy? And is this training as in depth as what they initially learn at the academy?
2: Yeah, they do go through it at the academy. They get a 3-day version that builds them up from the ground, from the foundation, mm-hmm. to talk to them about the physiology of intoxicants in the body, all the way to doing the field sobriety test. So they get extensive training at the academy. Then they go on their field training. And once in their field training, they will be working with a seasoned or veteran officer, a sergeant or higher, and they will continue to refine their skills. But this is such an important task for us that we have realized we have to get it right. We do. So we invest every couple of years into doing this training for every wildlife officer and every wildlife manager, because taking somebody's freedom away on the water is a very serious thing we've been garnered to do. And while we do it and we do it right, there's no substitute for the training that you get here. It's like the aha moment here. They actually see the eyes. They see the clues. They're with an instructor and they build them up to give them that confidence they need. So when they're in the field, they can make those decisions correctly.
3: I think it's neat today how it's unique, I guess, that you've got a boat here and putting them in similar situations of what they're going to be on the water. There's no movement. The boat's not moving. You don't have that water effect, but kind of giving them a place to hone their skill in testing these individuals and improving their, you know, their BUI detection.
0: Yeah.
3: So,
1: and this isn't that old of a law in the sense of it being the same as roadway driving, but remind us of the Tennessee laws regarding boating under the influence and when those law changes came about in the state of Tennessee.
2: Sure. So DUI laws change somewhat frequently. There are updates and additions based on new impairing substances and new punishments, whatever that is. We are always just a little bit behind. But a couple of years ago, we were able to make some incredible progress forward. So all of the punishments for boating under the influence are identical to that of driving under the influence. So first offense BUI is the same as first offense DUI. Additionally, they partner each other now. So if somebody has two DUIs and they're arrested for boating under the influence, it would be considered BUI third offense. So the legislature has seen that BUI is DUI, that anytime you operate a boat, you are held to the same standard as on our roadways. And that was a major step forward. And not long ago in time, our state was at a 0.10. In 05, it went to 0.08. And we were long behind others. But when you start doing the research, there's about 170 or so countries that are 0.05. Mm. So we're a very liberal country as far as impairment goes. But what we're teaching our officers is you will see many signs of impairment well in advance of somebody getting to 0.08.
3: And today they're gonna see different levels of that, right? And help them identify. Is that
0: Absolutely.
3: Pretty much what's going on?
0: Yeah. Yep.
1: So we're sitting here in the sun on a nice day. How does the sun affect? I've heard you all say it before, but I want reminded. How does the sun affect drinking when they're out on the water on a beautiful summer day?
0: Well, first of all, what we see is it's so hot, they think they are hydrating themselves by consuming more alcohol. It's a cold beverage a lot of times, and they seem to want to drink more. And it's actually dehydrating them, and it's impairing their ability to function or multitask on the boat. And it's so important to be able to do those things when you're out on the lake.
2: Yeah, additionally, too, we see those stressors that come in, the wind, the vibration, all of those things intensify the effects of alcohol. You know, if you're in a car at home, you're in a cool, calm, conditioned environment. But on a boat, you're banging up and down, the wind, the sun, all of those things. And so many people through the years, we've got them out of a boat and put them on a dock, and they say things like, and they don't really realize they say it. They say, wow, I'm drunker than I thought I was.
1: Wow.
2: So that's proof positive that those environmental stressors do enhance the effects of alcohol.
3: Hmm. Yeah. No doubt. No doubt. Well, if you're watching today's show, you can see behind us some of the training happening as we speak. So walk us through an outline of what's going on right here behind us and kind of how this got started today.
0: Okay, so our volunteers got started drinking at about 10 o'clock today. So they've had a few hours to consume some alcohol. While the officers are doing the classroom portion of the refresher, the drinking is taking place. So now it's about 1 o'clock. So they're going to start some field sobriety tasks. They're going to be checking their eyes, looking for horizontal gaze nystagmus, which is the involuntary jerking of the eyes. So they're going to become proficient at that, refresh your skills on looking at people's eyes. There's also an afloat tasks, which is about three other tasks that we give operators to look for impairment. So they'll be given various tasks to these volunteers today for the next hour or two to document clues and become familiar with what they're looking at.
3: And they've been in class today beforehand, kind of refreshing all that, right? Yeah, and then coming out here and actually putting it in practice.
0: Exactly. Yeah. And it works, too, Jason. I'll let you know, too, that I was here yesterday actually going through the class myself. And at the end of the day, the officers get to listen to what their blood alcohol content is of the volunteers. So we're checking, keeping a check on their blood alcohol content throughout the day. So at the very end of the day, we talk about the results and look at our sheets and examine the clues that we got for each person, and then they'll tell us what their actual blood content was and if we made a good decision to arrest or not a good decision to arrest based on the impairment that we see.
1: Everybody's drinking different amounts, too, but the officers don't know who's had what.
0: Correct. Absolutely. We don't know what they've had. We don't know if they're, I don't want to say an avid drinker, but an experienced drinker, if you will. Some people show up today that don't drink much at all, so they're affected differently.
1: So what does that field sobriety test look like compared to what we might see on television?
2: Generally, people on TV, they will see roadway officers doing one leg stand, walk and turn, and the horizontal gaze nystagmus eye test. As you might imagine, in a waterway environment, we're not offered a smooth place to do those tests oftentimes. Sometimes we are near a boat ramp or whatever. But what we did is through the Coast Guard funded a 3-year study to determine what tests we could use that were scientifically validated to allow us to be able to give tests in a seated position. Mm-hmm. And they came up, they evaluated 12 tests and then got it down to 6. And then they finally landed on 4. They revalidated the horizontal gaze nystagmus, as well as they did a finger to nose test, a palm pat, and a hand coordination test. So all of those can be performed in a seated fashion. Now, the neat part about those tests that I don't think they realized at the time is these have great implications for highway traffic safety. There are many people that are mobility impaired, maybe a little overweight, that these walk and turn one leg stand are not designed for. So our roadway partners now, we are continuing to train them to use these in a roadway environment to, again, remove those impaired operators on the roadway. Because of our, we've got a large cadre of instructors that are all over the state. So we get requests from police departments, sheriff's offices, even the highway patrol, to train their troopers, deputies, and patrolmen with these tasks. So it's a one-day transition course, and we will go to them and transition them to be trained to use these seated tasks. And to date, we're still hearing back from them. They're making some very good cases, not only on some motor vehicle crash cases, some vehicular homicide cases, but second, third, and fourth offense DUIs with seated tasks. So this is a very needed thing for the enforcement community as a whole, not just for us. Just a very few days ago, we got invited to teach. We will be embedded with the Tennessee Law Enforcement Training Academy, and we will be teaching this transition course at the academy. So every law enforcement officer that goes through the State Police Academy will get this training, and they saw the value. So we're very thankful in that. And without our partners, you know, we have so few officers, we really rely on other departments to assist us with so many things. So being able to give back to them is really important to us as an agency.
1: Yeah, I love seeing those partnerships. How cool. How very, very cool. And it takes your service far beyond just what our agency does throughout the state. But it's just a gift on that broader level. We're really proud of that.
3: Yeah, definitely. I want to talk about, you know, going from boat to land, and talking about how these tests work on land and water both. But once you're a drunk boater, you're a drunk driver. These people are leaving the water intoxicated, and if we don't catch them, they're getting in a truck or a car and headed out on the water, on the land. So talk a little bit about that, how it's not good, right?
0: You're exactly right, Jason. I think that's why the legislator and the law changed it to mimic that of DUI, because they knew the minute that a boater hit the land, they're going to be driving their vehicle. So,
1: do you know on average how many fatalities we have each year or BUIs on the water?
2: Yeah, we do. We keep all that statistics. You know, anybody that needs those for years past, we have them. But on average, we will have about 125 to 150 BUI arrests. It was a little lower last year, but our fatalities from boating incidents on the waterway usually run in the mid-20s. We've been up in the lower 30s. Again, we want that number to be zero. And we have, it's a common statistic that about 30% of our incidents that are fatal have alcohol or drugs as a contributing factor. So we know that if we get people with sober operators not drinking and boating, we can drive that number down and keep the victimization part of it. And that's the part they don't think about. They see it as just a boat and just recreation, but there are a lot of victims behind incidents who really believe in our officers and beg us to prevent that next incident. So by giving our officers the best training we can, hopefully we can do that.
1: Go ahead, Jay.
3: Well, I just thinking back to a previous Wildcast with Nicole Carter, how she came on and she's so willing to talk about what happened to her family on the water because of a drunk boater, and just the impact that has, and how she's willing to come and help you guys even train. She came to a training with you all to speak into these officers to make sure they know how important their job is, which I think is very cool.
0: Yeah. Go ahead, Matt.
2: Yeah, she's an inspiration. And again, she's one of those that says, Matt, how can I help you not let anybody else go through what I've gone through? Losing a daughter and a husband in the same day. I can't even put words to that. But her resilience shows how much she believes in the agency and how much she wants to drive that number down to zero. She doesn't want any more victims because she has to relive it every single day. And I think a lot of the perception we get on the waterway, people, we've been really good in this country about saying don't drink and drive your car, but we haven't been as good about saying don't drink and drive your boat. And I've had a lot of people on the water say, look, I'm fine to drive the boat, but I won't drive my car when I get back to the ramp. I promise.
1: Wow.
2: Not in this condition. So we're still trying to change public perception. You know, if you injure or kill, if you kill somebody in a car, it's vehicular homicide. Same way in a boat, it's vehicular homicide. And they don't perceive those two to equate. So trying to get that message out there, education, media, the law enforcement is the last step. That's what we don't want to do. It's a pleasure to us to go out and find sober operators. That's a win for us. That lets us know we're doing our job. But some of these lakes have repeat offenders and people who just think, hey, this is what we do, and we've got to change that narrative. Have a good time on the lake. It's a cool place. But just leave those alcohol and drugs at home.
1: Yeah. Walk us through that field sobriety. So I know you all have a card that you use. Walk us through that. You roll up on somebody, and then what?
0: Well, it usually starts in what we call phase one or vessel in motion. You know, before we even get our field sobriety task form out, you know, we're looking for clues or impaired operators, you know, anything that might be unsafe, reckless operation, or someone sitting outside the gunwale of a boat. There's just a lot of things that might lead us to stop somebody in the first place before we even get our field sobriety task form out. But essentially what it is what we call the yellow card. It's just a hard stock piece of paper that has all our field sobriety tasks on it, along with some other information that just helps us in the field document those things we're looking for so that we can make a good decision on whether we're going to arrest somebody. And then it also helps us prosecute them in court too.
1: So an actual play card that you're going through every single, and that's what the officers are doing behind us.
0: That's exactly right. We want it to be done the exact same way every time.
2: Yeah, a lot of these officers, they've got these tests memorized. They can do them from memory, but we train them, read off the cart every time. That way you don't miss anything, you don't forget anything, because some of these stops are, as you can imagine, a lot of people are very kind to us, but there are others that are not as kind to us. So, and then a big part of our investigation is the personal contact, just talking to that person. With or without field sobriety test, we can tell some people are very impaired. It doesn't even take those tests. So now we're going to give them that opportunity, but it doesn't always get to that point. They don't always want to do field sobriety tests for us, and that's perfectly okay. But that phase one and phase two, those are really important parts of our decision-making process. And, you know, we're trained to deal with that. If somebody says they don't want to do field sobriety tests, we've got to make a decision based on what we've seen already.
1: One of the things that Brandon said to me was that it took bias, that card took bias out of those interactions, and how important that is for your customer or those you're serving, but then I assume also for the court system.
0: Yeah, that's an accurate statement. I mean, that happened to me last summer. Guy fit the profile. I thought this guy is going to be impaired. He's throwing beer cans out of the boat. I could smell it in the boat, but he had other, you know, passengers inside the boat, and I had my mind made up, this guy's probably going to go to jail. But after giving him some field sobriety, I determined he was fine to drive. So
1: wow.
0: He was telling me the truth, and the test showed so.
1: Yeah. That's great. What a great ending. That's what you want.
0: Sure. Yeah, we want people to find a sober operator. These accidents we're talking about are so preventable. You know, all the families and communities that have been destroyed by impaired operators are so preventable. So
1: Brandon, you mentioned that you're out there and you do this. Are officers alone when they perform these tests?
0: Occasionally.
4: Mm. Wow.
3: Yeah. It seems like a lot of times boating officers are out there with a partner, but so there are times when they're riding solo.
0: We can be short-staffed, yeah. A lot of times we'll get calls of a reckless boat operator or a hit and run when somebody hits, you know, the bank or another boat, and then they flee the scene. So a lot of times we're responding quickly, and we can't be paired up at some time. So it's important to be aware of officer safety and be able to handle these situations by yourself, which can be difficult.
1: Hence, great training.
0: Exactly.
3: Yeah, and we talk about this a lot, but sometimes officers are in the woods by themselves, coming up on someone with a gun, you know, and y'all are in tough situations sometimes. So being able to navigate that training is important to navigate those situations.
1: Describe some of those challenges when you're on the choppy water.
0: The current gets us. The sun's tough. There's obstacles out there, floating logs, there's banks, overhanging trees. The sun gets in your eyes, you're always looking around, and it's hard to stay focused on those field sobriety tasks. You got to keep yourself safe, the suspect safe. There are so many different factors out there that come into play.
2: I get jealous of road patrol officers because their car never floats away, but ours do. And so it's a challenge. We face different environment, but we make it through.
3: And they have an air conditioner, right?
2: Yeah, we do. It's just different.
3: It's like a warm breeze. All right. Well, this has been very informative. We didn't get near as far as we wanted to with all the details here and all the questions, but we appreciate the information. Sharing this with the public and being able to just kind of show them a little piece of the extra work and effort you all put into your jobs, and appreciate what y'all do.
2: Thank you so
1: much. For sure. Thank you.
0: Glad to be here. Thanks for sharing the message.
3: Yeah. We'll have you back. We'll do another one. How's that sound?
2: Perfect.
3: Okay. Mimi, thank you.
1: My pleasure.
3: Yeah. This has been a good one. This is Tennessee Wildcast. Remember to go like, subscribe, share, click the bell if you're watching on YouTube so you get notified when these come out, and just keep sharing it with those folks who love the outdoors. And we'll keep coming back with new content each week. This is Tennessee Wildcast, and y'all have a good one.
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3: Hello, everybody, and welcome to this edition of Tennessee Wildcast. Thanks for tuning in. Thanks for listening. Thanks for watching. We got a great show lined up for you today, Don.
7: We do extra special, especially for this time of year. It's perfect.
3: Yeah, it's getting warmer out there.
7: Uh-huh.
3: Although this morning was pretty cold. And baby wildlife are starting to run around. You may see them in your yard. 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
7: Right.
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7: Yeah, WFHU 91.5 The Lion on the campus of Freed Hardeman University. And we're all over that station. I tell you what, they're using the extras every day of the week and also running the full Wildcast on Saturdays and Sundays. So we appreciate them as well as our other radio partners.
3: That's great. Yeah, we're adding more and more every week, seems like, and even TV stations.
7: Yeah.
3: Community TV stations are picking us up. So
7: we'll be talking more about that coming up.
3: Yeah, we may have to do a whole show about how to find us. What do you think? That may get boring, though. Anyway, I'm excited about today's show. We're going to be talking with Stasia and Melody, some wildlife rehabilitators from Harmony Wildlife. And we're excited to have you guys in studio.
8: We're excited to be here.
9: We're really excited to be here. Thanks for the invitation.
3: Yeah, you're welcome. You're welcome. Rusty Bowles works for us, and he helps you guys and helps manage the permits and things that y'all need to do the work that you do. And he said, I got the perfect ladies for you to come on
7: did.
3: The show. And
7: highly recommended.
3: You know, this is the time of year when this y'all's services really amp up, right?
8: Mm-hmm. Very much so.
9: We call this baby season.
3: And we get all kinds of phone calls and messages on social media and all kinds of inquiries and how do we do this or that or help this animal or help that animal. But I'm excited what we're going to cover today. It's going to be great information for those listening and watching today. But first, I want to learn about you guys. So tell us about Harmony Wildlife and tell us about yourself.
8: Stasia.
9: Oh, okay. I got voted first. Thanks again for having us here. I'm Stasia. I'm the executive director for Harmony Wildlife, and I do everything from scrubbing cages to asking people for donations to answering the phones and helping facilitate getting animals to the rehab. I'm there on the weekends up there taking care of animals with the team, and I am just part of a group, and I couldn't do it without folks like Melody here who really, you know, we all work together to make it happen. So pass it over to you.
8: Yeah. And I am the facilities director, and I do wildlife rehab. Sometimes I'm there from sunrise to
9: sunset,
8: just like well after, rearranging things and putting
9: really keeping us in order.
8: Things.
9: Well, I started about 20 years ago. My dear friend Carol Burgess founded Harmony in Fairview.
3: Okay.
9: And when I moved to Tennessee in 2000, I didn't know anybody, and I was like, what am I going to do with all this time? So I started volunteering at Harmony Wildlife.
7: That's great. Real life story. I got a shout out to Stasia. I talked to her last Thursday afternoon, early evening. She was on her way out the door to do a re-nesting
9: of a screech owl.
7: But a friend of mine had sent me a text and a picture of an owl that had kind of found a home on his back deck, and he realized there was something wrong with it. Of course, I'm not sure exactly what was wrong with it, but anyway, he knew it needed help. So anyway, I was able to reach Stasia through the website.
3: Yeah, you know, the new design
7: paid off big time. And so as I understand it, Peggy came out and picked up the owl. And
9: yes.
7: So anyway, I'll find the rest of the story at some point.
9: An important member of our team is Peggy Reiling. She does our volunteer directors, and we were so lucky to get her. She used to work at the Chattahoochee Nature Center in Georgia, and she focused on raptor care and re-nesting. She just happened to be driving by, and I said, wow. I got a call from Dawn. And so she went, and the reason that I think this is so timely is that right now, baby birds are starting to leave their nest. Mm-hmm. And this was an example of what we call a brancher.
7: Uh-huh.
9: And this was an owl. It was a great horned owl
7: uh-huh.
9: that had actually left its nest, and the parents will feed it on the ground. Unfortunately, it picked your friend's back deck. And they did not really want an owl on their deck. So Peggy actually was able to put the owlet back into the tree. The mama owl is flying around watching and hooting. Yeah, it was really cool. So that's, you know, that's one thing that we do is whenever possible, we don't actually want the animal to come to us. We want the animal to stay back out in the wild.
7: The quickest right. way back to nature, right?
9: Yeah.
7: Back to their
8: It's natural. Like we would rather them not ever even get in our door.
9: Yeah. Right.
8: Like if there's anything to prevent that, like re-nesting opportunities or, you know, things like that, like that's definitely preferable. So
7: great.
3: Yeah. Cause if they end up in your place, there's a chance that it could have that human imprint and then it not be easily released, right?
9: You should have seen us with these great horned owls. We would dress up in full ghillie suits and go, and I'm not joking, we'd have an owl puppet, we would be hiding, we would do anything we can to not imprint on these babies. But we did a good job. They did not like us, which is perfect.
3: That's really good.
9: What we want.
3: So tell us a little bit about that. How do you, when their animals are in your facility, you know, are you doing that there too? So they don't imprint and things like that.
9: Oh, yeah.
8: Yeah. Like, for example, with that, a volunteer came in one day when I was doing the great horns, and I just emerge out of this room as like a tree person, and they're just like, just like, sorry. Like, I was just taking care of the great horned owls. Like, but yeah, we do as much as we can to make sure. You know, talking is to a minimum and that we're quiet. Things are very peaceful and calm energy there, just, you know, so they have a nice atmosphere to heal in.
7: Yeah.
8: And so they don't get used to humans.
9: I think that's a big misconception. They think that a lot of people who want to volunteer, they think that they're just going to get a chance to, you know, pet animals.
7: Come and name the animals and that kind of thing.
9: You know, we just
8: cuddle them, kiss them.
9: Uh-huh. I know. And it's really not like that. In fact, the less contact we can have with them,
7: uh-huh.
9: the better, because a successful wildlife rehabilitation situation is one where they go back and, you know, that animal does not want to interact with humans. It just wants to do its own thing out there in the wild.
7: Uh-huh.
3: And you may not have percentages, but basically, what's the success rate for you guys? I mean, are you seeing a lot of animals?
9: I do have a percentage.
3: Okay,
9: We had last year, we had our 70% release rate, which is pretty darn good.
3: Hey, yeah. That's real good.
9: Yeah, and it varies by species. And also, you know, it depends on what happened to that animal. You know, there's some animals, like the ones that got attacked by domestic cats last year. Mm. I think only one survived. I think that's right. Just the one hummingbird survived. Mm.
3: But that can happen. I mean, that happens.
9: Yeah. Yeah.
3: That's cool. That's good. That's that would pass TCAP, right?
7: Heck yeah. Yeah.
3: Well, before we get too far from the website, I just want to mention that again. I mean, we redesigned this. We've got a button there that says find a rehabilitator by animal ID. So we're trying to make it easier for the public if they find a bird or a rabbit or whatever it may be, if they're not sure exactly what animal that might be, they can look at that and say, oh, that's a, you know, that's a raptor. So that's maybe a different bird specialist, right?
8: Yes.
3: And so on. So explain a little bit about that. And I know Todd's going to show some of the pictures and stuff from the website, but we've got mammals, birds, reptiles, amphibians, and that kind of breakdown.
8: That'll be helpful for the situations where we get a call that's like I have an injured baby robin, and then they send a picture and it's a baby hawk, and we're like,
9: or a parakeet.
8: Yeah. So I think, you know, that'll be very helpful to have on the website for situations like that. So
9: I love the update. I think y'all did a great job.
3: Yeah. Well, just so folks know, tnwildlife.org, and on the homepage, depending on when you're listening or watching right now, it says help, I found an animal. There's a little bunny there. Click on that. It'll take you to the new page where you can locate the right help, you know, the help that you need for the animal that you have.
10: Yep.
3: We're adding photos all the time, trying to get some stuff out there so folks can identify before they call you, because that's important, you know, knowing where to go. So,
10: you guys had some specifics on certain species too, right? That you,
9: we do.
10: You brought with you?
8: We kind of put, we're kind of thinking about, you know, what are some of the most common reasons we see certain animals come in and things like that, and especially during the springtime when everybody's having their babies, like there are just streams of calls from like just certain animals for, and usually, you know, we start seeing trends with each one. So we kind of noted some of those to go over, kind of make people think about it and, you know, try to take measures to prevent those things from happening. Because that, again, that's our biggest thing is prevention.
10: Right.
3: Yeah, because, you know, animals aren't always orphans. They're not always injured.
9: No.
3: It may just be, like you
8: said. Sometimes it's a kidnapping.
3: Well, it could be a kidnapping. Or like you said, you know, it was that time for that owl to be moved from the nest, and then the parent still comes back, you know?
9: I can't tell you how many calls. I mean, last night I was sitting there answering, and, you know, that happens multiple times every single day. There was a school there that has a barred owl nest, and the owlet had jumped down, and she was concerned because it's near a road, and could I come? And I was like, just, you know, just let it be. And sure enough, it's back in it. They texted this morning. It's back up. It's in the branches near its nest, and the parents are taking care of it.
3: Yeah.
9: So, you know, one of the primary calls that we get are, I found a bird. It's on the ground. What do I do? And in most situations, you should let it alone unless there's an imminent danger to that animal, because the parents are helping it and feeding it, and it just needs a couple of scary days on the ground until it gets back up into flight. What about bunnies, Melody? Can we give advice about bunnies?
8: Yes, the bunnies.
3: Because it's people are starting to mow yards, and you know that. Bunnies are injured a lot of times.
9: Oh, yes.
3: But not all the time. Go ahead. I don't want to interrupt there.
8: It's so sad because they're just the sweetest, most innocent creatures, and we just see the worst things happen to them. The main thing with that is cat attacks is one of the biggest ones, and unfortunately, it's not an easy one for them to come back from. Cats, dogs, lawnmowers, weed whackers. Those are all the main ones.
9: If you find a rabbit, though, and here's another thing. People see the nest and they're like, there's cats in the neighborhood. And then they take the rabbits out of the nest and call us.
3: Oh, gosh.
9: But the reality is there are cats in every neighborhood. And it's a tough life to be a lagomorph out there. But in most cases, if the animals aren't injured, if your dog, if assuming you don't have a dog that you can't contain, if you can put the rabbits back, that's always better to be with the mother rabbit than to come to us. It's not that we don't love taking care of them, but we're not mother rabbits, so they're gonna and the other thing, they're gonna be gone. Like rabbits, they grow up really fast.
8: They grow up very fast.
9: 2 to 3 weeks they'll be gone. And so if they can just, you know, walk your dog on a leash for a few weeks, if it's in their yard, then, you know, they'll get a chance to watch those rabbits grow up.
3: Yeah,
9: so that's another one that we get a lot of
3: good tips. good tips.
9: What's your favorite animal, Jason? What do you want to hear about?
3: Well, let's go to the one that scares a lot of people. What about snakes? did I stump you?
9: No. We are licensed through TWRA, and we are allowed to take care of class 2 animals. So just one thing to note is that any animal that is inherently dangerous to humans is a class 1 animal, and we can't take them. So we don't take rattlesnakes. We don't take copperheads and things like that.
3: Okay.
9: But we can take like garter snakes or rat snakes. And I don't know how this happens. Maybe do you have a theory in this? Snakes get caught in packing tape. I don't know. We got one of those last year, and it's often just a little bit of like Dawn bath or a little olive oil and
8: a little snake bath
9: and gets them gone. A lot of people are terrified of them. I love snakes. I think they're amazing. And if you don't love snakes, just think about all the rats and mice and everything that we'd have everywhere if we didn't have them in there.
3: We've talked about that before. There's a cycle. That's the reason with different wildlife are on this planet. You know, it's a cycle.
9: Yeah.
3: I'm not afraid of them either. I love watching them. But people don't realize there's only a few venomous snakes in Tennessee, and most snakes are not going to harm you.
9: Yeah. They don't want to bite you. They just want to be left alone.
8: Yeah, just leave them alone.
9: Yeah.
3: So a little olive oil bath and you're good to go.
10: Packing tape. Yeah, that's weird.
9: I know.
10: Weird.
9: It's so weird, isn't it?
10: It is weird. I guess maybe it's with all these porch deliveries we have these days, maybe. I don't know. People don't dispose of their packing tape properly or something.
9: The poor snake is all wrapped up in sticky tape, and we just help them get it off, and they make their merry way.
10: All right.
3: This might be a good segue for just trash in general. Make sure you clean up around your place.
9: Yeah.
3: Put your trash in the trash can. Make sure it gets to the dump or wherever, you know, if you got your pickup or whatever it may be. Make sure it's stored away properly.
10: I know fishing tackle, too, is another tough one especially for birds, you know. And I can attest to it because I've got a personal drone that I like to fly just for scenic stuff that we shoot video
9: of. That's cool.
10: And, man, I have gotten that thing hung in old fishing line hanging from trees. So I can attest to how
8: what is that people throwing it up and
10: well they'll be getting hung. They'll be casting, lure gets caught in a tree and they have to break their line off, so it's hanging down, it's hanging straight down, and sometimes it's out of reach, so you can't really reach up there and get it. But you know, wherever possible, man, if anglers could just pick up that wad of fishing line that somebody's left on the bank you know, just put it in, and I've done that many times, just put it in my pocket and throw it away later when you get to a trash can. But
9: and that happens a lot. Lori Campbell is our animal care director, and on her day off, she teamed up. I guess y'all had Devin Blackburn on here last year as well. She's another rehabber.
3: Yeah.
9: So she and Lori actually went out and they saved a great blue heron that had been wrapped up in that wire, and then they brought it over to Walden's Puddle, and they were able to help the bird. So I guess that's another example of how all of the rehabbers, we just kind of all know each other and help each other and work together.
8: This is where we need to show the photo of them at the lake. It's a fantastic photo.
9: We'll send it to you.
10: Okay, good.
8: It's a good one.
3: Yeah, that's good stuff. Put your fishing line in your pocket. Pick it up if you see it. Fill a bag while you fill your tag. That's one of the Outdoor Stewards Conservation's campaign, you know. Pick up some trash while you're out there fishing or hunting.
9: All right, so you threw snakes at us. Mm-hmm. Don, what's your favorite animal that you want to know about that we can help?
10: Gosh. How about squirrels?
8: Squirrels.
9: Oh, there's a lot of them.
8: We've got a good amount of squirrels right now. A lot of it is tree trimming incidents. That's something I wanted to hit on is if you have people working on your yard or if it's you that does it, always make sure you're assessing for wildlife first. And if you do use outside people, make sure you ask them, you know, what are your protocols for checking for wildlife, and make sure they have something in place that, you know, you're not just running out there with, you know, What do you trim trees
3: with? Chainsaws.
8: Yeah. Don't just go out there, you know, waving your chainsaw around without making sure, you know, and animals nest, a lot of them are not going to be obvious to us from out here. You know, that's part of it. They, you know, it has to be well hidden.
10: Right.
8: So just make sure you're checking stuff before you're wielding any, you know, swords or anything out in your yard. Just, you know, another one is all the storms that have been coming through and just destroying nests. And like, so a lot of babies will be found on the ground. Re-nesting is possible and preferable. If it's
9: a
8: healthy.
9: We have instructions on our website on how to do it.
10: Oh, okay. Good.
3: Yeah. Here's a good chance. What's the website?
9: HarmonyWildlife.org.
3: There you go. HarmonyWildlife.org.
9: Yeah. And re-nesting really does work. If you can, if you're patient and you put the time in to do it.
8: Yeah, so that's preferable. But if not, then, you know.
9: Yeah. So it's actually, you go to YouTube and there's a video that plays mama or baby squirrel calls, excuse me. And so you actually can, we have videos, not from, from different rehabs. I haven't got one for us yet. We need to get that. Of you play the video calls and you put the baby near where they found it. And the mama will actually come down and pick it up and then bring it back.
10: Oh, nice.
9: Isn't that cool?
10: Nice.
9: So, you know, and we always want, if that's an option, like Melody said, we always want to send them back with their real mothers. The exception is if they're hurt, you know, if they've fallen and they, you can see blood, or if they, I mean, what else would we look for if they,
8: if they're cold, if there's any apparent injuries, anything like that,
9: then you should call a rehab. But if the animal's healthy, let's get it back to mom.
3: So do you find a lot of your calls coming in from cities or populated areas or more like outside? Out in the country.
9: It's everywhere.
3: It's everywhere.
9: It's
3: okay.
9: Really everywhere. And but the types of calls you get vary. In the cities, we get a lot of window strikes where the birds have hit the windows of the buildings. You know, one that I'm trying to help right now is that this man is very unhappy about where a bird has chosen to create her nest in a parking garage. And he's very worried about the birds. So I'm trying to like talk him like it's going to be okay. So we get issues like that, or, you know, like a bird has fallen into a parking garage. And then out in the country, we get things like, you know, I'm trying to think, like, you know, mowing incidents with mowing over nests of rabbits. And I mean, that can happen everywhere in the suburbs. What else do we get? I mean, we get
3: a lot of calls.
9: Oh, you know what we get a lot is people who have found a dead mother opossum on the road. And here's a tip. If you, if you're up for it and you, and you, and you can do it, if you see a dead opossum, if you want to check her pouch on the road, you might find babies. Babies that are inside there. And we get a lot of those. And so we try to help them whenever we can. And we, opossums are wonderful. We love them. So.
3: Well, be safe stopping on the road.
9: Yes.
3: Make sure you got
9: safety first.
3: Safety first, yeah.
10: Oh, man.
3: But yeah, I mean, that's, that could happen.
9: Yeah, it happens a lot.
3: Yeah.
8: Where did our, we have a group of baby opossums right now. I forget what the circumstance
9: Which one was that?
8: I think it was an injured mother, and then people had found that she had babies in her pouch, and so.
9: Yeah, we had a bunch of those last year, too.
8: Yeah.
3: One that I want to make sure we touch on is deer.
9: Yeah.
3: There's been a change to the fawn rehabilitation. What's the word I'm looking for? The
10: protocol policy.
9: Yeah.
3: So no longer are rehabbers allowed to rehab deer because of the spread of disease. But can you elaborate on some of that? I know you said you started with deer, right? Or that was one of your...
9: Yeah. Carol Burgess, who's the founder of Harmony, she actually, way back when, she sort of pioneered wildlife or fawn rehabilitation in Tennessee. She piloted the first program. It was really successful. Fast forward to today, though, where there is a disease called chronic wasting disease, or CWD. You've probably heard about it. Mm-hmm. It's been found in 16 counties in western Tennessee. Mm-hmm. And TWRA is trying to lock it down because we do not want this spreading. It is not, once an animal has it, there is no cure.
10: Right.
9: It's a terrible way to go. It affects moose and deer and elk.
3: Yeah. Cervid.
9: Mm-hmm. Yeah. It's. Yeah. So anyway, the policy is to leave every animal where it is. So that way, you know, if, when you rehab animals, you necessarily move them from where you found them to right. the rehab facility. So the approach here is going to be to leave every animal where we found it, which is really hard because when you see a fawn out there, you're like, people just, they want to help it. Mm-hmm. The good news yep. is that the majority of the time,
10: nine times out of ten,
9: that animal is just fine. Oh, y'all, this was probably one of the funniest things that ever happened. I was at Bonnaroo. And my neighbor called me because she had found a fawn in her yard and she was worried because it was hot. It was 95 degrees out. So she brought it into her basement and gave it Sprite to try to help it. And I was like, just put the baby back.
11: Put the baby back.
9: And sure enough, the doe was out there and took the baby back. But that's really what we want to see.
3: Like you said, 9 times out of 10, the except mom has put the baby there for a reason.
9: Yep. Right. Put the baby back.
3: Because less smell, right? Fawns have less odor and they're hidden really well.
10: Yeah. Yep.
3: Well, this has been great. I'm sure we could have covered so much more.
10: Hey, before we go though, let's talk about some donation possibilities. You know, we've got a lot of loyal listeners that want to help. Aww. And so give us the web address one more time so we can connect you with those.
9: You can see our work at harmonywildlife.org, and we also have an Instagram account. So if you want to see cute videos and photos of all the baby animals that we work with, we love our Insta account as well.
10: All right.
9: Thank you.
3: Awesome. Yeah, if you can find a few funds to contribute, do that. Help these ladies out. Help the whole team, the network of rehab across the state. I know they'd really appreciate it. So thanks for tuning in. Thanks for watching. Thank you, ladies, for being here.
10: Thank you for all you do.
11: Yeah. Thank you guys for having us.
3: You're welcome. It's been a great show. Hope everybody learned something today. Keep coming back. This is Tennessee Wildcast, and we'll see you next time.
5: 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And follow us on Facebook, Twitter, and Instagram. Hey, it's all about Tennessee wildlife. It's what we do. Tennessee Wildcast will be on the air again next week. We'll see you then.
6: 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And I did. Lean, right here. I did. I love this stuff. Listen, Brickhouse Nutrition been with me for a long time. 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
15: from ABC News. I'm Mike Dubusky. Investigators are trying to piece together how a person was able to run out onto a runway at Denver Airport last night, later being struck by a Frontier Airlines jet. ABC's Alex Stone has the latest.
16: Runway 17 left is a remote runway on the far side of the Denver Airport, far from the terminal and far away from any heavily populated roads. The Denver Airport says a person jumped the perimeter fence and was hit 2 minutes later while crossing the runway. The person was immediately killed, and the airport says a person was not believed to have been an employee of the airport. Transportation Secretary Sean Duffy says a person ran out onto that runway.
15: Transportation Secretary also says about a dozen people were hurt on board that plane, with five taken to the hospital. The plane's engine is believed to have caught fire when it hit the person. In less than 24 hours, that Dutch cruise ship at the center of the Hunt

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1: And it's another Saturday. Do you know what time it is? It's Renovation Nation time. Yes, it is. Every Saturday here, 11 a.m. to 12 p.m. on Super Talk 99.7 WTN. Wow. It's chilly out. I tell you. Is the weather ever going to get here for summer? And I'm sure it will. But, man, what has it been? It's like all of May here is just going to be, it's just, I don't know. My tomato plants aren't doing good. It's a little chilly. When it's getting in the 40s at night, it's chilly. It's chilly for May. And we are. I'm just here checking up. Now, next week we get some 50s, been back in the 40s, then low 50s. Yeah, it's going to be, we're going to be on a roller coaster ride for the next few weeks, I'm seeing. But welcome back to the show. Welcome back to another Saturday show here on Super Talk 99.7 WTN. You are listening to Renovation Nation. I'm Chad Rowland, host of this crazy show. Hope you enjoyed last week's. I went ahead and redid that. It was May 2nd, the Back to the Strip. And where they were raising money in Memphis, Tennessee, where they go down there and have just ride the strip and donate to Chris and all those guys down there that are doing a lot of good work down there. So I want to give a shout out. I couldn't make it. I had to go out of town because it was pick up Saren weekend. You know, she's off to college. Junior's over. It's over. I mean, went from nothing to junior in college in like a blink of an eye. And I know a lot of you know what I'm talking about, but man. Man, gotta give a big shout out to the Gregories. They just recently had a little one welcomed into the world, and I was telling him, I said, "Hey Jay, I said, man, enjoy it right now." I was like, you know, sleep when they sleep, eat when they eat, and you know, I said it's going to seem like it's going to go forever, but it doesn't. It really doesn't. So I had to go move them out, move Saren out. She's, you know, comes back for the summer, but nevertheless, that was fun going up there and getting to see Justin. What's up, Justin? And took a Trent Morton with me. He went riding with me to help me, and Justin toured us around his facility. I'm going to have him on the show one of these times. His facility is just amazing. But nevertheless, Blue Trent's mine. And then we went and got Saren taken care of and got back. But Saturday was May 2nd was the Back to the Strip ride. So that's why I went ahead and, you know, let that show go again. So really good cause. Money goes where it's supposed to be going. I like promoting things like that. But anyway, yeah. So how you doing today? Yeah. It's another Saturday, and I don't know, what is it, in the 70s, something like that today. Not bad. I don't mind that. But I want to get my plants outside my house because I've got tropical plants, you know, like pineapples and things like that that I grow. And anything in the 50s is just doing damage to them. So I'm ready for some 60s and some 80s and stuff. Let's get on with summer. Get it going. Get the garden going, because it's not doing well right now. Mine isn't anyway. Well, what have I got today? I've been thinking for all my life, but I was trying to think what I was going to do this week's show on. And, you know, a couple weeks ago, I did a show and I just couldn't think of stuff. It was just, you know, I don't want to come here and just regurgitate the same thing, but I sort of have to in a weird way, but I'd like to change it up. But I had a call this week that she had mentioned, I believe it was Miss Hagen. And if not, it was another lady, and I'm sorry if it's not the correct one, but nevertheless, called us up and, you know, needing the roof looked at and some other things. Goes, yeah, I heard you talk about insulation, I think, once. And I was like, yeah, we do home and attic insulation, blown in, you know, in your attic. I'm not doing walls. We're not doing spray foam. It's blown in insulation. If that's what you got and that's what you're wanting or to add to, we do that now. And she was a little unfamiliar with all the details, so I was going to regurgitate some of that today. So part of it's going to be a little, we're going to insulate the show a little bit.

0: And then I got to thinking again, there's, you know, it's been a while since I've talked about certain things about RTM Roofing and really why we do it and what is it we offer and things like that. And I wanted to get into to what, you know, what is an RTM roofing system? What does that look like? You know, what is it? What does it entail? You know, what's not the full process, because that would take a whole show just talking about a couple steps of that, but some high level, you know, what do we do? You know, what do you, what is our system? What is our system, you know, made of? You know, because we replace everything on your roof but the wood decking. Everything comes off. And if the wood decking is delaminated, rotted, or if you have the old school slatted decking with large gaps in it, we're done, you know, we've got to do something about that. Or, you know, there's multiple things you can do about that. But my point is, there's a lot of, it's not just, hey, I want to go buy a roof. I need a roof. Get me a number. Because you'll see a lot of variations of numbers across the board now with as much or many, you know, hey, I had to start new one day too, but new roofing companies in the area or ones that's been bought and changed some of their protocols, it seems, or not. Well, I don't know, but I'm just saying, I want to get back into what do we do differently, or well, just what do we do? You know, get multiple estimates, you'll see what we do differently. But that's the big key, because, you know, you don't know what you don't know. And if you've never had a roof, you never went through the process, how do you know if you're getting what RTM says you should be getting? And that's a complete roofing system. I'm going to say it again. I always joke that, you know, the only thing you can a la carte from us is an upgrade in shingle, because we do come with a complete roofing system package. And it doesn't matter the brand. And I'm certain, you know, RTM Roofing is certified in 4 brands, and they all have their little particulars, but the meat is the meat. You know, the meat and potatoes is still the same on any system. It's just you've got a Ford versus a Chevy, or you've got a Dodge versus a Ford, whatever. They all have wheels, they all have tires, but there's certain things you want to make sure you get, because, well, that's your water protection on a lot of it other than the shingle. You like where Ice and Water Guard goes. So I'm going to get into a lot of that, or at least break that down some on a high level. And then if it's a little too much for you, if I get in a little too wordy like I do at times, or too much detail and not just straight to the point, then you can always go to YouTube and search at A Standard Conversation, all one word, or RTM Roofing Nashville, Tennessee, and go to our YouTube and rewatch this show. It'll be back up. Or I say back up, it's live now, but it will be up now Sunday, Monday. One of those 2 days, this show will be up. But we have other shows where we talk about stuff, and, you know, some you may want to watch too. But if, because I am going to bounce, and I know myself, I'm going to get wordy, and then I'm going to squirrel, and then I'm going to come back 10 minutes later and do what I do. So you can catch it again is what I'm trying to say. And during any of this process, that something sort of strikes a chord close to home and you realize that it's time for a roof inspection or gutter or siding or anything else that we do here at RTM Roofing, which, you know, I'll say right here in a second, then call us. Or better yet, go to rtmroofing.com, rtmroofing.com, scroll down. You ain't got to click anything. You just scroll straight down. Let me say it one more time. You scroll straight down once you get to the webpage, and there'll be a big bunch of yellow, like a yellow box with lines. And it'll have your name, your number, your address, email, just to, and give us a description. What's going on? Hey, I need a roof inspection. Hey, I got a leak. Hey, I don't know what I need, but it deals with what you do. Come see us, right? And we will get you scheduled and get you on our inspection schedule. Or if you don't want to do that, that's the fastest way, I always say. But if you don't want to do that, then you call RTM Roofing at 615-500-0751-500-0751, or go to, again, rtmroofing.com for all your roofing, siding, soffit, fascia, gutters, chimney caps, skylights, and like I keep saying, now, attic insulation, blown-in attic insulation needs. That's us. That's what we do. And speaking of insulation, I come up with a few little things here that I just, some high level stuff. You know, I'm not going to go super deep in all this because, number one, it's boring. I'm not going to lie, it's boring, you know, but it's needed. So as boring as it is, we do have to pay attention sometimes in class. And I'm just going to do a quick high level of some things. And I wanted to go over a few, what's some pro, you know, everybody understands. Let me slow down a little bit. Everybody understands pros and cons. You know, whatever it may be dealing with, you know what a pro is and what a con is. A pro is a good thing and a con is, well, they con you. But not really. A con's not always a negative. It's just something else you might not have thought of. Now, sometimes the cons are negative. Like, hey, if you do that, it's going to do this and that's bad, you know. Well, that's not the type of cons I'm going through on this, on my pros and cons with insulation. It's more of you gotta take this into account. And then, if you're good with that, then it's a good thing. So, again, I guess a con's not always bad, but it is when you watch the Rockford Files. Who doesn't like James Rockford? I still say Angel's one of my favorites, so you gotta love Angel. But anyway, but you know, when getting in on some of the pros of insulation, the number one, and I talked a little bit about this last week, and I'm gathering my data on this, is lowering heating and cooling costs. I mean, that should be number one, and it is number one, because that's what insulation does. It insulates what you have inside your home. If you want it cool, it should be keeping it cool to the best of its ability. If you want it hot, it should keep the heat in. And then during the summer, it keeps the heat out because heat's always going to cold. So it's a weird dynamic there. Sort of flips. But what I'm saying is that should be the number one. That's why it's a good investment, because it should do at least something to your electric bill. Unless you've got windows that are busted or letting air in, you know, like a hurricane. Or doors that's got large gaps. I mean, air gets in your house a lot of ways. Air's got to get in your house. You know, that's air exchange. But it shouldn't blow in like a barn door. Because then it really doesn't matter what you did to your insulation above. You're still getting drilled. Well, guess you got to stick around for the remainder of the pros. And we'll jump to the cons. But you're listening to Innovation Nation live on Super Talk 99.7 WTN. It's another Saturday. We're here with you. We'll see you in three.
1: How did I lose weight? And I did. Lean, right here. I did. I love this stuff. Listen, Brickhouse Nutrition been with me for a long time. So chatting with Miles. I'm up at like 235. True story. I never minded being 235, but you know what minded? My knees that were falling apart and my back. I'm like, I don't know what, before I started really lifting, probably about 190. So 235 was a lot. I said, I got to lose some LBs, Miles. 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
0: And you know what time it is. You know we're back. What's back? You're listening to Renovation Nation. That's what's back. That's what's back. That's what I'm going to work on is my intro. Ever since the music changed and I had got a little computer issue and I had to redo something, I haven't got the little spark back. Oh, my ears are popping. I got these in-ears in, and it's just, yeah, there we go. All right, that's better. But, yeah, the flow is just not there. I don't know what. I got to go back and listen to some old shows and then dial that music back in because it throws me off my curve. It throws me a curve. I don't feel like I'm in the flow. I don't know. I don't feel my starting point. For all you musicians out there, it's like, hey, we're going to start on the two, but it really feels like it should start on the one. You know, it's, you gotta wait. Yeah, it's just weird. But anyways, hope you're having a great Saturday. Thanks for tuning in live on Super Talk 997 WTN. It is Renovation Nation time. I'm Chad Rowland, host of this crazy show, talking insulation today. Insulation, and there'll be some other roofing system and accessory parts I want to dive into of what we do and what you get. You know, what are you getting? What's that look like? But if I squirrel or meaning go off somewhere else and eventually get back to it and you don't want to wait through all that, well, you can wait, or if you miss it, then you can listen tomorrow or Monday. It'll be Sunday or Monday and go to YouTube and search a standard conversation a standard conversation, all one word. And if you're not seeing Renovation Nation, then Google RTM or do RTM Roofing Nashville, YouTube. And you'll find us, and you'll find this show, and you'll also find a lot of snippets from shows in the shorts or reels. I think it's reels in the reels, and just a little bit of information. And I want to, over this year, build up a lot of stuff of specific details, right? Of some specific, some not, in some videos of, so you can educate yourself before you even have to make the phone call. You know what I mean? It's because a lot of people call us and they don't know what's wrong with the roof. They have no idea what that's called. Is that fascia? Is that soffit? What is soffit? What is fascia? I've done shows on that. You can find them on YouTube. But most people just, I do it every day. You do it maybe once in your lifetime. Some of you twice. Some of you never. Move around enough, you never change a roof. You get lucky. But it's still, since you're buying it, you need to know what it is. And for all you geeky people like that, that really like the details and want to know what you've got and, what's required, what's maintenance. Well, how do I maintenance soffit? How do I do that? Well, there's really, if it's wood soffit, you maintenance it by painting. You got to paint it ever so often. If it's a vinyl soffit, there's not much you do to it unless it blows away or eventually becomes brittle or you change the color. But then you get into fascia and other things. And see, I'm already squirreling right now because I'm supposed to be talking about insulation. But it's that kind of stuff that I want to go over and to help educate you. So let's get back to the pros and cons of insulation. The first one, the quick recap, is it's automatically, you would think, just by general logic, lower your heating and cooling costs, especially if you went from an R10 to an R38. And that's a fact. That's R is a rating and of the amount of thickness, how much, what it should be able to keep in or out. That's the way I say it. There's probably technical definitions, but you want an R38. You want to start there anyway. So yeah, if you go from R10 to R38, you should see some energy savings. I can't promise it, but I don't see how you don't. And so that's a good one. And here's your one. It allows you more stable indoor temperatures year-round because it's not leaving as quickly as it was before or entering your home as quickly as it was before, and it taking X number of time for your AC or your heater to do their job. So it keeps it more consistent. Pretty neat. Reduced HVAC system workload and wear. Imagine that. Yeah. If your AC is having to cut on and cut off every 10 or 15 minutes or however long it takes to do it because the energy in your room is trying to leave, the hot is trying to get out, or the hot's trying to come in, and it's just, you know, nonstop. Well, yeah, your AC or your heater's going to turn on. It's going to run. Sometimes they don't shut off. And that's doing nothing but racking your bill up. And that's your electric bill. And it seems everything's going up, and now that's going up too. What else we got? Improved comfort in upstairs rooms. Of course, you're closer to the highest point in your house, and that's where the heat's at. That's where the cold's at. And so, yes, it will, you know, I'll give you an example. It's like in the wintertime, you got upstairs, you turn the heat on, and your thermostat's downstairs. For some reason, you don't have a thermostat upstairs. You turn the heat on. Well, you know, heat rises because cold falls. But downstairs, you're freezing, and upstairs, you know, it's like a sweat lodge. Well, this should help improve that because it shouldn't. Now, I'm not saying you shouldn't have a thermostat upstairs, but I'm saying something's going on to where you're not balancing out. It's, well, one of the deals is lack of enough insulation to keep it proper. So, yeah. So the saying is it'll improve comfort in upstairs rooms. Let's go with that. Helps reduce. This was a new one. I didn't know this, which makes sense now that I think about it, but didn't know it. Never thought of it. Helps reduce ice dam formation in winter. Yes. Now, reduce the formation. It will keep it from melting as much because there won't be as much heat escaping your either one level house or two level house through the sheetrock, through what little insulation you got, then heating up the attic, which melts the ice, which the ice is there. It's going to have to come off sometime. But how it doesn't, I'm not buying it reduces ice dam formation because your roof should be cold. If it's cold, it'll just sit there. It should reduce it flooding. I might do that. But let's skip that one. Let's go to another one. Better energy efficiency and home performance. Well, that's what I go back to. The more consistent something is, the better it operates. And you're no different and your home's no different. If you can keep things at a relatively stable temperature and things operating in their normal ranges, well, it should last longer. If it's having to work harder to maintain, well, that's wear and tear. And that goes with your AC. It goes with your roof. If it's, well, I don't know, I guess how does it work harder? It's either working or it isn't with the roof. But nevertheless, I'm thinking in this real time, people, so stick with me. So nevertheless, can help reduce humidity and condensation issues. 100%, because your air conditioner is removing the humidity. But just like a barn, it's got the old metal, and you'll go in there certain mornings at certain times of the year, and it sort of rains if you don't have some sort of underlayment or decking or things, because the metal, the condensation, humidity in the air. Part of that goes with your roofing system. Are you properly ventilated on your roof to get it out before we start causing condensation? Now, I have seen that before, and I've solved out those problems before. They had enough insulation. They didn't have enough ventilation, so it was staying trapped, which it was sort of a good thing from one aspect, but the other aspect was it was raining through the can lot by condensation, like taking a hot Coke out in the middle of August. You know, it starts sweating, and that's condensation. Insulation, proper insulation helps reduce that. What else we got? Helps block outside noise transfer. Now, I never thought about that, but that makes sense. You go to when I go see Brent and hang out with Brent Rollins with the Kings of Leon, go to their studio. I mean, they can be in there raising Cain and I don't hear it. Why? Because they did a special type of insulation in those walls and ceilings and everywhere else. So yes, it will reduce noise. 100%. I can see that. Now, is it going to stop it all? No, because you got windows and you got all that. But, you know, more insulation than you had will reduce the noise. May increase. I don't like the mays, but may increase home resale appeal value. Of course it will. Because you'll be able to show, hey, what was your last year of utilities around here? Hey, they make them look better, makes your house look better. They might offer you more money for it. Don't quote me on that. Helps meet or improve current energy code standards. Correct, because R38 is our codes, or his codes. His codes, it's singular. R38 is codes, is the code. If you're building a home, you're putting R38 in it. It hadn't always been R38. And R38 settles over time when you have blown-in insulation. So if you're 10 to 15 years into this, I'd say you're not an R38, but I don't know, because I've not been there before. And when you come back, I'm going to tell you how to get a hold of us so we can, because you're listening to Renovation Nation live on Super Talk 99.7. See you in 3.
1: How did I lose weight? And I did. Lean, right here. I did. I love this stuff. 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So chatting with Miles, I'm up at like 2:35. True story, I never minded being 2:35, but you know what minded? 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
0: And you know what time it is. It's Saturday 11 to 12, 11 a.m. to 12 p.m. It's Renovation Nation time. Yes, it is. Yes, it is. Every Saturday, 11 a.m. to 12 p.m. right here on Supertalk 99.7 WTN. Because you know what time it is. I know Justin Sheffield in St. Charles, Missouri knows what time it is. But he catches it on YouTube. Yeah, he watches them. He was telling me the other day, he's like, man, I'll go, you know, like, he's killing time during the day or whatever he's doing, and he'll go to YouTube, which he's got to, you know, subscribe if you go there. Go ahead and subscribe. That way you'll see when stuff pops up, you know, subscribe, like, do all the good stuff. Really appreciate it because it helps get it out there. And, you know, it's not just the beautiful part about putting stuff on you. And I'm not a big, you know, corporation fan, but the beauty about YouTube is that the stuff that I talk about here, especially when it comes to roofing, you know, for the most part can be used just about anywhere. You know, you go up north, there's a little different code, you got to double check things, but the basics are still there. And like what we're talking about today with the pros and cons of insulation, that goes for anywhere too. You know, I mean, I'm sure there's still a few little different things that, hey, that doesn't apply here. We add to it or we take away or, you know, whatever. But, you know, every home anywhere has insulation as far as I know. You know, I don't know. I'm not lived everywhere on this planet, but maybe there's some spot you don't need anything. You can just lay there in perfect temperature. You know, that what I call about the low 60s, upper 50s at night, and then, you know, mid 70s. That's pretty good, in my opinion. But yeah, we've been kicking a little bit on insulation today, if you're just tuning in. And we went through all the pros. The last one was you know, it helps meet and improve current energy code standards, which it does, because when your house is 10, 15, 20 years old, and you've never had an blown-in insulation especially, it settles over time. That's the maintenance of insulation, is that over time, gravity wins. And ironically, when you've got 13 and a half inches with it, you know, I say airspace in it, you can't really see, you don't see through it, but there's gaps of air in there. And it's an R38, meaning you're hitting that proper insulation depth and value to get what the recommended, you know, insulation, whatever, I'm not going to say savings, but what it should be so your house operates normally. Well, now I squirreled. I'm sitting here going, I'm looking out a window while I'm talking, and it, I just literally squirreled off. So you have to excuse me on that. I did turn 54 in April. But it does help you meet and improve your energy code standards. Because if you are sitting with like an R value of 10 because it's compressed over the last 10 to 15 to 20 years because it got installed in 1997, which is almost, I think, 30 years now. I don't know, my math is a little off, but if it is, that's even crazier. But it probably is. Then you're losing energy, which means you're paying for more energy to come into your home through the electric bill running that piece of equipment, whether it's cooling or heating, heating or cooling, you're going to pay more. Now, when you get back, put your insulation back, you should pay a little less. Now, it might not be hundreds off your bill, but it'll be something. It's got to be. It's got to be. I'm still, like I said, we've done a few now, and I'm waiting to see over the next 3 and 6 months. I've got my clients tracking what, you know, the bill was a year ago to what it is this month, the next month. And I know temperatures fluctuate, but we'll get an average. And then I'm going to start spitting some numbers of what I'm seeing. Now, there'll be a lot of caveats. You know, hey, they just got new windows. They've got old windows. Their doors leak air in. I'll give the caveats like everybody has to do to cover their tail. But I want to see the math. I want to see the math. And will you see as much savings if you just put 3 more inches in, let's say, and to get up, you're at R25, and let's say it takes, these are made up numbers. It takes 3 to 4 more inches of insulation to bring you to an R38. You're at an R34 to an R38. Are you going to see a drastic change in your bill? My gut would say no. I mean, you'll see something, but it's not, you know, it's like a small measurement. But if you go from, like we did with one of our clients, from 4 to 6 inches sitting there to back to above 13 and a half, getting him above, well, R38 in some areas a little higher because it's not concrete. It's not all just perfectly level. So you'll have the average. My point is, I'm really curious to see how that's going with that. But so let's get to some cons. What are the cons of insulation? So saith the man. Initial upfront cost for materials and labor. Ironically, yes, it's something you have to consider, but I wouldn't call it a con because it's actually less expensive than I even anticipated. I mean, for, you know, every home varies because there's different caveats, but it's not the, we did a, I think it was 2,000 square feet of it, 3,000 square feet of it, and it was well under 10 grand, well under. But that was for that specific home. And I mean, well under, I thought it was going to be around 15, 18. Thousand, you know, like roofing, you know, usually starts around, I'd say 12, but nevertheless, you can get up 15, 17 all day long on average homes, and 20 and 25,000 for roofs. So I was thinking insulation was going to be, you know, similar to that. Nope. It's, I have to do the math. I'd call it, it's about a third or less, depending. But again, there's a lot of caveats, but it is. You got to, the one of the cons is initial, you got to come up with the money. Well, you got to come up with money to do anything. Go get some gas right now. Come up with that money. That's brutal, especially when you're in an industry like I am where, you know, I'll put 40, 50,000 miles on a year. But I digress. Existing attic issues may be uncovered during inspection. Well, that's why at RTM Roofing, after we do your roof, we tell you yearly, you need to get in your attic. Pick your head up here. You should do that whether you got a new roof or not. Get your head in your attic once a year. Make sure your pipes are still connected, like the gas pipes for the water heater and, you know, the venting exhaust pipes. When I say gas pipes, the gas stacks, venting those gases, you need to make sure they're still clamped. I can't tell you how many houses I've been into that, you know, so over time, for whatever reason, that things have become undone. And it's just venting right in your attic. And that's not usually good with some of those. So it's always good to get in your attic and stick your head and look around. Number one, just look up at your roof deck and see if you see any big black spots up there where water's been coming in and maybe you didn't know it, hadn't made it through the insulation yet to your sheetrock, but there's definitely water damage going on your deck up there. You'll be able to easily spot that if it's, you know, again, everybody's attic is different. If you get one that's, you know, that's you can't get in, well, that's a little harder. But I'm saying standard ranch house, you know, you, unless you get up and walk the whole, walk across floor joists and all that, you can only see so much. But if you've got one of those larger cut up homes where you stick your head in and, you know, it's like a cathedral ceiling in there, yeah, you can look around pretty good and just see, shine a light. If you don't have a light up there, then shine a flashlight and look around. Make sure stuff looks copacetic. That's the deal. And that should be a yearly maintenance that you do no matter what. At least stick your head and peek around. Look around. May require additional ventilation corrections. That's one of the benefits why RTM started offering attic insulation, because we're already there looking at your roof anyhow. I'm looking at your roof ventilation. Yes, there are times people don't have enough, and that's where insulation comes into play, depending on what you've got left, to if you start getting condensation and other things like that, and it's also burning your roof up. Ventilation is key. You know, if you don't breathe, you die. Well, if the roof doesn't breathe, it dies. Except the way it dies is by coming out of your pocket for thousands of dollars. So again, it's, I always say Jamie Oldham, like he always says, it's a building envelope. Everything's built to go together. And insulation is one of those key things, as well as number one, in my opinion, your roof and foundation. That's part of the building envelope. So let's continue. May require ventilation. Okay. Old insulation may need removal if contaminated or compressed. If super compressed, yes, there's certain things you've got to do. There's a level of compression you can deal with. But I'm looking more for where there's been previous water damage and it needs to get out of there. Where there's been animals, you know, squirrels, raccoons, you know, all the infamous things that get in attics have decided to set up camp there. Well, that's what they call a biohazard. It may have been there for 50 years, but nevertheless, you got to get it out of there. Yeah, there's things like that that come into play that can cause something, depending on how much, you know, that's coming out. That can be an additional cost. That goes back up to initial upfront cost, materials, and labor. But you'll know that automatically because when we get in and inspect, we're looking around for that anyway. Now, we can run across areas that we didn't immediately get into, but we can see or whatever. And then as you're looking around, you might say, oh, well, there's a spot. We got to get that out of here. Yeah, that's what we do. Difficult attic access can increase labor costs. Yeah, but I got a secret for that. I'm not giving it over there. That's my little thing. I'm going to say that's not a con. I've got that one covered. But yes, there's things that sometimes cause things to go up in price. Recessed lights, wiring, and fixtures may require special clearances. Yes, certain ones do, and there's all of that stuff too. But that's not a con. That's just what you've got. You just got to be aware of it. Can expose hidden roof leaks or moisture problems. 100%. If your insulation will expose it, you'll see it. If all your insulation is laying flat, but this one little section looks like you just sort of mashed it and you go over there and it's hard, but everything else is light and fluffy and it's just like all clumped. If there's not been an animal there, then most likely look straight up and you'll probably see a dark spot on your wood deck, the wood deck for your roof. And that's where it's been dripping. It just hadn't made it all the way into where you see it through your sheetrock. Yeah, that definitely exposes that. And that's a good thing. You need to know about that before you have to paint your ceiling. You know, that's the big thing. That's where you're spending money you shouldn't have to. 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And we come out and inspect that for you, from your roof to your insulation to your siding, soffit, fascia, and gutters, skylights, and chimney caps, too. Yeah, no Saturday. We're cruising on out of here, it seems, but we're going to come on back right here. See you in three.
1: How did I lose weight? And I did. Lean, right here. I did. I love this stuff. Listen, Brickhouse Nutrition been with me for a long time. So chatting with Miles. I'm up at like 235. True story. I never minded being 235, but you know what minded? My knees that were falling apart and my back. I'm like, I don't know what, before I started really lifting, probably about 190. So 235 was a lot. I said, I got to lose some LBs, Miles. He said, Dan, we're going to sick our team of docs and researchers on it, and we're going to get you a really good product because I don't want to take a lot of these needles and stuff. You know what he did? He got Lean. He got Lean. I got Lean using Lean, L-E-A-N. The product works. Me and Paula both use it. I'm now down about 200, 202. Losing weight's a pain. I've been there. 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
0: Oh, yeah. You know what time it is. And you know we're back. You know where we're back at? We're back at Renovation Nation time. That didn't make any sense either, did it? See, I'm still trying some other stuff. I'm still trying. It's just what we call a live sound check. The crowd's already there. Call that a line check, actually. But yes, you are listening to Innovation Nation, coming at you from Supertalk 99.7 WTN. I'm Chad Rowland, host of this crazy show. Reminding you, if you've missed any of today's show or want to go back and re-listen, search A Standard Conversation at A Standard Conversation. All one word, on YouTube, or just Google RTM Roofing, Nashville, YouTube. You'll find us. You'll see Renovation Nation, and catch the show. It'll be up tomorrow or Monday. You know, it varies. Golly, my stomach's growling. Hope I didn't come through. I felt that one. But yeah, you can check us out there and make sure, you know, and see a bunch of the other different, you know, go check out the reels. Hit subscribe, hit like, give us some likes, give us subscribe, and you know, you never know when you're going to need it. Just do it as a little safety valve. Hey, I don't need my roof looked at this year, which I highly recommend you do. But if you don't, at least keep this when it something does pop up, you know where to go. Yeah, yeah. And I flew in last time on the last segment. I flew in at the end with the number and all that. Some will repeat it now because that was I just remembered I hadn't mentioned it the whole segment. That, you know, it's time for your annual inspection. We're still expanding, contracting with the weather. It's hot 1 minute, cold the next, and still staying really, really cold at night. Well, 40s and 50s. And, you know, once we get in the 60s and 70s, that's a little different. Things sort of level out. But going from 80 one day to 49 the next or 47 the next, that moves stuff. So it's time for your annual inspection. 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And today, we're all about insulation. It's an insulated type of show. Pretty hot and pretty cold in here. It's just right. It's a Goldilocks zone. But I was going over the pros and cons of insulation. Just some high-level stuff. Just some generalities. I mean, it's like, hey, what are the benefits or the pros? Or what are the negatives, the cons? And like I said earlier, they're not all negative. They're just things that you need to be aware of. And I think the last one we got to was can expose hidden roof leaks or moisture problems. Yeah, 100% it can. We see that. I've seen that for years. Even before we got into doing insulation, I'd point it out. Yeah, there it is. Because I couldn't. Sometimes if it's a fresh one, a fresh leak, it hadn't been doing it over long periods of time, hadn't stained your deck up top. So when I'm in the attic looking up, because you say you got a, you know, I can see it in your room down below, there's damage to the ceiling. Well, I get up there, and then immediately I see insulation matted down, and the rest of it is still looking good. I'm like, oh, well, there's a, yep, it's right. It's dripping right there. Even though it doesn't look like it, there's water coming in right there. It's easier to find because your insulation will show it. And if you've got the batten insulation, which is what I call traditional, it's the paperback, you know, the big fiber, fiberglass, but stuff's always itchy. It'll have stains on that paper, just like, you know, just like any water stain on anything, it'll show itself. What else we got here? Some homes may require attic baffles or airflow modifications. That's true, too. That's why I was saying earlier that there's not really an average cost for every home that's the same. It's all different because certain ones require that. Certain homes require certain things when it comes to getting air into your attic and getting it out. And when you're putting insulation in, you don't want to block the air coming in. That's a no-no. Now, do you get a little more insulation? Yeah, probably. But is your roof going to die quicker because it's not breathing? 100%. It's not going to last as long as it should. It'll start losing excess. And what does that look like? Let me give you, here's a squirrel moment for a second. How do I know when I get to your house, minus it being an extremely old roof, which is usually easy to see, but let's say you say, hey, we got this replaced 6-7 years ago, 8 years ago. Let's go to 10. I shouldn't see excessive granule loss or blistering on your roof. I'll see some. There's always some. But I shouldn't see excessive. I shouldn't be able to go in your gutter and stick my finger in your gutter and it go down to my second knuckle in granules from that's rolled off your roof. Unless you had some sort of defect to your shingle, which can happen occasionally, rare, but they happen. Your roof is most likely blistering because it's too hot. There's not enough airflow in your attic, which means if you're not properly insulated, your AC is running nonstop. Now, that happens anyways, even sometimes if you are properly insulated. But I'm saying if I'm seeing a double entendre here, granules are gone. Or just, you know, your roof looks like an 18-year-old roof, but it's only 10. If it's not a manufacturing issue, it's definitely a ventilation issue. And that ventilation issue also goes back to what's your insulation look like, because if your roof's getting that hot, you better have enough insulation in your attic it's not getting in. And just, you know, where when on any normal day your AC shouldn't be running that long. That makes sense. I don't know. I was like I said, I real time this. I'm not reading a teleprompter, so I'm trying to work through my head with it. But I think you're picking up what I'm laying down, is that it all works together, and one thing will show another thing, right? It's like just like detective work. One clue leads to another, leads to another, leads to the culprit. Well, the culprit initially is your roof looks older than it is. Let's go back and find the clues why that is. Because we'll find it, and it can be a combination of. It might not be your insulation. It's definitely going to, it might not be your ventilation. Well, that leads me back to the manufacturer then. Because if you're properly ventilated and your air can get in your attic and you can get out in the specs that's required, and your roof looks that old and it's that young, there's another problem there somewhere, or it's vice versa. It's another deal. It's not the shingle manufacturer. If the shingle's been doing what it's supposed to do, it's your attic. And that's why when we come out, we look at all this. And that's why I also brought in insulation, because it's the next logical step in roofing. And I don't know a lot of roofers that do it. I'm sure they're out there, but I've never heard of it. I mean, I've heard of it, but I've never seen it or know somebody that works for a company that does that. But I digress. We do. RDM Roofing does. So why go anywhere else? All right, let's get to the next one here. Dust and debris during installation process. Well, that's construction. I always tell people when you're renovating your home is different than when you're building your home. There's always going to be dust and stuff. The only difference is now you got stuff there. Well, when we do ridge vits on your home, if you didn't have it, we have to cut out your ridge lines. And we have in our pre-start checklist, if you have any items that may become dirty or dusty, please cover them or remove them. Because we typically don't clean out attics. It's an attic. Actually, hey, it's extra R values on a few wood chips down there. But my point is that we're already there doing that anyhow. 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We're talking about in your attic. Over-insulating without proper ventilation can create moisture problems. 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You get a 2-for-1 for the same price. Times two. Hey, hope you had a great Saturday. Tune in next week. 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
5: From ABC News, I'm Mike Dubusky. We're now hearing from one of the passengers aboard that Frontier Airlines flight that struck and killed a person who ran onto the runway last night at Denver Airport. Chloe Coons was traveling with her baby.
6: There was just like a crash. It felt like, you know, getting in a big giant fender bender. And then there was like smoke.
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7: Frontier Flight 4345 bound for Los Angeles was well into its takeoff roll when a frantic call came from the cockpit.
8: Caller, Frontier,
7: The plane had not yet left the ground.
8: We're stopping on the runway. We just hit somebody. We have an engine fire.
7: The audio from ATC.com, the unidentified person was sucked into one of the plane's two engines and killed instantly. The crew of the Airbus jetliner deployed the slides. All 231 people were evacuated. Jim Ryan, ABC News.
5: Preliminary reports say 12 people were injured on board that plane. Five were taken to the hospital. The CDC is now alerting doctors and health departments across the country to be on the lookout for potential hantavirus cases tied to that outbreak on a Dutch cruise ship. That vessel now en route to Spain's Canary Islands, where health officials are standing by. ABC's Maggie Rulli is there.
9: Now, the ship won't even be allowed to dock here. Instead, we expect it to anchor somewhere in the water. They'll ferry small groups of passengers here to the port dressed in hazmat suits for boarding military guarded buses and being taken to the airport.

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Good afternoon, Tanya Escobel, the Tanya Escobel Real Estate Show. Hope everyone is having a wonderful Saturday, noon to one, every Saturday right here on Super Talk 99.7 WTN. Also, you might catch us on Sunday too, Real Money Radio with Roy Matlock Jr. We started that show, I think, kind of toward the end of January, February, and basically, would love for you to tune in. Just another educational platform for us to build wealth around the different diversification that's out there. What do I mean by that? You've got your real estate side, which that's what we've always talked about here, and how you can invest in real estate, whether it's your own home or maybe you're an investor or real estate investor or wanting to learn to be a real estate investor, fix and flip, renovation loans, all those things. Or maybe you're a real estate agent or someone that wants to learn real estate or someone that wants to become a loan officer. So the Tanya Escobel Real Estate Show is always highlighted mainstream real estate, any and everything to do with real estate, builders, new construction, how to build your new home. And that show will continue on here. It's over 20 years, I think maybe 21, 22 years that I've been on the air here. And that is every Saturday from noon to one. You can also check us out on Spotify and podcast if you do miss an episode. 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Roy has so much extensive knowledge when it comes to annuities, life insurance. He even has the mortgage experience. We are going to be talking about tomorrow on the show all about reverse mortgages. And if you're feeling, you know, the retirement squeeze right now, we're going to go into some of those things with him. So it just doesn't always talk about real estate on Real Money Radio. We're talking about ways to diversify, ways to do different investments, and how to create your wealth, how to get out of debt, get a budget, how to create wealth. So that is every Saturday with me, Tanya Escobel, and also with Roy Matlock Jr., Real Money Radio from 11 to noon. So if you catch me tomorrow, don't think, oh, is it Saturday? No, it's just we're launching out to try to provide more education for all of your education needs. So one thing I want to just kind of mention, what we're going to focus on today's show is basically if I'm looking at the different trends in the market, and the trends in the market are showing continued inventory to kind of increase. We're seeing a little bit days on the market, days of supply a little bit longer. We got a little bit of a burst of, you know, energy when it comes to rates when we finally, you know, dipped down below that 6%. But with everything that started with Iran and what we have going on right now with oil prices, we had that for a brief moment, but it did give me some hope for the market. When I did see that, I saw activity of people, you know, really getting out there that have been pre-approved. The one thing that we talk about on the show is waiting for that interest rate to purchase your home could cost you more money. And you're like, Tanya, what do you mean? You're a lender, you just want higher rates. 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Lower rates creates more sales, creates more activity, creates refinances. It creates people to be able to build wealth when you have low rates. High rates doesn't help any of us. So what I mean by that is we are, if you look at historically and you take out the one time in our entire history of the United States that we hit that twos and threes. Okay. If you take that out and you look historically, healthy interest rates are in the range that we're in right now. You know, if you go back to the extremes, I mean, there's some times where we were in the double digits. So we're not there. Then we dropped to the very, very low. So we're pretty healthy interest rate wise. The challenge that we have is the interest rate that we have right now because of the surge in home appreciation.

really kind of affected your purchasing power. However, when we were in that type of real estate environment and we had low rates, you had consumers going over asking price for those homes, 10,000 sometimes, 20,000, 30,000. I've seen some huge numbers, obviously, depending on the price point and the areas that you were looking at. So we had rates that were low, but you were paying way more than what the home market was bearing, and it just exploded with home prices appreciation. The good news of that is we haven't seen a dip, a huge decline, but is that going to be coming if we continue to see pressure on these interest rates and not able to get some relief into those fives? That's where we're going to see how the housing market plays out. However, let's go back to waiting sometimes for that rate to become what you want it to be, and it's not going to happen. You could lose opportunity from sellers to go buy right now. Sellers are giving incentives more than they have when they're under multiple bid offers. Obviously, if you were flipping and you were on the side of the seller and you're in multiple bids, you probably would look at a counter or an offer that came in and said, why would I pay $20,000 for a buyer's closing cost when I've got someone over here offering me $40,000 more for the home with no closing cost, or $20,000 more for the home with no closing cost? So you can kind of see where I'm going with that pattern. They just don't offer that. And what's going to happen is if we do get the opportunity to see those rates get back into the fives, you are going to probably see that. We're already starting to see in certain pockets, multiple bids that are coming through, not like we experienced during, post COVID, but we are starting to see houses get more activity with some of those bids. Again, location is everything when it comes to real estate. So it's going to be real estate driven. The other thing that's the driving factor right now is the market, the age group of the market that is buying and the sales price range that is buying. And so if you're seeing that 5 to 800,000 range, you're seeing a lot more activity, even 350, 400. I know it's hard to find some lower prices than that if we're talking about just the core area here in Middle Tennessee, unless you go a little bit further out. So that 350 to that 800,000 range, you're seeing, not as many days on the market. And once you start getting into the higher luxury, pretty much anything 1.5 million and up, you're seeing a little bit more contraction on those sitting a little bit longer on the market. And at those price points, you do see price reductions and have been, throughout, the last 6 to 7, 8 months. Again, we're talking about location driven too, but this is just an overview of the market. So if you are looking at an $800,000 home right now and you're thinking, well, I just don't want to do, maybe you qualify. Then when I talk about rates on the show, please know that's a national average. There are so many factors that go into rates. It is not just credit score. So when I say national average, I'm not wanting to include discount points that are embedded online. So they make you think the rates are lower than they are, but then you're actually paying money to get that rate. That's what we call discount points in our industry. So I'm looking at the national average market being somewhere between 6.2 and 6.6. That's kind of the range that we've been trending in. Some days we might be at 6.1, 6.5, but that's pretty much where we've been landing since we've started, the challenges with Iran. With that being said, that seller, if their home has been sitting 30 days with no activity, maybe 45 days with activity, and if they had a really good real estate agent, they probably already talked about giving some type of incentives in their list price. And if we go into the lower interest rates that you think that you're waiting on, that's going to save you money, you could miss out on equity opportunities. You could miss out on some of those incentives. That 0.5% in interest rate is not even comparable to maybe 20 or 30,000 you can get out there from a seller right now to help you use that toward third party closing costs or interest rate buy downs. So when we talk about interest rate buy downs on the show, there's two different types that we can kind of talk about. Temporary buy downs, basically, they just give you the opportunity to step into a 30-year mortgage.
we can go into a little bit more details with that. A permanent discount point is something that is done one time at closing, and it's a permanent 30-year fixed. So if you're out there and you're thinking, well, why wouldn't I want to do a permanent 30-year buy down or 30-year permanent discount point? So that way I know what my rate is for the next 30 years and just use my money that way. So we're going to take a break, and I'm going to give you an example of some clients that have looked at doing the stepping into home ownership opportunity with temporary buy downs. They are not ARMs. They don't have prepayment penalties. Don't go away. And we'll talk about the benefits right here on the Tanya Escobel Real Estate Show on Super Talk 99.7.

0: How did I lose weight? And I did. Lean, right here. I did. I love this stuff. Listen, Brickhouse Nutrition been with me for a long time. So chatting with Miles, I'm up at like 235. True story, I never minded being 235, but you know what minded? My knees that were falling apart and my back. 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I said, I got to lose some LBs, Miles. 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
4: 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Also, don't forget on Sunday to tune into Real Money Radio. I'll be there with my co-host, Roy Matlock Jr., and that is from 11 to noon every Sunday. All right, so let's jump back into the Tony Escobar Real Estate Show. We were talking about before the break, discount points, interest rates, temporary buy downs. I just want to wait until rates come down. I'm not going to go buy my house right now. Where you might be leaving money on the table, that I'm seeing clients leave money on the table. If they don't step in to buy right now and they're just waiting for that rate to come back down, they could be missing out on what we call seller contributions. And those seller contributions can go toward interest buy downs. They can go toward discount points. You can use it as a cash credit towards all your other third party fees when you buy a home. So when you buy a home, there's three areas of cost typically. There's typically a down payment unless you're doing down payment assistance or you're a veteran. You've got a minimum of 3.5% down on FHA. First time home buyer conventional is 3%, and then minimum on a conventional buyer is 5%. Once you start getting into what we call the luxury financing realm, then you're going to be looking at 10%, maybe 20%. If you get into stated income loans, and that's where, again, where you're going to look at 10, 15, 20, 25% down. And when I say stated income, it's just bank statement loans. Excuse me if I said that incorrectly, but we do have a P&L that is not audited that you can use. So those are all the things that you can look at, that as far as loan programs that are out there and what the way people are, you know, choosing what they want to do for a down payment and who qualifies for what interest rate. The benefit, what I'm trying to say, is if you get into that situation where you're going to have the multiple bids come up, then you're in those rates are back in the fives. Yes, you're going to get a better mortgage payment. However, they're probably not going to give you $10,000, $15,000, $20,000, $25,000 in incentives like they are now. So that 0.5% to 0.75% in rate is never going to bridge the gap of that equity position in the period that we need it. The other thing is, if we do start to see rates come down, that is going to help. That's going to help hold prices and appreciation, which is going to get the market moving again. And then that's going to just be more equity because you saw the opportunity when you saw the opportunity when others didn't. So I always think back to that when everyone else is out buying, when everyone was out buying, they were overpaying. There were multiple bids. Now when everyone's sitting back as a buyer saying, well, I want to wait till rates come down, but you've got some people out there that are like, you know what? I'm going to go get a really good deal on some homes right now because I realize that sellers are willing to negotiate and I'm not worried about the rate because I can get seller contributions and I can do a step into home ownership. And why was the step in home ownership better than a permanent discount point, in my opinion? And I can give you the pros and cons or both. A temporary buy down, basically the seller and the lender are the only ones that can pay it. Obviously, to keep rates low, you're going to want the seller to negotiate. That leads me to our real estate team. The Tanya Escobel Real Estate Show has wonderful real estate agents that I know, I like, I trust, that I refer, that know how to capture some of these incentives for their clients. So for example, we closed a couple weeks ago. They particularly wanted to look at, and they're not first time home buyers, so please don't think this is for first time home buyers. This is for strategy. This is for savings and the best way to spend those incentives. So this particular client, we started out at a pre-approval and we're going to try to get them around $20,000. Due to the location of the home, the way that the home was priced, we were able to get them about $10,000. However, because we have preferred lending relationships, we were giving $5,000 as a lender for that client, up to $5,000, depending on loan amount, credit score program, things like that. So this particular buyer did have $15,000. And they asked me the best way to strategize and the best way to do this. You know, if interest rates come down, I don't want to pay a bunch of discount points. I also, you know, I have plenty of money for my down payment, my closing cost, and, you know, my escrow account. I'm not worried about that. Where would you strategize in that situation that I'm just trying to get the lowest payment right now and then have an opportunity if it refinanced that I'm not going to lose any money? So in this particular case, they had $15,000. They chose to do a 2-1 buy down. What does that mean? That means it is a normal conventional loan. There's no prepayment penalty. All we're doing is setting up an interest subsidy account, and that interest subsidy account just subsidized their mortgage for the first year and for the second year. If they refinance before that subsidy account is empty, then they don't lose that money like they would on a permanent interest rate buy down. At a permanent discount point, just buying down the 30-year fix, say from 6.2 to 5.8, and you spent $15,000 in this example for that, and rates drop, and you refinance in 6 months later, then you just lost that money. You just lost that $15,000. If you do it as a step into home ownership, a temporary buy down, in this particular case, this client was able to get 5.875 30-year fixed rate. However, for the first year, they're going to make a payment at 3.875. The second year, they're going to make a payment at 4.875, and then the remaining 28 years at 5.875. because they chose to do a combination with their incentives and do a temporary buy down and pay their own third party closing cost. So every client's financial DNA is different. And what I feel our goal is to find out what is more important between two things. I know both are important, but between the two, if you can share with me which are the most important, then I can show strategy around that. And you need to do this at pre-approval, not at contract, because these are strategies that you want to be thinking about before you go under contract. So this particular client and their strategy, even though excellent credit, plenty of cash, they chose, they wanted the lower payment option. They wanted to pay less interest. And so that was the strategy that we talked about, along with just doing a straight discount point 30-year fixed. And when you look at the numbers and you see the numbers and you know that you're not going to, if you're basically, if you know the numbers, temporary stepping into it and the permanent discount point, and you're looking to see where to spend that best $15,000, looking at those numbers shows you it's by the subsidy account. Because if we go into a refinance opportunity, which there are still people saying that, there are, you know, a lot of analysts that are suggesting that. Obviously, we've got the war that's given a little bit of ripple with that right now in Iran. So if they looked at that and said, you know what, I've got cash, I want to be wise with my cash, I don't want to pay PMI, I want to put more money down, et cetera, but I still don't want to pay a high interest rate. So they chose to use the subsidy account. If they refinance 6 months, 9 months, whatever is left, say there's $10,000 left, that's subtracted from their principal balance, they didn't lose it. If they paid that $15,000 for a permanent 30-year fixed at, you know, used all their discount points at 5.875 and didn't use any extra incentives, then and they refinance 6 months later, then they would be leaving that money on the table. And so that's what we don't want to do. And so a lot of times when you're looking online, and I know you don't Google anymore, I know it's more of, you know, Chad, is it Claude, what, you know, AI engine are you looking at? That system is not integrated enough yet to know the best thing for a client based upon their finances. And it was really interesting. I was in a training last week. We were actually sponsoring a sales meeting for a wonderful group of real estate agents for the RE/MAX group out in Hendersonville. And the title partner, Kim Hollingshead, which was my co-host here for years, now has her own show. She was the one that was teaching, and she was just talking about how AI, if you ask it, you know, if you go in there and you ask different questions around legal aspects, it doesn't even get your statutes right. So can you imagine from a mortgage standpoint how much missed data that you're getting from that? But we all think it's great. It's the right answer, unless you're a full-time profession in that career. So there is a way to get a complimentary consultation, know what your options are at pre-approval. And what I prefer and what I recommend you to do is call us, let us get you pre-approved. That usually, if everything is clean and smooth, it's 24 hours, depending on when you get your documents. If it's self-employed, maybe 48 hours, just depending on how many companies that you have. But it is not a hard, long, lengthy process. That's just getting pre-approved. And that's just, you know, saying, hey, you're pre-approved up for this amount. Now let's talk financial mortgage strategy. That's the second thing that we talk about. At this price point, cash out of pocket, monthly payment, which are out of those two, which is the most important? Cash out of pocket, monthly payment. Based upon your answer, we will strategize and show you some different options. It's always your choice to pick the best option for you. But I feel that it's my job to show you those options, because you go online, you're just going to get a 30-year fix. You're going to get one or two discount points, 15-year fix, very chocolate vanilla. There is ways to strategize based upon your financial goals and maybe use that option to spend money better. The other thing during that financial strategy and mortgage strategy that we'll talk about is incentives. And if you would like to negotiate and get incentives and have the seller pay those, who wouldn't want a seller to help cover incentives, right? So we will work off of a number and say, if the seller does 10, then this is what it looks like. If you use our incentive up to 1% of the loan amount, or $5,000, $10,000, just depending on, again, loan program, credit score, things like that, loan amount. If you're, and you talk about how to use all those decisions at pre-approval. Here's option A, here's option B. And then once you get your pre-approval, you've got your financial mortgage strategy done. We've kind of talked about you know, getting incentives. Now the next step is to get a good realtor, a wonderful realtor that understands the market, that knows how to get these incentives right now. And that's why we started expanding and saying, okay, Tanya Escobel Real Estate Show, been doing this for since 1997 in Middle Tennessee. Who are the best agents out there? Depending on your area and location will depend on who I refer. And that referral is just for you to interview. And these are agents that understand the market right now and are getting our clients the incentives. And then that way you can come back and I let them know from the financial standpoint, we need this much money in incentives. If you feel like they're not going to take that, how do we adjust the price? Those are conversations that we'll have with a real estate agent to figure out what is the best financial incentive for you. We got to take a break right now, but don't go. We're going to come back and talk about that continued importance of that real estate agent in today's market.
0: How did I lose weight? And I did. Lean, right here. I did. I love this stuff. Listen, Brickhouse Nutrition been with me for a long time. So chatting with Miles, I'm up at like 235. True story, I never minded being 235, but you know what minded? My knees that were falling apart and my back. I'm like, I don't know what, before I started really lifting, probably about 190. So 235 was a lot. I said, I got to lose some LBs, Miles. He said, Dan, we're going to sick our team of docs and researchers on it, and we're going to get you a really good product because I don't want to take a lot of these needles and stuff. 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
4: 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You've done the first step of doing an application, uploading your docs. We're like, based upon what we're seeing, you're pre-approved. Our next step is that mortgage strategy discovery to see what's the best thing for you out of the two. Is it total cash out of pocket that you want to save on, or is it monthly payment, a balance of the two, options of how to do that, all through all three of those options. And so once we get that, we'll discuss if there's opportunity for incentives. What are incentives? Contributions, should we say? Lender incentives, seller incentives, contributions. They're basically, sellers are giving more contributions typically in today's market than they were when they were being overbidded with asking price. Of course, they've got more need now. Their home's sat on the market a little bit longer. Maybe they have a life-changing event, a job relocation, whatever it is. There's different opportunities that are out there. But most sellers in today's market are contributing some type of closing cost credit to that buyer. Lenders, we have preferred relationships with our agents that will give up to $5,000, up to $7,500, or up to $10,000 to use toward rate buy-downs, closing costs, temporary buy-downs, however you want to use that. So in that mortgage strategy call that we're doing together, we're discussing all that. And we're going through the numbers with you to explain, hey, based upon you wanting the lowest payment and knowing that projections are saying this, I think it might be more strategic if we tried to start getting the seller to pay $15,000, use our $5,000. This is just an example. And that would make your payments like this. This would give you an option. Your first year could be around 4.875, then move you into 5.875. Or you might just want to take a higher interest rate. When I say higher, the par rate that's out there, maybe 6.2. You're not paying any points. You're not paying any origination fees. And you want to take that $15,000, $20,000 and apply it toward all your third party closing costs. So really just depends on how you want to spend the money, because it is up to you how you want to spend it. But you've got to make sure you've got, once we decide that, then we refer you to a really good real estate agent, depending on your location and area. They know that information. So they know when they're looking at houses and they're looking at helping advise you on making an offer, they understand the financing that's with it. So when we refer an agent, they understand the financing with the offer. They understand what it does to your payment. They're not mortgage loan officers, but they understand how important financing is to meet the goals that you want. Because if they go make you an offer and at the end of the day, they didn't get enough incentives and you are short cash to close, or you don't have anything to buy down the rate and the rate jumped up 0.5% while you were out house hunting, you didn't think that that would make that much difference in your payment. That is why you got to have a really good real estate agent. You can always call us, 615-308-9859. Been here since 1997, helping families, working with different agents. And I always say, it's a very small percentage that I refer out to, just because I want to make sure that they understand the financing aspect of it and how to leverage that. 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I want 5%. 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All right. Another awesome program that I want to talk about really quick. Buy before you sell. I talked about it when it first came out. I think it first came out about 4 years ago. Had a few clients that were interested in it, but I feel like the turn of this market I'm starting to see this trend again. And so we're seeing sellers that do not want to take a sale contingency. We're seeing a lot of clients, buyers that all of their money, they don't have a lot of cash. It's either in 401k or IRA. you know, more paycheck to paycheck or very small savings, but they've got a ton of equity in their home. And when they get into their new home, they sell and get into their new home, they want to put down a big chunk of that equity. However, if my seller is not accepting my buyer offer with the sale contingency, then I'm going to lose out. And this is a house that I want. How can the financing save me and help me get into this home? And that is what Buy Before You Sell does at Cross Country Mortgage. It basically, we have several different programs. There's one that we will partner with a couple of outside third-party companies that they do your bridge loan, 0%, they'll give you up to 75% of equity out of your home, and that will bridge your equity into your new home. However, they will also, if you want them to, give you a guaranteed buyout on your home. And so if your home doesn't sell in 120 days and you've closed on your new home and now 120 days later it still hasn't sold, they will guarantee and buy out the property. That is one option. Obviously, that company is going to have a fee to do that, and it is to bridge you to a new home. And there needs to be financing on the new home. So that is one program. The other program is Cross Country's own program that they came up with and said, we will bridge you into your new home, and we will not count that departing residence, and we will help you remove that sale contingency. So the difference with our bridge loan is it's 4 to 6 months versus HomeLight does a guaranteed buyout in that 4 month period. So it really just depends on your home that you're selling. But what this achieves is a couple of things. One, you don't have to do contingent on sale because now you've got a guaranteed buyout and you've got your equity being given to you through a bridge loan. So it fixes that money problem, and it also fixes the contingent on sale problem. The other thing is you still, even though there's a guaranteed buyout, you still have options up into that 120 days. You still work with your same real estate agent. You know, that doesn't change. It's just when you're, if your home doesn't sell in 120 days, then there's probably a challenge with price. And so the downside of that would be, yes, you don't own that home after that 4 month period. However, when they do close on that home, whatever equity is left over, you will get that. There will be minus interest payments for the bridge loan. If there's any property taxes, any HOA or homeowner's insurance, because that's not interest on a mortgage, those are real cost. And so those will still be taken from your net proceeds. However, it just gives you a peace of mind that you're not going to be stuck maybe in 4 months after your home is listed and you've closed and moved into your new home that you've got to make two mortgage payments. So that's one option. The other option, like I said, is that bridge. If the home doesn't sell 4 months, you'll get a 2 month extension from us. After that 6 months, we're going to have to refinance that bridge into something else. So if you're in that market and you feel like your home's going to sell, your neighbor's home sold 2 weeks on the market, 3 weeks on the market, it's priced right, you're working with one of our great real estate agents that I know, like, and trust in the area, then that could be a wonderful program for you because there's not as many fees to this option through Cross Country as there is with some of these other partners that are out there. The other thing is that I think is really great about our own program, Buy Before You Sell, is basically we can do non-qualified mortgages in that. So maybe you've been a self-employed buyer, you're having a hard time qualifying, you're on a bank statement loan, but now you got a home to sell. So yes, we'll get you a bridge loan because we don't really care about the DTI on the bridge loan. We'll do a bank statement loan on your new home and plus give you the equity and pay off the bridge loan when the home sells. 4 months to 6 months is your time period to do that on. So it is a wonderful program. We came out with it about 3 to 4 months ago, and continue to roll out new programs. Just this week alone, coming up in this new week, I'm going to have two different trainings of where they've already improved it and modified it. So it has been a huge percentage of growth in our business for Cross Country utilizing this program because it has so many options. So buy before you sell. Maybe you're stuck. Your seller won't take your contingent. Maybe all your cash is sitting in your house. this could be the way to bridge you into that new home that you're wanting at this time, that seller is willing to give some pretty good incentives for you. 615-308-9859. 615-308-9859. We're going to take a break. Stay tuned. We'll be right back to the Tanya Escobel Real Estate Show.
0: How did I lose weight? And I did. Lean, right here. I did. I love this stuff. Listen, Brickhouse Nutrition been with me for a long time. So chatting with Miles, I'm up at like 235. True story, I never minded being 235, but you know what minded? My knees that were falling apart and my back. 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I said, I got to lose some LBs, Miles. 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
4: Thank you so much for tuning in to the Tanya Escobel Real Estate Show. I cannot believe that we are already sitting in May. That's so crazy to me. I hope everyone, moms out there, have a wonderful Mother's Day tomorrow. I'm so excited to be with my family and my children and my grandbabies. So I just want to wish everyone a happy Mother's Day. Excuse me, I got all choked up. Not really, I just need some water. So if we're just now tuning in, we were talking about buy before you sell. What does that mean, Tanya? Do you have a home to sell? If the answer is yes, okay. Have you had challenges in the market, or is your agent that's working with you on the buy side saying, I don't think a lot of sellers in this zip code, this area, this neighborhood you're looking at is going to take a contingent on sell? And that could be one problem. You can qualify for both payments. You've got the money down. You're not depending on the equity in the home. So that could be one challenge for one buyer's financial DNA situation right now. They really want this home. Seller won't take a contingent. We can help you. We can remove that contingency for you in a guaranteed buyout. Number two scenario, what if I don't qualify for the departing residence? and I can still buy with a minimum down payment because I've got some savings, but I still don't qualify. We can help you again in that scenario with a minimum down payment. And doesn't have to be 20% down, 30% down. So that could be one client that's out there. Every client's going to be a little bit different. I'm just trying to give you a little bit of context. Maybe a client, all of their money is in their home. They don't have the liquid assets to be able to even come up with a minimum down payment, much less pay their closing costs or prepays. They really want their equity from their current home to put into the new home. That would be what we call our guaranteed buyout with a bridge loan and a guaranteed sell on that home, which means if it doesn't sell after 120 days, then the company will step in and buy it in this particular option. The other one means it just lets you keep that house on the market. The bridge loan just has to be paid off in 4 to 6 months, but there's not a guaranteed buyout sale. So you do have two options. You're like, why wouldn't I do the guaranteed buyout sale? Well, the company that's stepping in to do the guaranteed buyout, and if they do the bridge loan with you, it's going to be about a 2.4% cost. Okay. The other option through Cross Country, our own program, the only thing you're going to have is your bridge loan. If you don't sell that home and pay off that bridge loan in 4 to 6 months, you're going to have a cost of refinancing that. So it is less of a cost. You just have to make sure that we've got a really good agent that feels pretty confident about your timeline. 4 to 6 months is, you know, that is a long timeline compared to what we're seeing in our market. But I do know there's some risk there. So you're asking me, thinking maybe, why would I do that? Because I don't know if that gives me enough time to pay off the bridge loan. And then how am I going to refinance, pay off the bridge loan? Maybe that gives you too much anxiety. That is where the guaranteed buyout would step in. That company we would introduce you to, we would do a conference call with them, and therefore you would learn all the details on that. You would have all the paperwork and say, okay, I know I'm going to close on June 30th. On June 29th, I'm going to pull my bridge loan, and June 29th starts my 120-day clock. So you could have had your home on the market in May. Maybe you're building a home and you're not closing it until June, July. You could still have the home listed, but maybe you don't want to live in the home with it being listed. This, again, lets you move out of it, move into your new home, get your equity out. And then you've got 120 days from there. If it doesn't sell, they're still going to work with your agent that whole entire time. They're still going to continue to work with that agent if it doesn't sell in 120 days. It is a very small percentage with these companies. They're not in the business to buy and sell homes. They're really in the business to get their fee and move on to the next transaction. They don't want to end up with your home. So I say that when you're looking at guaranteed buyouts like that, that's usually what you see. However, I see you still have a good opportunity to get your equity out to where some guaranteed buyouts are just, they won't remove a contingent on sale. This one will remove that contingent on sale. So you can go pretty much to that seller on that new home, almost like a cash offer, because you've removed your contingency. You've removed your, you were short of funds, maybe. Now we've got that taken care of. We're bridging your assets from your other home into your new home. Wonderful program. And I think we're going to see more and more of it pop up as we continue through when we start in these summer months. Because I got three calls last week that sellers were not accepting contingent on offers and wanting to know, hey, Tony, I heard about this program on a training you did a week ago. Tell me about it. We're in that. And I'm like, this program's perfect. Let's talk to the buyers. Let's see, because there's so many options. I want to identify what they're most financially comfortable with. So if you'd like to get some more information on that, please know it's a bridge loan to purchase a new home, mortgage a new home, 615-308-9859. We just talked about three or four or five different options. If you're self-employed, you're worried about qualifying, we do this on a bank statement loan. We don't calculate DTI on the bridge loan. So there's a lot of options for clients, and it just opens up buyers that we need to be out there to keep our inventory moving, right? We want a healthy real estate market. So if you'd like to get some more information, 615-308-9859. You've been listening to the Tanya Escobel Real Estate Show here every Saturday from noon to one. I'm going to take a little bit of time before we go, since this is the last segment of the show, and talk about our new show that we have. It pretty much, I say new show, to me it's still new. It's with Roy Matlock Jr. It's called Real Money Radio. We started on Sundays from 11 to noon. It's every Sunday. And basically, we're taking all the real estate advice that I've had over 30-something years experience. And he's taking all of his experience that he's had. He's even had mortgage, real estate. Plus, he has annuity training, retirement training, budget planning, how to reverse mortgages. We talk about how that is an amazing program for clients that are elderly that have all of their wealth in their home. Instead of just paying your home off, you can do a reverse mortgage and diversify those investments, whether it's annuity. There's so many different things that you can do with that. So Real Money Radio is every Saturday, and that is from 11 to 12. So don't think you're, if you hear my voice again tomorrow, don't think it's Saturday. I know we're going to want it to be Saturday, but it's Mother's Day, so we're going to celebrate our moms. Anyway, Tanya Escobar Real Estate Show every Saturday from noon to 1, Real Money Radio with Roy Matlock Jr. on Sundays 11 to noon. If you would like to call and get some information on what we've talked about today, that's 615-308-9859, 615-308-9859. Also, you can go check it out on Spotify and podcast, and then also social media. I'm on Facebook and Instagram, Tanya Escobar, or at Meet Tanya. So would love to help you. But that number I gave you is my number direct, 615-308-9859. And that is the best way to call or to text me. Sometimes if I'm in appointments, I look at text messages first, then look at phone call voicemails, and then emails. 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So our show is here to help you find a real estate agent, strategize around your mortgage. I'm a full-time lender. Been doing it since 1995. Also, if you want to be introduced to builders, we've got contacts for that. Just a wealth of connections that are just available for you just by making a phone call. So we would love to help you find out your purchasing power, get pre-approved, take advantage of this current market right now, and really don't be so focused on that rate. I just gave wonderful examples of clients that are using their incentives that they probably would not be able to get. One, you know, is in a temporary buy down at 4 7/8. Another one used theirs to be a 1 year buy down at 5 7/8. So plenty of options that are out there. We're helping clients debt consolidate right now. I know that last year more people ended up using credit cards. The last couple of years, probably the last 4 years, people have had to lean on credit cards and inflation is hurting. So we're helping clients with debt consolidation. Give us a call, 615-308-9859. Have a blessed week and be sure and tune in tomorrow and next week right here on 99.7.

0: How did I lose weight? And I did lean right here. I did. I love this stuff. Listen, Brickhouse Nutrition been with me for a long time. So chatting with Miles, I'm up at like 235. True story. I never minded being 235, but you know what minded? My knees that were falling apart and my back. I'm like, I don't know what, before I started really lifting, probably about 190. So 235 was a lot. I said, I got to lose some LBs, Miles. He said, Dan, we're going to sick our team of docs and researchers on it, and we're going to get you a really good product because I don't want to take a lot of these needles and stuff. 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
4: From ABC News. I'm Mike Dubusky. That Dutch cruise ship is expected to anchor off the coast of Spain's Canary Islands tomorrow, where health officials from around the world are standing by, ready to evaluate passengers for possible hantavirus infection. Three people who were on that ship died from the illness, but Dr. Maria van Kerkhove of the Department of Epidemic and Pandemic Management says,
5: right now there's nobody on board that has any symptoms, including passengers and crew, and that's great news.
4: After the ship arrives, CDC officials will accompany the 17 Americans on board back to the U.S. on a charter flight. Administrators of the National Quarantine Unit at Omaha, Nebraska say they're ready to receive those passengers for evaluation, after which they'll be given the option to go home and monitor for any symptoms. ABC News medical contributor Dr. Alok Patel says all this happens, the risk to the public remains low.
6: This takes a prolonged amount of time being with someone in an isolated space. It doesn't spread as easily as other airborne viruses.
4: In Denver overnight, a bizarre incident overnight leaves one person dead on an airport runway.
7: According to the Denver airport, the person who was hit by the Frontier Airlines Airbus A321neo had jumped the airport perimeter fence and was hit 2 minutes after jumping that fence while crossing the runway. That person who was on the runway was hit and killed by the plane, partially consumed by the powerful engine of the A321. The airport says it was not an employee of the airport. Transportation Secretary Sean Duffy says a person deliberately scaled that perimeter fence.
4: ABC's Alex Stone. Several western states are bracing for severe heat tomorrow, with a chance of triple-digit temperatures in parts of central California expected. Luca Lorenzi of the Red Cross recommends finding cool indoor areas.
8: For instance, libraries, malls, or checking online for the city of Fresno's cooling centers to see if there are any open and any nearby.
4: And the Trump administration is still awaiting a response from Iran on the latest U.S. peace proposal. 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
9: Looking ahead at a beautiful weekend of weather, I'm WSMV4 First Alert Meteorologist Darius Mack. Your Mother's Day weekend in pretty good shape. Mostly dry, and we're looking at plenty of sunshine on your Saturday. Temperatures will make a

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3: 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This is Dr. Brian Foley, your natural health care doctor. And what we do at my office is we get you working, and we get you working naturally. We use genuine replacement parts, real food, natural food. Yes, it happens to be in a pill, a tablet, or powder form, but it is real food. It's coming out of the ground just the way that God and nature wanted it to happen, right? You know, our ancestors, they might go 2 or 3 days without eating, then they'd kill something and eat it. So they were eating real food back then. They didn't have any processed stuff. So unfortunately, in America, we are now the sickest country in the world. How come we're the sickest country in the world when we have supposedly the best health care in the world? Well, we don't have health care in America. What we have is disease management. You know, you're fine and dandy until you get your diagnosis. Now we can burn it out, cut it out, or medicate it. And that's usually medicating it for the rest of your life. Well, I want to give you an alternative. That's why I'm the alternative doctor. I want to give you an alternative. Let's try and fix it. How do we fix it? We fix it with real food, genuine replacement parts. I have nothing against medicine. Sometimes it's a miracle to have that. It saved many, many people's lives. It extended people's lives. But let's look at medicine as a short-term solution, not necessarily a long-term solution, okay? It buys us time. It takes time to heal the body. It takes time to turn things around and make them work right in the body. But you have to have the genuine replacement parts. You can't rely on medicine to keep you going. The problem with medicine, in my opinion, is that they all have side effects. I don't care if it's over the counter. I don't care if it's prescribed. They have side effects. You may notice it. You may not notice it. You might notice it when it's too late. But what we want to do is we want to work with the body. See, medicine doesn't work with the body. It bypasses the body and does what it's designed to do. What we want to do is we want to work with the body and get those glands and organs up and going. Now, if you've been depleting your glands for 10, 15, 20 years, it's going to take a little time to turn that around. Luckily, it's not going to take 10, 15, or 20 years to do that. The body's very resilient. It'll bounce back really quick if it has the genuine replacement parts. Normally, when we get somebody started, they'll notice a change within about 3 days to a week, 70 to 80% of the people. They notice, hey, I might be sleeping a little better. Hey, I have a little bit more energy during the day. I just feel better, okay? So most people will respond pretty quick to it. But to fix the problem, the underlying problem can take time. And that just depends on the individual. It could take 3 months, could take a year, all right? Hopefully you're not going anywhere like off this planet. So I believe you have the time to get this fixed. Now you don't have to come to me every day for that. Usually we have people on, coming in to getting checked to make sure that, their body is staying healthy. Here's another problem we have is that most people that are trying to stay healthy are taking nutraceuticals. These are, supplements that have been made in a lab. Now, there is a use for those, but 99% of all supplements made in a lab are all supplements that are being consumed are made in a lab. And our body's just not designed to use those long term. They do have short term viability. You can use them for short term stents. We use them as catalysts to get things moving, get things up. But then we switch over to whole food, real food. So most people are eating and taking, and they think they're taking vitamins, they're taking industrial chemicals. For instance, the one I like to use, because a lot of people will be using this one, is vitamin C, C as in cat. So go to your cupboard, pull your vitamin C bottle out, turn it around, and look at the back of it, and is it saying vitamin C as, A-S, or it might be in parentheses,

0: ascorbic acid. Well, that's not vitamin C. That's the active ingredient in vitamin C. Vitamin C has copper cofactors. It's a live thing. If you look at it under a microscope, it looks like a rainbow. You look at ascorbic acid under the microscope, it's black and white, okay? So those are good for short term. Maybe you got something, you feel something coming on, you might want to take a few of those, but you don't want them long term. Ascorbic acid will burn up your adrenal glands. If you don't know what your adrenals are, you have two of them. They sit on top of the kidney. They're the ones that give you energy during the day. They're the ones that keep you sleeping at night. They're kind of like the carburetor. They got to keep everything going. I talk about them all the time, but just taking pure ascorbic acid all the time will burn up your adrenals. I've had many, many people come in and they're taking ascorbic acid. We got to get them off of it and get them on real vitamin C. So you come to my office, you get real vitamin C, just like you get in an orange. That's the way that nature wants it to be, right? I don't know why every time man tries to improve things, like make vitamins in a lab instead of from the ground, or changes things like GMO food, they muck it up all the time, right? They never think of down the road how this is going to affect people. So unfortunately, that's the world we live in right now. So what we do at my office is unique because we use a technique called nutritional response testing. It's unique because it will help to read the body and find out what is the underlying issue. What is the thing that's keeping you from being as healthy as you should be? There's three of them that you got to watch out for. One is environmental stressors. These are things that are in our environment. They're affecting us. You're probably not even aware of it. The second thing is a thing we call blocking. This is where the nervous system is blocked from communicating properly to other areas. And the third is switching, where your nervous system is in a state of confusion and sending out confusing nerve signals. All of that can be handled with nutrition. There's a whole system on how to handle that. So what happens is these environmental stressors, they can affect the communication between the brain and the body through the nervous system. That causes the body not to function, or we'd call that malfunction, right? The body's no longer at ease. It's not humming along like a well-oiled machine anymore. So we would say the body was at dis-ease. Well, this malfunction and dis-ease can go on for many, many years. That's the homeostasis. Your body's trying to correct that. And it'll work with whatever you give it. If you give it real food, it'll work with it and heal it up, or genuine replacement parts, whatever you want to say. And if you get enough of those in there, you'll stay healthy. Things will repair, rejuvenate, and you'll stay healthy. If you don't, over a period of time, things are going to start to wear out. To get high blood pressure, high cholesterol, heart disease, it takes a minimum of about 10 years to do that. So this is going on behind the scenes, and then all of a sudden you have a problem. You just diagnosed yesterday with it. Well, it's been there for a long time. After 70% of the tissue is damaged, that's when you start getting the symptoms. That's when most people will actually start taking action also. So what we want to do is we want to find out, okay, what is it? What kind of environmental stressor is affecting your body? We want to correct that with nutrition, real food, whole food. We want to make sure the body's receiving genuine replacement parts so that it can heal, repair, rejuvenate. That 70% of the tissue that's damaged, it can repair that. And if we do that, guess what? Your symptoms go away. Your body starts to function. Your body is at ease again, and your overall health goes up. So that's kind of the overview of how we handle the body at my office. I've never been to my office. You're in for quite a treat because there's a whole system, a natural system, on a way to read the body, and the body will tell you what's wrong with it if you know how to read it. And that's what we do at my office, is we're able to read the body. Now, next month is Health Month for women, and we are focusing on preventive care I don't know if you know this or not, but we're going to recap this here again. But the number one cause of death in women is heart disease. Yeah, heart disease kills more women than all cancer combined. Causes one in every five deaths in women. So everyone that dies, one of them was due to heart disease. One out of five. Nearly one in two women live with some form of heart cardiovascular disease. So what we want to do is we want to be able to, first of all, prevent a lot of this from happening. Second of all, make sure that not just the heart, but everything is in good condition. You know, I don't get the luxury of just looking at your heart and saying, oh, yeah, everything's fine. No, we handle the body as a whole. If you're having a heart condition, there's some underlying issue causing that. For instance, the liver might not be working or functioning as well as possible. You might be making too much cholesterol. Cholesterol is actually a good thing, all right? If I can get a blood test and I can look at your cholesterol, I can tell you why it's high. And it's not high because you're eating too much fat, okay? Fat, matter of fact, fat doesn't even make you fat. Well, it's probably high because you are having too much sugar or carbs in the diet. It could be high because you have a thyroid problem. It could be high because your good cholesterol is too low. And it could be a problem because your liver isn't functioning at 100% like it's supposed to. It's over-converting the cholesterol. All right, let's take a short break. We'll be back after the break.
1: How did I lose weight? And I did. Lean, right here. I did. I love this stuff. Listen, Brickhouse Nutrition been with me for a long time. So chatting with Miles, I'm up at like 235. True story, I never minded being 235, but you know what minded? 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
0: Welcome back, listeners. This is Dr. Brian Foley, and you're listening to the longest running healthcare show here in Nashville. I've been doing this for many, many years, helping people take their first step on their journey to better health, and I can help you too. This is the show that avoids the fads, the trends, and the bull-faced lies out there on healthcare. We just get down to the nitty-gritty and tell you how to get healthy, stay healthy, and do it all natural. So we have the Women's Health Month coming up. So we're offering, and I had a just happened to have a new patient come in. They say, am I heading for a heart problem? They were concerned, very concerned about their heart. Here's a couple things that might let you know that, you might be getting a heart problem, especially with women. Women's heart disease is completely different than a man's, okay? So you could have tiredness and fatigue. You could have this nauseous feeling. You can have blood sugar swings. You know, it goes up, it goes down, it goes all over the place. You can have pain, believe it or not, jaw pain, neck pain, back pain, and you could have a heart problem, not even have any pain. That's the scary thing about it. Shortness of breath could be an indication that, something's going on with the heart. High cholesterol is an indication that there might be something going on there, and being overweight. Now, if you want to come in, do some prevention, let's get you checked. Let's just get you overall healthy. We're offering a functional exam to detect any potential interference with the heart. We're going to put in include the cholesterol blood test so we can see what's going on with the cholesterol. Everyone's worried about their cholesterol, and that's associated with heart problems. It's normally $368, but during this radio show and only during the radio show is it $69. So that will also include your cholesterol blood test. All you have to do is call this number, 615-333-0021. That's 615-333-0021. It's only limited to this radio show, and it's the first five callers. This is going to fill up fast, so call now, 615-333-0021. Even if you've had your cholesterol already checked and you have the blood test, bring it in with you. Let's take a look at it, okay? We'll save this one for down the road. But we need to look at your functional exam. And you don't have to be a woman to do this. If you're a man concerned about it, that's fine too. We don't discriminate, okay? 615-333-0021 for anyone that wants to come in, get their cholesterol checked, also do the functional exam. Let's make sure you're not heading for some type of heart problem, okay? Now, the reason we're focusing on women is that May is Women's Health Month, and it was designed for women to focus on prevention care, which we're great at my office. The thing with heart attacks is that heart attacks for women, they just don't look the same as with the man. Some factors that may contribute to heart disease with women, of course, is diabetes, smoking. That's either smoking now or smoking in the past. High blood pressure, high cholesterol. Menopause increases your risk for heart disease. Now, why is heart disease the number one killer of women? Well, unfortunately, it's not recognized early. Symptoms are different and overlooked as something else. Medical system historically focused on men's heart attacks and heart disease. Disease behaves differently in women. That's why this has to be sorted out one-on-one. That's what we do at my office. Risk factors hit women harder. So when you do have a heart problem, guess what? Women, unfortunately, it hits them harder. Diagnosis and treatment are often delayed because they think it's something else. Well, we want to find out what this is and get it handled. Heart disease often develops as microvascular disease. This is small blood vessel dysfunction, not just large arteries getting clogged. So this is one of the problems they have when they try and diagnose this. Historically, heart disease research focused on men. Women are less likely to be diagnosed quickly, less likely to receive aggressive treatment, and more likely to have worse outcomes. It's just the way the system's set up. I'm sorry to tell you. All right. So it's harder to detect with standard tests. That's why I'm recommending, come on in. Let's take an alternative test. Easier to be missed clinically. Yep. All right. So those are some of the things that happen with the heart, and why women, the number one problem with women disease-wise and what they die of is heart disease, right? It kills more women than cancer combined, all cancers combined. Well, you say, well, I'm on a medication for my heart. I'm safe. Well, let me read something that Dr. Wolfson, he's a cardiologist that does all natural now. Here's what he wrote. Prescription drugs don't contain the nutrients needed to reverse heart disease. Perhaps the most significant danger of taking medication for heart disease is that the false sense of security they provide. Many people believe they can pop a pill and solve the problem. Yeah, that really doesn't work. Unfortunately, prescription drugs don't contain nutrients needed to heal the heart disease. The heart requires particular vitamins, minerals to function correctly, not only to prescribe drugs, not only do prescription drugs lack these vital vitamins, but they often work to deplete the vitamin of its reserves. Yeah, and a good one is CoQ10. All right. So if you think you're taking a statin drug or a drug for your heart and you're safe, unfortunately, it's not. You can have the best of both worlds. You can have the medication, but let's build underneath the medication. That's what we do at my office. And let's reverse and clean up and get healthy whatever's causing the heart disease. The heart itself is the symptom, so to speak. It's not necessarily the problem. The problem could be the liver and your cholesterol, right? Well, I'm taking a statin drug to drive that down. Well, now you have all the symptoms. Statin drugs are known to cause muscles to atrophy. That means get smaller. They're cause joint pain. They're known now to cause brain tumors. So let's look at that as a short-term solution, not a long-term. Like I said, you can get both best of both worlds. We can build underneath that medication while we're getting you healthy. And then at some point in time, we might want to check and see, okay, are you healthy enough to do this on your own again? Because something has changed, right? You weren't born with a statin drug, taking a statin drug. So something over the years has worn out or has changed. And now you need something to control that cholesterol in this case. Well, we want to get the liver to control the cholesterol again. And once I get the blood test in front of me, I could pretty much tell you what we need to do to fix that. So there's not a lot of good liver tests to determine, like, you know, how is your liver functioning? There are blood tests for that. But most of them are enzymes telling you that you're at the end stage of or an acute situation going on. They're not telling you anything functional, all right? But there are some symptoms that you could look at to determine what is going on with your liver. One of them is if you're getting headaches. If you get headaches on the side of your head, I find this true about 80 to 90% of the time. If you get them in the temples, that can be a liver problem. Something's going on with the liver. High cholesterol is a liver problem. It's not a I eat too much fat problem, okay? I eat too much sugar, that might be a problem. Varicose veins are liver issues. If you have a pain or tightness in the right shoulder, that could be a liver problem. Some people mistake that for a heart problem, but this is on the right side of your body. If you're having any pain or tightness in that area, that can be a liver issue, saying, uh-oh, the liver isn't working right. Maybe that's what's contributing to the cholesterol, and the cholesterol is going to contribute to the heart disease, right? Stiffness in the lower back and between the shoulder blades. These are classical signs of liver issues, okay? A lot of people think, oh, yeah, I got something going on with my spine. You may have, but it could also be the liver. All right, let's take a break. We'll be back after the break.
1: How did I lose weight? And I did. Lean, right here. I did. I love this stuff. Listen, Brickhouse Nutrition been with me for a long time. So chatting with Miles. I'm up at like 235. True story. I never minded being 235, but you know what minded? 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I said, I got to lose some LBs, Miles. 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
0: Welcome back, listeners. 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And we've been talking about heart problems, specifically with women, because their symptoms are completely different than a man's. And it's being way overlooked. 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We're on Facebook at Dr. Brian Foley, B-R-I-A-N-F-O-L-E-Y. We're on Instagram. This is kind of a long one. health_and_wellness_center_Tennessee. We're actually on Eventbrite. So when we have our free seminars and stuff at the workshop, or workshop, free workshops and seminars, they'll be on Eventbrite. So if you're on there, you can stay in touch with us. All right. Also, if you do have any questions about your health, you're always welcome to email me at nutritionalquestion at gmail.com. 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And I did get a email there during the break. They wanted to know what that number was that I gave out earlier. And this is for the full functional exam to detect any potential interference that might be going on with the heart or anywhere in your body, actually. It's going to give you two visits. The first visit, we'll sit down and go over what you want to handle, how you handle it, and all that. And we'll do all our functional testing, which includes the heart rate variable, the heart sound recorder. We check your zinc. We're checking oxygen. We check a lot of things. All functional testing. It's only $69. After we have all our testing done, then you're going to come back. You got your second visit there. We'll go over all the functional testing. We're going to also include the cholesterol blood test. We're only doing this this week here, as far as I know, having the blood test included in that, all for $69. The normal fee on this, $368. All you have to do, if you're concerned about your health, you're concerned about your heart, you're concerned about your cholesterol, call this number, 615-333-0021. That's 615-333-0021, and we're limiting this to the first five callers. And you don't have to be female to do this. If you're a man that's worried about that or interested in it, give it a call. All right. We don't discriminate between men and women, okay? we're ready to handle any body that comes in, all right? So for women, though, here's some signs of that you might be heading for a heart problem: fatigue, nausea, blood sugar swings, pain in the jaw, neck, or back, shortness of breath. High blood pressure is an indication that you might be leaning towards heart disease. High cholesterol. Again, we handle that all the time, naturally, or if you're overweight, all of those can produce heart problems. And the reason we're concerned about this is heart problems is the number one killer of women in America. It's even more prevalent than all the cancers combined. Women die of heart disease more than all the cancers combined. So when we're looking for heart, when we're trying to get the heart in good condition, guess what? We're going to have to look at the whole body. Gut health is essential for heart health. So we could also throw in our list of maybes. If you're having any gut problems, you could lead to heart problems, right? We also want to know in the long run, the cholesterol size, the particles of, there's two sizes of cholesterol. One is large, that's large and fluffy, and it doesn't stick to the arteries. The other is small, and the small one is the one that's the dangerous one. That one will clog the arteries and cause all kinds of heart issues. We were talking about some liver symptoms that may be contributing to the heart. We said things like stiffness in the lower back between the shoulder blades is a liver issue. We could be, the liver could be over-converting the cholesterol. Pain in the right shoulder is classical liver, gallbladder problem. You might notice that you're becoming sensitive to chemicals. This is another sign that, hey, something might be going on with that liver, which then again can cause heart problems. What happens is your liver has to detoxify things. Our livers are working overtime. Believe me, they're working overtime to keep things going. Cravings for fried foods or sour foods. If you're craving fried foods or sour foods, that could be a liver problem. You could have acid reflux. Now, I find acid reflux is more of a stomach problem, but it can have a liver component to it also. A lot of burping and belching after eating or bloating after eating, those are liver problems and digestive problems. We have to handle that to get good health for the heart, right? Another classical thing is skin issues. Skin issues that just don't go away. Most of them that I find that come to my office anyways are digestive problems. So if we handle the digestion, then we handle the skin problems, okay? Brain fog, especially early in the morning, can be a liver issue and indicating, something's going on with the liver, which then can contribute to heart disease, right? Unfortunately, we don't get the luxury of just looking at one thing. We're going to have to handle the whole body as a whole. We don't get to look at just the liver or just the heart. We got to figure out how this is all working and what we need to do to fix it. Swelling in the ankles. Now, that could be a heart issue and it can be a liver issue. Most of the people that come in, it's usually the liver. Well, the liver isn't functioning at 100%. So what happens is it sends the fluid. It doesn't handle the fluid like it's supposed to. It goes back behind the glands and organs. You can get this pot belly, but it can also send it down to your ankles. And you get these swollen ankles. And that can be handled. How is that handled? Well, you have to handle the liver and figure out what's going on in that area. Your finger joints get stiff or swollen, especially in the morning. I don't know why liver gives you stiff joints, but it will, especially in the morning time. You might have early morning insomnia. You're waking up a couple of hours before the alarm goes off, so to speak. Those are all indications that there might be a liver problem here. And what we'd want to do, obviously, is figure that out. We can figure that out through nutritional response testing and be able to correct it through nutritional response testing by finding the right genuine replacement parts that your body needs. See, when people come to us, they might all have, say, a liver problem or a heart concern, but they all get customized programs. I have not had two people come in, have the similar problem, and they have the same supplements. They're all different with the supplements that their body needs. That's because we're handling the body as a whole, and there are not two people that are not the same. Two people are not the same, okay? So these get customized to you. That's what I'm trying to say. Your program gets customized to you, and you may come in with somebody else that has the same problem that you do, and I can guarantee you, you're going to end up on two different programs because it's coming from two different places. There's an underlying issue. If you're having a heart problem, it's not just the heart. The heart is the symptom. The heart is where the problem is. But what's causing the problem? Is it the gut? Is it the liver? It could be the kidneys. Believe it or not, it could be your adrenal glands. I don't know how many people that come in and they say, I have this racing heart, and I check them. And it's not the heart, it's the adrenals driving the heart. So we have to be able to sort these out and find out exactly what is causing these problems. And then we should be able to fix them and fix them with true, genuine replacement parts, right? And that's real food. That's how your body heals, repairs, rejuvenates, and stays healthy by having real food. Mine just happens to be in a pill or a tablet form. And we want to be able to get those in there. High density. It takes a lot of nutrition to turn your body around. So here's an example that I give. We have one, it's called Beta Food. It's beets, basically. And if you took five of those, it's the equivalency of eating a bushel basket of beets. Now, most people will test for two or three of them, but I don't think I've ever given anybody five of them. But a bushel basket of beets is, in some cases, is what somebody might need to turn their liver around. The beets are good for your liver. Your liver loves beets. That is our what they call, that's ours, what they sell on TV called Super Beets. It's packed full of nutrition in those areas. We're always using whole food nutrition to repair, rejuvenate. We're using things that are coming out of the ground. We're not getting ours from labs. Now, when you get them from a lab, those should be short-term, not long-term. And we want to be able to give you genuine replacement parts, or what we call them. So genuine replacement parts to handle the liver and get over the fatigue. Another liver issue that may be a problem is if you notice you're getting frequent colds, flus, you're getting sick, you're always catching something all the time, that could be the liver. All right, let's take a short break. We'll be back after the break.
1: How did I lose weight? And I did. Lean, right here. I did. I love this stuff. Listen, Brickhouse Nutrition been with me for a long time. So chatting with Miles, I'm up at like 235. True story, I never minded being 235, but you know what minded? My knees that were falling apart and my back. I'm like, I don't know what, before I started really lifting, probably about 190. 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
0: Some help. Welcome back, listeners. This is Dr. Brian Foley, your natural health care doctor, also known as your alternative doctor. And again, if you like what you hear on the radio, you can go to my website, youralternativedoctor.com. I do have a couple of improvement reports I'd like to read here. So, improvement reports. These are people that heard me on the radio. They came in. What was it like before you came to see us? I was overweight. I had trouble sleeping 3 to 4 nights a week. I had only 4 hours of total sleep each night. Lack of energy. How is it now? Much improved sleep. Most of the time I sleep very well and throughout the night. I have lots I have lost almost 30 pounds, and I'm trying to lose up to, I'm trying to lose 43 pounds. I have more and more energy, and I have a higher ability to focus. There you go. That's what happens when you give somebody genuine replacement parts. Here's another one. Improvement report. What was it like before you came to see us? Very uncomfortable after eating, trying to go to sleep. Energy was down. How is it now? My digestion hasn't bothered me at all, and my sleep has improved along with more energy throughout the day. There you go. Again, genuine replacement parts are what changed that. So if you want to come in, are sick and tired of being sick and tired. You want to come in. We are offering a, this will be the last time I offer it. It's a radio show special, $69. You can come in for two visits. The normal fee on that's $368. So if you wait till Monday and you say, hey, I think I'll come in, it's $368. And yes, we do have people pay that. We're also going to, because of the, Women's Health Month, and because the number one killer of women now is heart disease, we're going to include the cholesterol test to make sure your cholesterol is in good shape. So for $69, you're going to get the cholesterol test. You're going to get two visits. First visit, we're going to do all our functional testing, our heart rate variable, our heart sound recorder. The second visit, we're going to sit down. We'll go over the blood test. We'll go over the heart, all the functional testing that we did, and we will give you a recommendation what we need to do. So all you have to do is call 615-333-0021, 615-333-0021, and leave your name and number. That's a voicemail. Nobody's going to answer it. Leave your name and number, and I'll have one of my intake specialists give you a call on Monday, and let's get you in, and let's find out what's going on and do some preventive work, at least for heart disease. If you already know you have a heart problem, come in anyways, and let's see if we can help to reverse that. We want to build underneath any medication you may be on and get the body to function better. That's what it's all about. Now, we're kind of focusing on cholesterol here. Well, one thing that can cause your cholesterol to go up is your thyroid. Now, I get a lot of people, they come in, they say, oh, I've already had the thyroid test, and I was told it was normal. Well, the gold standard for your thyroid is your TSH. It comes from the pituitary, it goes to the thyroid, and it tells the thyroid to make its hormones, T4 and a little bit of T3. Well, when your doctor is looking at your blood test and he says, oh, no, you don't have a thyroid problem, he means you don't have a thyroid disease like hypothyroid, hyperthyroid. Now, we always plug in functional numbers. We want to know, where does a healthy person fall at my office? All right. So our number, well, first of all, the laboratory number for your TSH is 0.4 to 5.5. That number is so wide that almost everybody looks normal. So we want to put in our functional number. It's 1.8 to 3. If you're out of that range of 1.8 to 3, that's a functional problem. You do have a thyroid problem. So we want to take action now, because that thyroid can push up your cholesterol, and that can be a contributing factor to high cholesterol. So we run the test just like any other doctor runs, but we put in functional numbers. Now, your TSH, your thyroid stimulating hormone, is telling the thyroid to make its hormones, which is your T4. Now, your T4 has to go to your liver. Your poor liver has to work again. Has to go to the liver, and it converts the T4 into the T3. The T4 is, these 4 and 3 are iodine molecules. It takes one off. There's an enzyme in the liver. It takes it off. And now it's in an active form, your T3. This is why you want that liver to work really well. Then the T3 goes out to all the cells in the body, and that's your metabolism. All the cells in the body have a receptor site for T3. Now, You could overconvert T4, you can, or T3, you can underconvert T3. So that goes back to the liver, and that can be a thyroid problem that's causing it. You could maybe not make enough, your thyroid not make enough T4, and so your body can't make enough T3. So all of that can be corrected with nutrition. The problem is that people are going to the doctor, and you do need to have thyroid medication. But the problem is when you take your thyroid medication, that's usually synthetic T4, or it could be natural T4 found plant-based or animal-based. And that bypasses the thyroid. If you've ever heard the term, if you don't use it, you lose it. So it really shuts down the thyroid is what it does. Well, what we're trying to do is build underneath that, get the thyroid up and going, and then either reduce or be able to eliminate the need for medication, right? If your thyroid's working and making T4, do you think you need the medication, which is T4? No. But when your thyroid isn't working and you've been told that you have a normal thyroid by some doctor, there's some things you can look at. Like you'll have, when your thyroid isn't working, you gain weight evenly distributed throughout your whole body. You're not gaining it in any certain area. It's throughout the whole body. Your nails can get brittle, hair stiff and dry. You get this hair loss going. And all of this can contribute to, guess what, high cholesterol, okay? Most doctors don't correlate your thyroid with your cholesterol or your liver or anything else. They just look at the thyroid and say, oh, yeah, let's get that working well. Well, how does that communicate with the liver? How does the liver communicate with the thyroid? How does the thyroid communicate with the heart? So we have to take all that into consideration when you come to my office. Dry skin can be an issue with the thyroid. Sagging eyelids are a classical issue with the thyroid. Oh, and this feeling of depression. Here's another problem we have with thyroid and depression, is that you go to the doctor, they say, oh, everything looks fine. But really you have a functional thyroid issue. And you tell them, oh, I feel depressed. Guess what? You get put on antidepressants, right? Well, in my opinion, antidepressants don't do anything for you. They depersonalize you, meaning they take all your feelings away. You don't feel depressed. You don't feel like anything. You can't even cry in some instance. You have no emotional outlet. So a lot of times we'll find out that somebody's been put on antidepressants and it was their thyroid. And we handled the thyroid and then able to work with the prescribing doctor and reduce and eliminate the medication. Thyroid people have a difficult time in making a decision. If you're having a difficult time in making a decision to come into my office, push through it, okay? It'll be well worth it. Low body temperature, that's a sign of a thyroid issue. Cold hands, cold feet. Your body's always cold. You got to wear a sweater all the time. You're always freezing, it seems like. Those are indications of a thyroid issue. The old way to check for, to see if you had a thyroid problem, and it's still valid today, is get a thermometer first thing in the morning. You stick it under your armpit and you look at the temperature. You do that 3 days in a row and then you average it out. If it's below normal body temperature, you got a thyroid problem. Yeah, that was the old way of doing it. Still valid today, but nobody does it. They do the blood test, right? Loss of libido, loss of sexual drive. Yes, that can be a thyroid problem. And remember, all these thyroid problems can be working back on the liver, causing the liver to have high cholesterol. So the only reason we're talking about the thyroid today is because it can contribute to high cholesterol. And because most people have been told, oh, no, you don't have a thyroid problem. Your TSH is fine, and yet it's out of the functional range of 1.8 to 3. The tongue gets thicker. It feels like your tongue doesn't fit in your mouth anymore, okay? It gets fat. Or you stick your tongue out, and on the side of it, it looks scalloped, okay? It looks like it goes in and out. That's classical thyroid. So when we're working with the thyroid, you could have hypothyroid, you could have a normal thyroid, functional thyroid, you could have a hyperthyroid, or you could have a hidden hyperthyroid. All right, let's get healthy, stay healthy, and let's do it all natural.

0: 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The advice given on this program is based on a short description of symptoms given by the caller and is given with the understanding that neither the station nor the host is offering a diagnosis or cure for any health-related condition. No sickness or physical disorder can be accurately diagnosed through the format of this program. Thus, anyone seeking advice should consult with their own medical professionals before pursuing any cures, procedures, or treatments suggested on the radio.
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4: From ABC News. Mike Dubusky. All eyes will be on Spain's Canary Islands tomorrow. That's where that Dutch cruise ship at the center of the hantavirus outbreak is expected to drop anchor.
5: The State Department says it is in contact with Americans on board. CDC personnel will then accompany them onto a charter flight to the National Quarantine Unit in Omaha, Nebraska. The facility was used during the early stages of the COVID outbreak.
4: ABC's Michelle Friends and Dr. Dele Davies is the interim chancellor of that facility.
6: The quarantine unit is the place where you put people when you're observing them, where they may get disease, but the vast majority in general do not go on to develop disease.
4: Officials maintain the risk to the general public is low. A person was struck and killed by a passenger jet at Denver International Airport last night, with authorities saying it happened 2 minutes after that person scaled a fence in a remote part of the airport. Chloe Coons was on the plane at the time, which caught fire when it happened.
7: People were yelling, fire, fire, and smoke was in the air. Some people were getting agitated that we weren't given like immediate directions to get off the plane.
4: Authorities are now investigating the incident. Trump administration officials say they're still waiting for Iran's response to the latest White House peace proposal. ABC's Selena Wang has the latest.
8: A one-page proposal from the Trump administration gives both sides a month to work through the thorniest issues, including the future of Iran's nuclear program. And during that window, the U.S. would gradually lift its blockade on Iranian ports if Iran allows ships to move freely through the Strait of Hormuz. But for now, the U.S. is still enforcing that blockade. And on Friday, American forces opened fire on two Iranian oil tankers. Iran is calling those strikes a reckless military adventure.
4: 15 people are in the hospital after what police call a possible boat explosion in Florida. It all happened in the Haulover Sandbar in Miami. 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
9: Looking ahead at a beautiful weekend of weather, I'm WSMV4 First Alert Meteorologist Darius Mack. Your Mother's Day weekend in pretty good shape, mostly dry, and we're looking at plenty of sunshine on your Saturday. Temperatures will make a run into the upper 70s to low 80s this afternoon, and skies will continue to remain dry. Could be a few spotty rain chances on Sunday, but I think most of the rain should hold off for Mother's Day. Yeah.
10: How did I lose weight? And I did. Lean right here. I did. I love this stuff. Listen, Brickhouse Nutrition been with me for a long time. So chatting with Miles, I'm up at like 235. True story. I never minded being 235, but you know what minded? My knees that were falling apart.

0: Before the coffee gets cold and long before the story changes, Supertalk 99.7 WTN keeps you up to speed on the issues shaping Middle Tennessee and the nation. 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
1: 737-9986, 615-737-9986. I am going to say that we are working hard or working on a lot of taxes ourselves, finding that tax documents, people are having some problems getting all their documents together. We've already had a change. I believe it was with Charles Schwab, where a second set of documents have been sent out after the first, as well as we have the issue with all the tips, and mainly tips, I have to say, overtime. Yes, but that one's a little bit more straightforward. The definition of tips, especially on the self-employed, Uber drivers, individuals that are reporting the information based on what they have. The biggest question that I think you need to make sure, if you're reporting tips and you are an Uber driver or somebody that is getting tips that are through a 1099, make sure that those tips are reflected in the income side, because a lot of people are just using what Uber is providing. But we all know that if some of the tips are cash that did not run through the Uber 1099, therefore you may be overstating the tips based on the income. So if you're going to report all of your tips, you need to make sure that you're also deducting those from the right amount. And remember, tips for a self-employed individual, you do still have to pay the self-employment tax. They just give you a deduction against ordinary income tax. So the savings is good. Anything, and, you know, that's the biggest thing. A lot of times, there's still a misconception a little bit on, is Social Security taxable? Because everyone's like, no tax on tips, no tax on overtime, no tax on Social Security. Well, there is tax on tips for a lot of people. You won't get as much as you have depending on your income. There is definitely tax on overtime for a lot of individuals because, again, depending on your overall income. And then same thing with Social Security. Social Security in itself is tax-free unless you have other earnings. If your other earnings exceed the 75 and or 150, you start losing that 6,000 or 12,000 if married deduction that they are giving you to help pay for your Social Security. But Social Security still has to be reported on your tax return. That's the one of the bigger misconceptions, is that sometimes people, many people didn't bring in their statements because they were under the impression that they no longer had to report Social Security as part of their income. So again, it can be confusing. Taxes are always confusing, which is partly the fun, partly the other side of it. We do our best to try to make sure that we're giving everybody all the answers they need. But if you're working on your taxes, maybe you've gotten something with inheritance, or you're selling a piece of property that maybe at one point was inheritance and then, you know, you had to sell it or whatever, then that's something you need to consider what the basis is. And sometimes that can be a bit confusing. You may, I'm going to suggest for a lot of people that if you have a piece of property that is going to be left to children or the next generation, look at trust. I'm not an attorney, put that caveat out there, but there are a lot of good features of a trust. Part of it is there are ways of making sure that the basis is preserved and different things like that, especially a husband and wife. I heard recently, and again, this is what I heard, but an attorney said that if a home goes into a trust, and especially like an AB trust, that preserves this step up for the wife. So there is different questions and different ways of doing some of this, and making sure that the documentation is the easiest for those that are left behind is really the question. I got into a bit of a conversation with one of my clients. It was a young couple, and we were getting in between, you know, they just had their first child, and I'm like, have you set up a will? And they're like, well, no, it's on our list, but we haven't got there yet. And I'm like, well, you know, hopefully you'll live to a nice old age, but we all know that things happen every day. And do you have things set up for what happens to that child if you're not there to raise it? And, you know, of course that made him start thinking, you know, and I'm like, it's not, it, you know, these are the kinds of

0: questions no one likes to answer or ask. But if you are a young person, because a lot of times people listening are people that are maybe closer to my age in their late 50s or older even, but some are younger, but the average age listening to the station is probably around 40. And many of you have already had children or at that point or whatever. But young people need to put some thought to not so much that you have an estate, you haven't built all your wealth yet, but what will happen to your children, to the things you do have. And even though it doesn't seem, I mean, I know, again, most people think, well, estate planning is really for people that have an estate. But keeping, again, I just want to bring up, if you think a little outside of that box, think about estate planning as to, especially when it comes to your children, maybe having life insurance to help them to the next level and more, learn more about how all of that's going to work. Cause that's really the more important, my personal opinion, more important. Estates can be settled in court, not the ideal situation, but they can be, but I guess child care can too, but you know, if we had to make a choice, I think we'd rather settle our estate in a court, not to who we want to have our child raised by if we can't raise it ourselves. So just putting that out there. I know it's a little dark, but it made me think that maybe we don't talk enough about some of that, because estate planning, yes, that is essential for every single person. And you may sit there and say, I don't have an estate. Most people have something. I had a gentleman that lost his son not that long ago, and he didn't have a will or anything, and he didn't have a wife or anything like that. So it came down to him having to settle, but he had a 401k and he had a bank account. And so he had to settle the debts, as well as since there wasn't a will, it had to go to probate. It was just a lot of work at a time when, to be quite honest, dad did not have a lot of the willpower to do it. He just lost one of the most important people in his life. And it was very difficult to have to then go deal with all of the other things that sometimes life throws at us. And yeah, he did an excellent job, but still it would have been simpler had there been something we could do to make that work. If you have questions, I would definitely say this is something for an attorney, something that you want to make sure that is being dealt with someone that really understands the difference in your case of an estate or a will or trust or, you know, what the next step is. But put it on the agenda, something we need to look at, something we need once we're done talking taxes, right? Because we only really have, what, 15 days, 20, well, I guess not quite that, almost 30 days. 30 days left of tax season. And, you know, at that point, you either have an extension filed or you have filed your returns. And if you need to have taxes done at this point, my office can help with extensions, and then we can help you after the tax season. Otherwise, we'll do our best to send you to somebody that can help you. But, you know, if you're looking for a tax person this late in the season, it's going to be probably difficult to find a qualified one, because most of them have already booked up during the season, because obviously we're fortunate enough, at least my office is fortunate enough, to have a lot of clients that have been with me for many years. And so, you know, get the return on that. But if you do need some help, need some assistance, let me try. And you can call the show 615-737-9986, 615-737-9986. And we'll take your call here live in studio, try to help you, guide you in the right direction, or at least tell you what we think you need to do. And then you can see what would be best for you when and if that was something that needed to move to that next level. But, you can join the show. It is live, 615-737-9986. Receiving quite a few emails on different individuals, mostly businesses. So I'll answer this first one. This is a business owner. They have a LLC, but it's a single member LLC. So they were wanting to know if they need to file an extension by tomorrow. And the answer is no. If you are a single member LLC, the Internal Revenue Service considers you a sole proprietorship. Sole proprietorships are due April the 15th, or usually this year will be April the 15th. So you don't have to worry about filing that extension yet. You do need to make sure that when you file your personal tax return, that even if it is a zero LLC, maybe you started it but didn't have any activity, still need to file a Schedule C with the EIN number, the name, any loss or gains, or just zeros. So that way it does. And then remember, in Tennessee, we have franchise and excise. There are a few companies that would have exclusion, but that's often the ones that get the love letters. This week, I've had three emails just looking at them today, concerning business licenses that are due on April 1st. So apparently the state is sending out notices from TINTAP asking people to file their business license, or just a reminder, not so much a bad thing. And it's actually a good thing, because for a few years they used to send out postcards. People lost the postcards and now they don't have them. So this is a good thing. But if you're getting anything from TINTAP, it's most likely a reminder to file your business license. And if you're a brand new company, and you haven't set up your TINTAP, that's the TNTAP.tn.gov, you need to. You need to do that, because it's all the communication you're going to get from the state. So that would be for your franchise excise, your liquor tax, your sales tax, your bonds, your franchise excise. Pretty much any license or tax that you have, they're going to communicate through that site to you, letting you know reminders, as well as any balance dues, failure to file, or anything like that. So make sure you have that set up, and you'll need those account numbers to file the proper returns. All right, we're going to take a quick break here on the Dr. Friday Show. When we get back, we'll take your call, 615-737-9986. We'll be right back.
1: How did I lose weight? And I did. Lean, right here. I did. I love this stuff. Listen, Brickhouse Nutrition been with me for a long time. So chatting with Miles, I'm up at like 235. True story, I never minded being 235, but you know what minded? 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I said, I got to lose some LBs, Miles. 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
0: are back here live in studio. You can join the show 615-737-9986, 615-737-9986. Taking calls, talking about my favorite subject, even though today is an absolutely gorgeous day, so I don't really bother. Most of you guys are probably outside enjoying it because I was under the impression we were supposed to have cold weather today. But I went out and visited my bees, have flowers coming up. That's probably going to be a bad because some of them are probably going to need some put over them because we're going to get some cold weather here and it should be interesting to see how that all flies. But hey, we'll take that one step at a time. So if you have calls or you want to join the show, you can 615-737-9986. Taking calls, talking about taxes. Obviously, that's the important thing right this second, because with taxes, you have to deal with all of the penalties. And I often have emails that follow up with, well, I filed my estimates. Why am I getting penalties? And of course, the answer is pretty easy. Depending on if you made your estimates on time, that's the problem with some people, because sometimes people won't make four equal. Sometimes they'll do them sporadically and they won't do them on time. Just keep in mind that you do need to file your estimates based on the prior year. How much did you owe? You need to pay at least 100% of what you owe the year before, 110 to completely avoid penalties. And then you need to make them on time and equally. So sometimes people look at their things and they're like, wait a second, this should be, you know, this, and I'm not going to make as much money this year, so I'm not going to pay as much in quarterlies as I have. And of course, that's a whole different conversation, because if you made your proper estimates, you'll see that I had people, you know, had a gentleman that owed over 200,000, but he had paid in 100 and almost 120% of what he owed the year before. So there was no penalty because of the date. It didn't happen until then the year when he made a sale, but you know, and he was able to keep that money for a few months and do what he needed to do. And then take it from there. But again, this is the kind of thing you want to make sure you understand. And if you have questions, penalties, you can request a waiver. But, you know, to be honest with you, sometimes that is not a part of the conversation, because penalty waivers, first, the IRS really only gives you one time. As I always call it, get out of jail free card. They allow you to ask for that and you usually get it. And sometimes you can get them up to every 31 months, but you have to make sure that they meet certain compliance. If you can show that the error was not something that was a mistake by your tax person, a mistake by the IRS or somebody not giving you the proper documents, you might be able to get it waived for cause, but otherwise they kind of only give you one form to use to do it that way, and you have to take it from there. So when you're looking at why you're getting hit with an additional penalty, and then the other question is, I know a lot of times people come in and they're like, well, I paid the IRS. Of course, you paid them late and they're wanting more money. And you're like, well, why are they asking for so much more money? And it can be a fourth of what you owed. So if you owe $20,000, they're still looking for five. And you're, you know, because you paid it in October and you paid what you owed back in April, and they've already added penalties and interest and failure to file possibly on time, or failure to file payments, either failure to file or failure to pay penalties on top of that. There are all kinds of wonderful penalties that you can deal with on that. And so when you're looking at extending your time for an extension, especially for 1120S and 1065s, keep in mind, they don't actually owe taxes, right? These are pass-through companies. The money falls on the individual. So extending them really doesn't have a financial situation, but the personal tax returns, if we haven't filed, or if you're filing or waiting because you haven't received all your documents, the IRS wants you to be making an estimate either with your estimated extension or your four equal estimates. So I have clients every year that will rather pay the penalty than make the payment. That is totally a choice. It doesn't have to be that way, but you have a choice. And the IRS says, if you want to do that, we'll be more than glad to be your loan officer, but we're going to charge you 25% penalty, 12, 13% interest. And from there, we'll take it and see what comes next. So you just have to be willing to pay that fine. But if you are behind and you need to make a deal, we do have what's called offering compromises. This was an email that just came in, and he's like, well, I haven't filed for 10 years. Don't know how much I'm going to owe, but I'm unemployed and I'm not able to make the payments. And there's two sides to that. One, if you're underemployed, the IRS may look at your history, maybe not someone that hasn't filed for 10 years, because they may, and they do know how much money he's made if it's been turned in, right? So if he's self-employed and received a number of 1099s, or he works for one person, every year the 1099 has come in and he just hasn't filed on it, those are the ones that end up with the highest tax issues, right? Because throughout the year, an individual with W-2s usually has paid something. Maybe they've chose not to have enough come out of federal withholding, but they have paid the Social Security and Medicare. So they're a head start on the self-employed individual. So that, you know, going that direction, you know, they have the ability to make a deal. If you don't have the ability, or you are underemployed, or maybe you've had some health issues or whatever, but whatever those are, you have the ability to make a payment plan, a partial payment plan, or you have the ability to make an offering compromise. Now, this is what you hear a lot of times on the radio. You hear people talking about how they can make a deal 10 cents on the dollar. And I will be honest, my best deal ever was settling something for $25. Yes, $25. She owed like $70,000. But she was completely unable to pay. And it was a way of it, and it worked. We were able to show both the state of New York and the IRS that she was unable to be able to pay these debts. So yes, you can do those kind of deals, but you have to have nothing to do it. So most of us have homes. Many of us have 401ks, have IRAs, have equity or stocks. And the IRS takes that all in account. For example, the equity in your home is an asset. Therefore, the IRS says, wait a second, if you owe us 50 grand and you have equity in your home of 200 grand, there is no reason we're going to accept an offer in compromise. Because you have the ability to pay. In fact, you've been making mortgage payments and not paying us. So therefore, that equity is ours. Now, there has been a few court cases for older individuals that the only retirement they have is the equity in their home. And it has been proven, at least in those cases, where they were able to preserve and make the deal. But that is far between. Many other people have still retirement. They have jobs. You know, you have Social Security, or you have disability, or you know, and I have people right now that have money being taken out of their disability check because they haven't filed what they should file and they're not able to make the payment. But yet now the IRS is seizing or taking partial payments of their retirement because they're not doing what they should at least do, because you can become non-collectible. There are ways of doing that if the situation applies. And the person I'm talking about, unfortunately, they have several other retirements. So it's not something that they're going to be able to negotiate away in that particular case. But, you know, it would still better if we're able to do something with the IRS versus allowing them to take or levy or lien a bank or a paycheck or anything like that, because that's not really the best way to handle. We want to be a little bit more in control personally, making sure that everything is going to go the right way instead of the other. All right, let's see if we can hit Howard before we take our second break. Hey, Howard, what can I do for you?
5: Thank you for taking the call. I'm needing a little clarification on this no tax on Social Security.
0: Uh-huh.
5: I'm retired, and I have other income. I have a pension, and then a small amount of taxable income, and then the Social Security. And my taxes have already been completed and right. filed by a lady that does my taxes here in Lewisburg.
0: Sure. Mm-hmm.
5: But I keep hearing no tax on Social Security, and then when I look at my you know,
0: taxes.
5: Yeah, the 1040, whatever it is, the tax form here. I'm going down to 6A, Social Security benefit, which is $30,972. And then I have an amount, 6B, that's carried in over into the income of $6,762. So I'm not understanding why.
0: That's okay. Go to your go to page two and see if you see it. $6,000 sitting in 13B, or maybe I'll just say 13. Do you see $6,000 there?
5: $6,000 in 13B.
0: Yeah.
5: No.
0: You see it? No. How old are you?
5: 13B. 79.
0: Okay. There should be, at least on mine, I don't know if, is your form say a 1040 SR or just 1040?
5: It's a, just the form 1040.
0: Okay. Yeah. So mine shows 13B. I'm looking at one of them I have for someone over the age of 65. And there should be under 13B, right before you have all your totals, there should be a 6,000. So Social Security is anyone over the age of 65 is getting an additional $6,000 to deduct as a deduction to help pay for tax on Social Security. Okay, so it's not like Social Security is tax-free, but you should have. Now, the only other reason that might not be there, sir, would be is if your line 11A or 11B, whichever one you're looking at, is over 100. Sorry, you single or married, sir?
5: I'm married, filing separate.
0: Okay.
5: I've got an amount in 16 of 11B is 27,937.
0: Yep. You're losing the deduction, Howard, because married filing separately does not qualify for the deduction. Since they're not able to see what each spouse makes, they're not allowing it at all. So your return is probably correct because of that feature. So married, you're not getting the benefit of it. Yeah. Married filing separately or is not going to allow for
5: the $6,000.
0: That's correct. Yes.
5: Years ago, I did taxes for a firm for 3 or 4 or 5 years, and of course, we had classes we went to, and I remember just talking about married filing separate. People in the tax world say that MFS
0: modified adjusted gross.
5: Yeah, well, in tax class, they say they call it married filing stupid.
0: Well, I will tell you, I do a number of married filing separately, and there are reasons to do it sometimes. Not always financial reasons, but other reasons that gives people, for one, sometimes the spouse is self-employed or they don't want to know each other's tax situation. They're willing to pay that little bit of extra to have that separation. Sometimes the benefits, I have individuals that have student loans, for example, or if they owe money and the other one doesn't, if their name's not on the tax return, they can't come after the spouse. So there are good reasons to be married filing separately, but unfortunately under this situation, you do lose a tax deduction by doing it.
5: So the $6,000 not coming off of the adjusted gross income is.
0: That's the
5: because
0: answer.
5: Because it's married filing separate.
0: You got it,
5: okay.
0: My love.
5: Okay. I've been concerned about that. Anyway, I wanted an explanation. I appreciate your time.
0: No problem. That's a good
5: thank
0: question.
5: You very much.
0: I appreciate it, Howard. Thank you. All right. We're going to take a quick break here. When we get back, we can take some more of your phone calls. 615-737-9986. We'll be right back.
1: How did I lose weight? And I did. Lean right here. I did. I love this stuff. Listen, Brickhouse Nutrition been with me for a long time. So chatting with Miles. I'm up at like 235. True story, I never minded being 235, but you know what minded? My knees that were falling apart and my back. I'm like, I don't know what, before I started really lifting, probably about 190. So 235 was a lot. I said, I got to lose some LBs, Miles. He said, Dan, we're going to sick our team of docs and researchers on it, and we're going to get you a really good product because I don't want to take a lot of these needles and stuff. 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

0: Radio. Sorry, I stepped away. So if you have questions or you need help, you can give us a call here, 615-737-9986, 615-737-9986. And so that was a Howard on the line did a great job in the explaining the married filing separately. That is a caveat I should have explained earlier. But let's hit Emily. Hey, Emily, what can I do for you?
1: I have a question. My husband is not 65 yet, so I'll be able to do the $6,000 deduction. What does that actually equate to at the end of the day? Like, is there average reach that people are going to get back, or does it, I'm sure
0: that's a great question. So it's not, it's going to reduce your taxes. There's nothing refundable about it, but it will reduce your taxes. And it's based on your income bracket. So if you're in the 10% income bracket, it will save you $600. If you're in 20%, $1,200. But it's basically based on the percentage that you have and your income bracket, Emily.
1: So it would be based on just my income? Or
0: no, I mean, the over, I'm assuming, do you file together with your husband?
1: I do.
0: Okay. So whatever your combined income is, whatever bracket that puts you guys into, it would then reduce, it basically, it would give you a tax deduction of whatever your tax bracket is. It will reduce your income by
1: $6,000. Oh, it reduces the income.
0: Income, not the tax, but the income.
1: Right. So you could effectively get a small return.
0: Yeah, you could.
1: I don't even know what tax bracket we're in. We probably make about $70,000 between the two of us in retirement.
0: Yeah. Well, that's
1: a year.
0: So, I mean, that is in the 12% tax bracket. So again, it could give you $600-$700 theoretically as a refund, possibly, assuming you paid in some money.
1: Yeah. Okay. All right, then. That's all I needed. Thank you. All right.
0: Thanks for calling. Appreciate it. All right, let's go to John. Hey, John, what
2: Hello.
0: Can I do for you?
2: Yeah, my question is whether I ought to try to file my taxes on my own. I'm 67 years old, and I've got two 1099s, my pension and my Social Security. I haven't sold any stocks. I have no other income, and I have no debt.
0: Can I ask if the 1099 from your pension, is it, you know, is it 20,000? I mean, give me a ballpark, John. I'm not asking you to give me the exact dollar amount, but I'm curious if you have to file.
2: Well, I'm looking at it right now. It's 53,000.
0: Okay. Okay. So yeah, you make plenty. All right. So you could do it easily. I mean, it's not a complicated return. If you're comfortable on computers, the IRS will not take paper returns any longer. There is also the AARP. They have a lot of free. I mean, you're not complicated. You're not looking at, you know, having to have someone that has a ton of experience to do it. And AARP does, if you go to their website, they usually have different places that they're holding free tax things. But either one, I would say, is certainly viable.
2: Okay. Yeah, between the pension and the Social Security, it's around $90,000.
0: Yeah, Social Security will be taxed at 85% for you, and then all $50,000, and then you will qualify for that $6,000 deduction. So that will help. And that will, on if you get a tax software or anything, that will automatically work for you as soon as you put your date of birth in. But if you prefer someone to help you, then I would definitely say try to go to one of the simple services.
2: Okay, yeah. Well, they used to have the Easy 500.
0: Yep.
2: You know, some stuff that was, you know, like third grade math that you could do. But
0: yeah.
2: Okay.
0: All right. Thanks, John. Right. Appreciate you. Okay. Let's go to Kaylin. Hey, Kaylin, how
3: Hi.
0: Can I help you?
3: I'm doing good. How are you?
0: I am awesome.
3: My husband and I own four long-term rentals, rental homes, and one short-term. Mm-hmm. We just file normally, married filing jointly, like personal. We haven't yet ventured to make it like a business, but we are contemplating a trust this year. Is that smarter for taxes or not?
0: Well, it's a great question. Wonderful question. So the trust isn't really going to do a whole bunch for the aspect of taxes. It's basically going to only protect you if something were to happen to one or both of you. So not a bad idea, but probably want to also look into the potential of setting up either a single member LLC or a multi-member LLC, depending on your guys's, how the houses are titled and all that. I would definitely suggest looking at that as one of your options, because if you do that, then there's an extra liability, because we all know I also have a lot of rentals and we carry insurance for it, but there's always that extra fear that if something were to happen, that they could do something to our personal assets. So having a separate LLC holding these potentially, or at least having them as management companies protecting those assets, is never a bad idea. And then of course the LLC would be, theoretically, if you set up a trust, the LLC would then be the beneficiary after both of you were to have passed, to leave it to the next generation. And that way you still have full control if you want to sell a property, whatever. I do like the idea of an LLC for your rental properties.
3: Awesome. That was the question I had, was, I guess if we do the LLC prior to the trust, are the taxes going to be a little bit harder on us, I guess?
0: Yeah, most likely the trust will be a revocable trust, which basically means that it doesn't come into play until you die. It's really just a shield, like a little umbrella over you, but never really going to come in your way. But it does make things easier when you're not here to help out.
3: Awesome. All right. Well, thank you so much.
0: Hey, no question. Thank you very much. All right. Let's see if we can hit Scott really quick before this break. Hey, Scott.
4: Hi, hello.
0: I am awesome. How about yourself?
4: I'm doing well, thanks. Beautiful day out today. My question is, so my father-in-law passed away a couple months ago, and he had a lot of expensive artwork, and we managed to sell it. We're going to get maybe $70,000 for it. What's the law in reference to paying taxes on that?
0: So the good news is most of those things would have had a step up in value. So at the time of his passing, whatever the value of that artwork was, we would not have to worry about. So you should be in good shape but if you've held it for a few years, I mean, I don't know when Pops passed, but if you've held it for a few years, then we would have the appreciated value that you would need to add in. So whatever it was worth at dad's death would be your basis, and then whatever you have after that would have been gains, if there is a difference.
4: Okay, I appreciate that, ma'am.
0: No problem. Thank you. All right, we're going to take a quick break here, and when we get back, we'll hit Joe and Ray. I know that they're on the phone here, but that way, if I start them, I've only got like 14 seconds or so I don't want to get them on and then have to rush them back off. If you do want to join the show, you can. 615-737-9986. 615-737-9986. We'll take a little bit of an early break so we can get back to the phone lines. This is the Dr. Friday Show.
5: How did I lose weight? 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I did. I love this stuff. 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
0: All righty, we are back here with the last bit of the show, and we're going to go right to the phones. We have Ray that's been holding the longest. Hey, Ray, what can I do for you?
8: Yeah, the reason why I was, thanks for taking my call and enjoy your show there. And, you mentioned one time before, if you're on Social Security, your wife, both of us are on Social Security, and you sell your home, and you can take the home and use it for buying another home, but you don't have to pay taxes on that?
0: Actually, it would be that you get a step up in basis, so, or an additional deduction, I should say. So whatever you paid for the home plus $500,000, you do not have to reinvest the money, to be quite honest with you. So it really comes down to is that you basically can sell the home and then you get an additional $500,000 plus whatever you have as as an original basis. So hopefully that will cover the house no matter what, and therefore you don't have to pay any taxes.
8: Say you buy some little bit less money and you put that in the bank.
0: You don't have to buy anything, Ray. You could put it in the bank and rent for the rest of your life and you'll never have to pay any taxes.
8: Okay, so you don't have to you don't have to do any tax forms at all showing that, or just...
0: The tax form, the answer is yes. There is a form that you can put out there, or I usually file, that shows that the sale was your primary home to get that exclusion. But there's nothing on the form that says you have to reinvest the money.
8: Yeah, but you have to fill out a form, though. I mean, you can't.
0: Yes,
8: go
0: there is a form. Thing. Yes, there is a form for home sales. Yes.
8: Okay. So it's definitely for home sales, the form. For anybody?
0: Yes, because it's going to ask you if you've ever done a home, you know, what your basis was, and it's going to have that $500,000 exclusion.
8: Yeah.
0: It's all on that form. But yes, there is a form for it.
8: And then you'd have to do the other form, too, to go along with it, though.
0: What other
8: jointly?
0: Form? Oh, yeah, you do a 1040. Yes, you would do a 1040 SR or 1040, depending on your age.
8: Yeah, one more question I'm going to get off here is okay, if you sell your home like that and you say you got a part-time job, just working part-time, would you have to start using that Social Security for part of your income? Or would that, would you even mention that every year?
0: Yeah, so Social Security will be taxable to you if you have to file, if you have other income, just like that gentleman Howard or John that called.
8: Right.
0: So yeah, you may have to pay tax on your Social Security, but you will qualify if you're over the age of 65. You'll each qualify for the $6,000 deduction that's on the tax code.
8: But if you're working part time, it automatically puts you back in that other bracket where you.
0: That you're making about, you know, depending on your Social Security, but if you're making $10,000 a year, the answer would be yes. If you're only making two or three, no.
8: Okay. I appreciate your help on that.
0: All right. And, thank you.
8: Thank you very much. Okay.
0: Let's see if we can get Joe from Gallatin. He was nice enough to hold. Hey, Joe.
9: Hey, Dr. Friday. How are you doing?
0: I'm doing awesome. How about you?
9: Fine. Thank you for taking my call. Appreciate it. Where I work, I'm required to take a one-time lump sum distribution of pension profit sharing. And it's a one-time lump sum for my pension. I have to take it now that I'm over 65. Can't get out of it. Can't do it in installments. So is there any way to get around, avoid any taxes, all the taxes at one time?
0: Joe, I understand the one-time distribution because it's a, is it a pension you said?
9: Yes, it's a pension, a deferred pension plan.
0: Deferred pension plan. I mean, I understand if the company wants you to take it, but I mean, I'm not a financial planner, so I'm just going to ask. It seems to me that I have an awful lot of people that are able to transfer that to another deferred plan through like Fidelity or something and then take payments out of it instead of having to take the one-time lump sum. The company may request it because they don't want to have it after a certain period, but they should be able to do a custodial transfer to another account that would still preserve that that fund, and then you could take it out in smaller increments, I think.
9: Well, they had told me there's no way for me to transfer. I thought about, charitable gifting and so forth like that, but they said, no, you can't do that. You've got to take it out. So,
0: period. Well, do you have any, since you're of the age, do you have RMDs, require minimum distributions or anything that you have to take, Joe? Or is this your main retirement?
9: This would be my main retirement.
0: Okay. I was trying to see if you had to take RMDs, you could have deferred some of that through charity. But honestly, I would, before I did anything, I would contact like Hank Parrott or whoever you might have that you know that does financial planning, because they may know something that you and I don't know, Joe, because I would hate to have to take a one-time lump sum if I didn't have to pay all the taxes at once, because it's going to make your Social Security fully taxed or at least 85%. It's going to put you in a higher tax bracket, no question.
9: Sure. And who's this? Hank Parrott?
0: Hank Parrott. Yeah, he's an estate financial planner. I've done work with him forever. And I'm going to give you, and he's going to love this, I'm going to put his cell phone number, because that way, if you got a pin where you're at, I can give you, because that's the only number I have memorized in my world for him. Are you ready for it?
9: Okay. Yes, ma'am.
0: It's 602-902-9009. Give him a call before you sign anything, and I bet he might have a better suggestion.
9: All right. Thank you very much. I appreciate your show.
0: No problem. Thanks, Joe. Appreciate you listening. All right. Those were great questions, guys. I was a little worried the sunshine was going to make it too much fun for all of you guys to make some calls to me. So we're winding down the show here. We only have a few more minutes. So let's go through and talk a little bit about, again, making sure that when you're getting ready to file your taxes, because we're still in the 2025 tax season, and 2026 we're filing, but tax year is 2025. And we do want to make sure that everyone understands that you need to make sure you have all your documents. You can hang up on Joe. And you need to make sure you have everything organized or taken care of. So that way, when you get ready to do your taxes, it is simpler, right? I mean, life needs to be as simple as possible. And many times, maybe you changed your information so that you were, so let's put it this way. So you changed all your information so that, let's say you had Fidelity and then you went to Vanguard or vice versa. Make sure you look at both of those statements, because sometimes depending on when you did these changes, you might have had dividends, interest, stock, capital gains, whatever, that you need to report from both companies. Because a lot of times people come in and then we find out that there was something and then we have to amend. Amendments take forever right now. We have got a number of people that had some simple amendments, but they're taking forever to get done. We still have a handful of people. And I will tell you, the IRS is doing a lot of identity checking. So if you've received a letter that says you need to call the IRS to verify the information because a tax return had been filed in your name, it's probably true. Because we've had a number of my clients are having to do that. It's not a big deal. They're doing a great job. Now, if you do have an ID.me account where you might use it to get onto your Social Security account, you know, there are some that you can get in and look at your tax records. So that is an important thing. Also, the IRS will not mail back a check this year. We had a couple people that really did not want to put their banking information in. And so we filed them just to see. And sure enough, they got a letter back saying, we received your return, but we couldn't file, we could not give you your funds because there was no banking information attached to your tax return. So if you have a refund, you will be needing to make sure that you're putting your routing number and account number. Now, if you're a person that doesn't really want the IRS to have your main account, you can open a separate account and do this. But you need to do something with it, right? Because it's just a matter that otherwise Uncle Sam's going to keep your money because that is the new rule. And my understanding, by next year, they're not going to want to receive any checks. We try to make at least 95% of our taxes that have balances due to pay them electronically. But there are times when that's not always possible. But as far as I know, in 2026, they're not going to allow or they're going to penalize us unless you have a cause to use a check. So again, we're trying to go electronic here, people, and that's the only way it's going to work. But just giving you a little info. So if you've got a refund and you didn't put the money in there or the account number in there, you may want to follow up because they're probably holding your refund. You can go to irs.gov/refund and look at the status. Have they received the return? Are they processing? Is there a hold? At least gives you some detail. And that's all you have. All right. So if you need to reach me, my office is open Monday at 615-367-0819. You can also email friday@drfriday.com. I will tell you, we're running a little behind on both messages and emails. I'm doing my best to catch up this weekend. But if you want to email friday@drfriday.com or 615-367-0819. Call you later.
5: How did I lose weight? 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
10: From ABC News. I'm Mike Dubusky. Dozens of people around the world are being monitored for possible exposure to the Hanta virus. That's after three people died from the illness aboard a Dutch cruise vessel. After weeks of uncertainty, the ship is expected to drop anchor off the coast of Spain in the Canary Islands tomorrow. Dr. Maria Van Kerkhove is with the Department of Epidemic and Pandemic Management.
11: The risk to the general public is low. The risk to the people in the Canary Islands is low. So we do need to continue to contextualize this because of all the attention right now, people may think that the risk is growing. It's not.
10: Still no answers in that bizarre incident at Denver International Airport last night, where a person jumped a fence and ran out onto a runway, only to be struck and killed by a departing passenger jet.
12: There was an individual walking across the runway.
13: An official telling ABC News the person was at least partially consumed by one of the engines, causing a brief engine fire. Pilots then reporting smoke in the cabin. All 231 passengers and crew on board forced to evacuate on the runway, at least one with a minor injury, according to the source. In a statement, Denver Airport saying there was a brief engine fire that was promptly extinguished by the Denver Fire Department. Emergency crews responded to the scene and bused passengers to the terminal, adding the NTSB has been notified.
10: ABC's Andrew Dimbert in Miami. More than a dozen people have been rushed to the hospital after a possible boat explosion, according to the city's fire and rescue crew. And two people are now facing charges in North Carolina after authorities discovered three people dead at a home in Fairview. Major John Ledford is with the Buncombe County Sheriff's Office. He says one of those suspects is the 16-year-old daughter of two of the victims.
14: They're charged with a Class A felony. That's potentially in the state of North Carolina, either the death penalty or life imprisonment.
10: The girl was located in Gatlinburg,

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2: That, you know, some of these topics that came up this week, it's been, you know, I don't know if there's ever a week that's not busy. You know, kind of some interesting conversations with just people that were outside the industry, outside, you know, not clients, but people that actually just regular people, and got into some really interesting conversation regarding what they perceived investing was all about and what is investing. And a couple ladies I got into this conversation with, and she said, I got to read your book about investing. And one of them said she had purchased a used copy, and I said, I won't take that personally. You couldn't even pay full price for my book. No. And then another one found the old version of the book, Evan, Above the Maddening Crowd.
3: That version.
2: And found that for $130 online.
3: Wow.
2: And I said, all right. Somebody values it.
3: That's better than the S&P.
2: I know. It's not bad. That's some growth, right? So, that's funny. So we got into a conversation, and she said, I said, so what are you hoping to pick up? I just, you know, want to know what to do. She likes the numbers, and I really want to get into the numbers. And I said, what are you hoping to find? And, you know, which, you know, like, for example, companies and things like that, how to figure out which companies I should be investing in. And I said, well, first of all, don't do that. And she goes, well, why? And I said, well, just think about this. What do you think the job of the investment manager is? You know, what do you think their job is to help you with when it comes to investing? And she said, well, it's, you know, help me figure out the companies. I just make sure that I stay out of companies. That's the way she said it. Make sure I stay out of companies that are going to go down in value.
3: Oh, wow.
2: And I said, okay, all right. So, you know, find companies. So companies that are what? That they're getting ready to go down in value. Yeah, that's kind of it. I want to make sure that I avoid that. And I said, okay, that's fair enough.
3: That would make her normal.
2: That would make you normal. That's right. And then I said, okay, so what your assumption is that those companies aren't selling for the price that they ought to be selling for, that they're selling for less than what they're selling for more than what they should be selling for. You know, they're selling for a price that is significantly higher than what it's going to be once the news comes out that says, hey, it's a bad company. And the job of the investment manager is to make sure that you avoid that. And you go, well, yeah, that's kind of what I'm thinking. And I said, well, that would be something that you would think in professional managers would be able to do. And guess what? And I told her the data on it.
3: Right.
2: And she's like, oh my gosh. And I said, yeah, you think about it. I said, we want to avoid what's called non-systematic risk. And I explained what that is. I said, you know, imagine we were sitting in front of a large table. And I said, I want you to imagine that this large table is the ocean. And you've got thousands and thousands of boats on it. And I says, you know, what's the likelihood that a couple of these boats could sink, or maybe a handful? She goes, yeah, I suppose it could. Yeah, a big storm comes along. Sure. Yeah, absolutely. And I said, what's the likelihood of all of them sinking? And well, no, that's not going to happen. And I said, okay, good deal. So in effect, what happens when we invest in all of these different types of companies, you're getting that risk off the table that you happen to have the select number of companies that sink, and that you end up in that situation where you lose everything. And that's where people historically have lost everything, is when they do that type of activity.
3: Yeah.
2: And that's the problem you run into. And I said, you know, think of what companies want to do. They want to use your money. They want to pay you as little as they possibly can to use your money. You want to get paid as much as you possibly can. You know, so you come to a price that is reasonable based on what you want, highest expected return, and what they want, lowest possible cost to use your money. And she's like, oh, well, that's kind of, and we just got into that conversation, and yeah. I got into a lot more in depth. And what's really cool is she walked away, and her friend, who was number phobic, walked away from the conversation because I hit it in a way that both of them would be okay with what they were hearing, and they wouldn't feel like they were overwhelmed. And they both walked away going, this is something you can grasp, isn't it? I said, welcome to the message for 25 years on the Investor Coaching Show.
3: Yes. Yeah. I mean, that is one of the

0: most welcome conversations I have with clients is somewhere down the line. I mean, it could be in an initial meeting, but usually it's, you know, a few weeks into the relationship, maybe months, is the disinterested spouse.
1: Yeah.
0: Or the concerned spouse, whichever one. It could be the husband, could be the wife. Or, you know, if it's, you know, widow or divorced, just the individual makes the statement, wow, I understand this. That is just the most gratifying thing.
1: And it's critical
0: to me. And whether the account goes up or down, once you understand it, you've already won 90% of the battle.
1: And then you don't worry about it so much because it makes sense. And we fear that which we don't understand. Okay, so a bit of talk about our favorite subject, AI and GDP. Some conversation that was taking place on TV this week. So, you know, check this out here.
2: So, what does this economy look like when you take out AI?
3: It looks much softer, but you have to be careful. We were just talking about this.
2: It's a crazy series of calculations.
3: The contribution of AI investment in GDP in the first quarter of this year was 1.5%
2: of the 2% growth.
3: Three quarters of the 2% advance came from AI.
2: Information office equipment and intellectual property are both places where AI is showing up. But there's also a big import component of it that you subtract from it.
3: Yeah, when you think about GDP, you have to subtract imports, right? Because otherwise you're double counting what you're actually producing. And gross domestic product is actually growing at a 2% clip with a 1.5% contribution from AI, but 2 percentage points of imports in that. So net-net, we're probably a slight drag when it comes to AI.
2: I want to give you another number, which is...
1: Isn't that interesting?
0: Wow.
1: That I thought was so interesting simply because... We look at, okay, why is the economy doing well? Why is the economy doing fairly well? You know, some people would argue that it's not doing well. But, you know, you look at markets and say, well, why are stock markets? Let me go there first. Why are stock markets doing so well? Like last year, and we talk about international, Evan, how well international markets have done, especially the smaller companies. How well they did last year, you know, the international small value set, which is something that most investors don't have in their portfolios, but up like 52%.
0: Yeah.
1: You know, why is it that that area has done so well? Why are U.S. markets performing well? They did last year. So far this year, things are pretty decent. The stock market is a leading economic indicator. Okay, so we can look at it and say, well, the reason they've done well, even despite the Iran war, despite what's going on in Russia, you know, Ukraine, it's done well because the stock market leads us into what is likely to happen in the future. And in effect, what we're looking at is productivity increases that may not be showing up necessarily in the data right now. So what's happening is the market's going up in anticipation that you're going to have these increases in productivity.
0: Yeah.
1: That's how the markets work. And we look at that and say, well, it's looking like it's going to be really great in the future. A lot of people complaining that the economy is not as good as they'd like it to be right now. And you have a lot of reasons for that. You know, maybe housing issues and things like that. Another topic, why is housing going up so much? And, you know, their lumber prices. And there's a lot of things that are playing into that. People blame interest rates. But you have a lot of different infrastructure input costs that have been expensive in that particular area. But let's go back to what he said, which is that if you include it, it's a drag on the economy. What on earth is he talking about there? Well, that tells you a little bit about maybe why the international has done so well. Because so much of what we're using for AI, chips, those types of things, is coming from outside the country. And this is a screaming the reason that we want to make sure that we want to have diversification all around the world, unlike what we typically see in most people's portfolios. All we typically see, Evan, if we see international at all, what do we see?
0: Large.
1: Yeah.
0: Every once in a while, I'll see a large emerging market fund as well and a choice, but that's about it.
1: Yeah. And if you look at what has been going on in the economy and the economic changes that we've been have been taking place around the world, that is not the area that has benefited. You know, it is not the group of companies, because you think about large international, what do you think about? You think about companies, the big car companies, the Nissans, the Toyotas, and And, you know, the large companies that are producing, and you got the Taiwan Semiconductor and those types of things. But by and large, a lot of those companies that are producing some of these technologies that are coming in are smaller than that. You know, so in effect, what happens is if we're not diversified across these other areas of the market, when these sea changes happen, you're not there. You don't have those benefits at your disposal. You know, so I thought that was fascinating. You know, when we look at where, you know, how GDP and GDP, you know, what is it? It's gross domestic product. For those of you who are wondering what on earth they're talking about right there. It's, you know, the goods and services produced. And I was geeking out looking at, you know, the formula and how it was affected. And it was interesting looking how they were actually making these calculations that they were talking about here. So then they were talking about the stocks and in the AI world, and this is an observation that was made regarding that.
2: Did you say on the call the other day that the average stock is down 15% from its high?
4: Yeah, the average S&P is like 13, maybe. That's not too abnormal, though, to have a lot of variation in the service. But what I do point to is equal-weighted consumer discretionary stocks in the S&P are 9% below their high. They have really lagged the overall index. So that suggest the market's noticing a lot of these trends.
1: So this is something we talk about an awful lot. You know, we talk about the market's overvalued, right, Evan? I mean, that's what you hear that from. You hear that from people. It's overvalued. No, we don't agree that it's over. No, I wasn't saying that. Let me be clear here. because when you hear somebody say the market's overvalued, that means that we ought to get out because it's selling for higher than what it's worth.
0: Right.
1: And, you know, that is a market timing statement. We don't think about that, but we hear investment advisors, investment managers, we hear mutual fund company, you know, representatives say that a lot. We think the market's overvalued. We think it's undervalued. And that is a sign that we need to do something different, that we need to change the investment portfolio mix. And this is something we've heard a lot recently, is that markets are quote unquote overvalued. Now, if you look at the S&P overall, which is just one segment of the market, you know, you have small companies. It's a totally other segment, a totally different segment. Large value companies, totally different area. International, large, small value, and, you know, so on and so forth. Well, what we heard just there is that if you start to look at other companies, even within the S&P 500, which look at it, it looks like it's overvalued, quote unquote, based on historic averages. These companies haven't been doing so well. A lot of them haven't. And this is why when we talk about capitalization weighting in indexes, that this is problematic. You know, when you have investment portfolios and funds, which is the way indexes are typically managed, which you're weighting based on the size of the companies, this is why you run into problems like that. You can look at the index and say, hey, the price is really, really high, which could cause it to come down. Well, why does it look high? It looks high because so much money is in just a select few companies.
0: Yeah.
1: And this is a reason that we want to make sure that we diversify into other areas that haven't really necessarily done well. And you think, well, why do I want to own things that haven't done as well recently? Well, it's because, you know, what goes up comes down and what goes down comes up. You know, if we look at the market, sounds like a song.
0: Yeah.
1: But, you know, that is why we make sure that we don't just put everything in one basket. Any comments? Any other comments about that, Evan?
0: You know, as you were going through that, what came to mind was, and this will be kind of a political comparison, but it's how I think it's how humans and maybe Westerners in general struggle with math and percentages and things like that. Is it's very easy to make a comment about 2 or 3 billionaires leaving New York City, and that's going to have a big gap in their tax revenue.
1: Yeah.
0: And that's big news.
1: Yeah, it is. I love where you're going with this.
0: And
1: keep
0: yet,
1: going.
0: We've got 7 stocks that comprise, you know, whatever, 30 or 35% maybe of the S&P.
1: Uh-huh.
0: And if 2 of those go in the toilet, that's a big hit.
1: It is.
0: And so, you know, but we don't think about it in those terms. Uh-huh. When you hear this other example, you're like, oh, wow, I see that.
1: Yeah.
0: But it's the same exact principle.
1: Yeah. No, I love that. That's a good parallel right there that you're making right there. Because, yeah, you're right. We talk about it all the time, that if you raise taxes in a city that is really dependent upon wealthy people paying the tax revenue, you know, the tax revenue coming from wealthy people, and they're paying the bills. When they leave, we go, oh my goodness, this is going to be terrible. And, you know, the Art Laffer, Rex Singfeld research is showing that every place that they raise taxes, revenue went down. Why? Because rich people are mobile. They get out.
0: we're not stupid.
1: Yeah, they're not stupid. Yeah, that's exactly right. And we don't think about it when it comes to investing. When you invest in portfolios that are weighted based on the size of the company, when those companies go down, it can have a huge impact. And that's why you've got to make sure you have better, spread the money more. As I say in the book, I have that little cartoon. I can't remember where we got it. It says, you know, investing is like manure. If you want to get good results, you got to spread it around.
0: Was that Mark Twain also?
1: I have no idea who said that, but it's good. You're listening to the Investor Coaching Show. Paul Winkler, Evan Barner. We're going to take a quick break. We'll be right back after this on Supertalk 99.7 WTN.
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0: back here on the Investor Coaching Show. Paul Winkler, Evan Barnard, hanging out here in the studio, actually in the studio at the radio station today, which is kind of fun to be here. Okay, so Evan, you go. What you got, man?
1: Yeah, this is just, you know, short little nugget out of Business Week and or Bloomberg. And, you know, we hear a lot about it's hard to get hired for these new college graduates. And, you know, this is a tough job market and things like that. Mm-hmm. But there was an article on how to succeed in your very first job. And, you know, I thought it kind of came at a good time, but it's interesting. You know, they say it can be jarring to transition from college, mm-hmm. where you learned how to succeed in a specific ecosystem and exited at the top of the food chain to the working world where you're back at zero.
0: Back at the bottom.
1: And so what the point, one of the points they made was being discomforted, you know, uncomfortable about that doesn't equal this thing called imposter syndrome. You know, like you're not mm-hmm, faking mm-hmm, being mm-hmm. good at this new job. Yeah. And so yeah. the key is in embracing a beginner's mindset and taking advantage of just being new.
0: Well, they're stealing all that stuff from psychology. The beginner's mindset, imposter yeah. syndrome.
1: Right. You know, so, you know, it's your chance to be a sponge and all this kind of stuff.
0: Right.
1: But so here were some of the top points. Some of these are kind of almost self-evident, but you know, you just don't mm-hmm. hear it a lot.
0: Mm-hmm.
1: Show up on time.
0: Yeah, well, that wouldn't hurt. My dad said, if you're not early, you're late.
1: Right.
0: See, like that. Okay.
1: Take notes in meetings.
0: Yeah.
1: Deliver an assignment when you say you will.
0: Or grab the, you know, what I love these days, you know, those of you who haven't messed with stuff like this, like Hynote, Hynote, you can actually record meetings and it'll give you summaries and bullet points, you know, those types of things. Any kind of program like that, AI is great for that.
1: Well, yes. And I think part of what they were indicating, and I'm kind of reading into it at this point,
0: mm-hmm.
1: is you're visibly taking notes so that your manager can
0: see that
1: you're interested that you're and all interested this kind of stuff.
0: And it matters. Okay, yeah, no, that's a really good point.
1: But they both, you know, it's great to have a backup because, you know, when I take notes, I always miss something.
0: Sure. Yeah, okay, I got you.
1: Most of the time. And don't let the boring stuff get overlooked.
0: Mm-hmm.
1: And, you know, particularly once you finally, you know, find your footing in a new job and you're like, okay, I understand this. I got this. It's not as exciting and it may seem boring, but that's still your job. I mean, you know, that's still your responsibility. So,
0: and I would add, don't expect everything to always be fun and wonderful and meaningful.
1: You
0: know, the reality of it is, you know, sometimes you're doing stuff that you don't feel like doing.
1: I'm still folding the laundry in the afternoon. Yeah. It's like, okay, well, whatever.
0: Well, you get paid for putting up with stuff that other people don't want to put up with.
1: It's,
0: yeah. You know?
1: Take in all the details from superficial things like mm-hmm. what people are wearing to what the relationships are because a lot of organizations are political.
0: Mm-hmm.
1: Pay attention to how the people you work with like to communicate. Now, I thought this was kind of interesting.
0: Yeah.
1: They're talking about
0: That's a really good point.
1: A junior partner was doing a PowerPoint presentation that just wasn't landing for a client.
0: Mm-hmm.
1: And this client prefers memos. And so he mm-hmm. retooled the format and all that kind of stuff, repackaged the content, and then it was successful.
0: Well, it's interesting because, you know, let me make a comment about that.
1: Yeah.
0: One of the psychologists that that actually does a lot of work with personality disorders, he refuses to use PowerPoints. And he says the research shows that retention is very, very low.
1: Yeah.
0: He said you have to interact with the presentation. If you're going to use PowerPoint, draw on it.
1: Yeah.
0: Literally draw on it because you will actually pull people in by doing that because they do not retain it because they're often la-la land reading your PowerPoint presentation while you're talking. And you want to have that kind of interaction with them where they're watching you draw something out and it actually leads them through the presentation. So, and you know, and aside from those of you that do PowerPoint presentations, just heads up. They're not that great.
1: Yeah. One of the interesting ones was teach yourself to be a lightning fast learner. A decade ago, the advice was learn how to code.
0: Mm-hmm.
1: And now all these AI tools can partially do that for you.
0: Well, that's one of the areas where you're having job losses, in technology.
1: Right. Yeah. And so here's your advantage because you grew up in the era of social media and things like that. Uh-huh. There's a crop of college students who are as close to AI natives as we have.
0: Uh-huh.
1: Becoming versed in the newest efficiency techniques can help you distinguish yourself and even put you in a position to educate those more senior than you.
0: Yeah, yeah.
1: And, you know, if you're used to AI or, you know, all that kind of stuff, I'm more than happy for James to come in and show me some little tool that can make my life better, right? You know, because that's the world that they live in.
0: Right.
1: And so don't be afraid to do that. And then it goes on to talk about cultivating just the traditional mentor in an organization to help you navigate that, and also cultivate a mentor outside of the organization that just has a different perspective on life and things like that. But,
0: yeah.
1: you know, once you get that job, do everything you can to become indispensable.
0: Right.
1: To the business.
0: Yeah, grow. Keep growing. Yeah, that was one of the things I was really big on, is continuing to learn throughout entire work history. You know, just continue to grow, because that's it. You know, things are changing. I always love what one of our friends makes a comment that he tries to reinvent himself every 5 years to make himself obsolete.
1: Yeah.
0: And I think that's really good advice. You know, continue to grow, because the world will leave you behind otherwise. All right, Paul Winkler along with Evan Barner. I've got something after this. You guys got to hear. Some really interesting research that came out. And one of the companies that's actually implementing a lot of this stuff that is, I would just put it out there that it's hurting investors, was caught with deer in the headlight syndrome when hit with this information. Apparently, when he did the interview, he wasn't prepared for what was going to be asked of him. So we'll talk about that right after this. Listening to the Investor Coaching Show right here in Supertalk 99.7 WTN. Hey folks, this is Paul Winkler. I see commercials all the time from investment firms saying, "We do better when you do better." And you would think that aligning the advisor's interests with the client would be sufficient. However, the reality is that all mutual fund companies operate that way. Still, research has found that 90% of them underperform their benchmarks. There are two distinctly different ways to grow an investment business, in my experience. 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

0: Chicago, back here on the Investor Coaching Show. Paul Winkler, along with Evan Barner, talking money and investing. And so, Evan, I don't know if you caught this, but there was the Robinhood CEO on CNBC this week and talked about prediction markets. A big thing that's a lot of younger people, you know, just makes me a little bit nervous. There, you know, some of the things that they get into, you know, there are people that are sliding into areas with individual stocks that they're trying to buy and prediction markets and, you know, just practices. Oh, you know, Bitcoin, you know, trading, those types of things that I just go, man, we have seen this rodeo a lot of times throughout our careers. And know that it doesn't end well. And maybe it's best that people lose money in the early days so that they get it out of their system. I think, because when it's really... But, you know, I find so often, Evan, when I meet with somebody, you know, and they'll say, man, I wish I met you, you know, 20 years ago, 30 years ago, that type of thing. And I hear that all the time. And I think, well, you probably wouldn't have listened 20 to 30 years ago.
1: Right.
0: I typically find people have to burn themselves a number of times before they go, okay, uncle, this doesn't work. You know, because as much as we like to think it's a great idea to learn from other people's mistakes, people typically learn better from their own mistakes, unfortunately. And that's just the way it goes. So, one of the things that we find with investment firms is they want to be everything to everybody. And this is what frustrates me so much. You'll have, and I can't think of a fund company, I can't think of an investment firm that doesn't try to do this. We are, you know, the way we approach things is, you know, since we don't represent products, we don't sell products or anything like that, we don't go this direction. But think about mutual fund companies, think about insurance companies, think about investment providers, and you'll normally what you'll find is this, is that they want to offer everything, a suite of everything. We're your one-stop shop for whatever you need.
1: Yeah.
0: And the reason they do that is because that's what people think that they want. You know, I think I want just anything that I feel like having on a particular day or anything that I want to do, I want to be able to have. And even when we're talking about, you know, different types of services, that can be problematic because all of a sudden you create this little bit of a conflict because when I give advice on something, I want to be detached from the end product that is being recommended so that we don't have a situation where I feel like I have to recommend, let's say, even an accountant or something like that, or an attorney or anybody because they're affiliated with us. I just like having that separation.
1: Yeah.
0: And especially insurance products, we talk about, you know, how commissions create conflicts of interest, and people go into banks, they go into insurance company, they go into regular investment firms, and you're hard pressed not to find firms that aren't selling that kind of stuff. So they have the Robinhood CEO, and this is the way this conversation started. Check this out.
2: Get into that and so much more with Robinhood CEO Vlad Tenev, who's at the table this morning. Good morning.
3: Good morning.
2: We got a whole bunch of things to talk about, but maybe we should start there. You're playing in the prediction market space in a very big way. What is your sense of what's going to happen? It sounds like this may go to the Supreme Court. And what the intentionality of Congress really was originally, you think, when they put the prediction market world into orbit, if you will?
0: Yeah, so allowing people to do this kind of stuff. I mean, that's, you know, it's kind of what we're talking about here. What was their intention on allowing people to do this kind of stuff? And I've often made the comment that the regulators aren't necessarily there to protect you and take care of you. But anyway, keep going.
3: Yeah, I mean, first of all, we're building a financial super app, serving our customers across any asset class, any financial transaction, anywhere in the world. So prediction markets is a new space. It really entered the mainstream with the 2024 election.
0: So it's like the food provider that will give you access to whatever food you want. No matter what you want, we got it. Whether it's good for you or bad for you. It's like one of my sons was talking about. He's so frustrated with the American diet. And he was like, he was kidding. He was talking about, I'm heading overseas. I can't deal with this anymore. You can't get good food. And I said, well, you have to select it. I mean, it's up to you to select it.
1: Right.
0: But I get your frustration. You know, it is. It's harder, you know, because you have so much junk that you have to wade through, and you don't know necessarily, unless you're really educated about this type of stuff, what's good and what's bad. But you go in, and the stuff that tastes really, really good is usually really, really bad for you.
1: Right.
0: And not having it. And there isn't there something to be said, Evan, for not having necessarily access to that?
1: Well, you know,
0: discipline's hard.
1: With freedom comes responsibility.
0: Yeah, exactly.
1: And, you know, we like the freedom side of that coin.
0: Uh-huh.
1: I want to be able to choose whatever I can.
0: Mm-hmm.
1: But you have to be willing to live with the consequences of, you know, I'm looking at a hat here on the table. If all you have is Krispy Kreme, your outcome is not going to be the same as if you have protein drinks and salad and mm-hmm. all that kind of stuff.
0: Yeah.
1: And so you do, and just like investing, I mean, it's still the same parallel. You can buy all kinds of investment products, but you've still got to be responsible for understanding what you're doing and living with those consequences.
0: And one of the things that, you know, if you look at the world of addiction, you know, one of the things, first things that you do if you have somebody that's dealing with an addiction with any type of thing, whether it be food, whether it be alcohol, whether it be whatever, is clear the house of it. Get it out of there. And that's kind of our philosophy when it comes to investing is, no, we're not going to have anything that tempts you to do something that is not in your best interest. It's not going to be there. You know, and if somebody says, hey, Paul, Evan, can you do this? And we'll be like, you're going to have to fire us. Because we're not going to be part of the problem.
1: Right.
0: And the problem here is we're talking about, in this particular instance, an interview with a person that says, hey, we got everything for you. You know, whatever you want, we got it.
3: And the thing that I love about it is it's not only a tool to help traders specialize. Now you can specialize in all sorts of things.
2: Right.
3: But it's a great source of information. It's like a complement
2: to the news. I think the information piece of it is great, assuming that you believe the information is not being manipulated in some way.
0: What do you think about it, Evan?
1: Early on, there was somebody, and I don't recall if it was during the election or not, mm-hmm. but someone was placing like a huge bet on some particular political outcome, and mm-hmm. the bets were so large that it was starting to skew the odds or something to where it was starting to muddle the picture of what was reality. And so,
0: mm-hmm.
1: you know, well, a good example is the, I think he was a special forces soldier
0: mm-hmm.
1: that won $400,000.
0: Yes, I know where you're going.
1: On the raid in Venezuela.
0: The Venezuela. So, yeah, exactly.
1: You know, how to monitor insider trading on some of those things.
0: Yeah, we were talking about that in our office this week. Yeah.
1: Yeah.
0: Uh-huh. Well, you know, and then there are fund companies. You know, one of the things that you can do to reduce costs in an investment portfolio is when you have securities lending, you can actually take that revenue and offset some of the expenses. And it's interesting, the fund company that does that type of work, there are fund companies out there that take that revenue and pay it back to the end investor. And it's typically what we look for when we're investing is funds that will pay back that revenue to you, the end investor, to offset some of their visible expenses because it's an invisible cost. And most fund companies, they'll keep the revenue for themselves. But it was interesting because they were talking about that sometimes the cost to borrow securities can be incredibly high. And when that cost, which is what goes back to you, the end investor, if the investment manager is doing what I think is in your best interest, when that cost is incredibly high, they actually go, oh, wait a minute. Maybe they know something that not everybody knows. It's not that there can't be information out there that isn't known, but, you know, it's just interesting, you know, that he's talking about that very thing right there. He says, well, what if the information is bad? But wait till you hear what he says next.
3: Yeah, and that's true. And that's why we're focused, and a lot of talk is about, you know, all these issues that prediction market platforms face. And what we've always been saying is, you know, we're coming into this as a regulated financial services company complying with U.S. laws. And
0: okay, I want to comment on that. What is he trying to imply by talking about we're regulated, complying with laws? What is he trying to get the end investor who would be listening to this to believe? Evan, what do you think?
1: That it's safe.
0: Yeah. That it's vetted.
1: Yeah.
0: That the regulators are watching over you.
1: You're protected.
0: You're protected.
1: Right.
0: Yeah. And my point is, no, they're able to do whatever the heck they want. They're just regulated by just disclosures. But you can do whatever you want. You know, as long as it's on the label, the food label, you know, it's good. You know, and it's up to you to make your choice. But the problem is most people don't have a clue what they're getting themselves into when it comes down to it. And they think somehow they're being protected in this idea that there is somebody, you know, Big Brother's watching over them and taking care of them. And I would say furthest thing from the truth.
3: A lot of things get funky when you amalgamate all the offshore platforms.
2: But here's the thing that I don't know, two pieces to this. One, I don't know if you saw, there was a study done just in the past that came out in the last 48 hours, at least on for Polymark and I think for Kalshi, where they were suggesting that, you know, it was like the tiniest group of people are the ones that are winning, meaning
4: they make up the bulk of the trades.
2: They make the bulk of the trades, and that most people who are participating are effectively net losers.
3: I haven't dug into the data in detail. We offer a suite of products. For most of our products, they're self-directed.
0: It's like they're self-directed.
1: Wow.
0: Buyer beware, well, right?
1: To me, the response should have been

0: It sounds like a Vegas casino. Like, all we hear about is the winner, but they're not building those buildings because everybody's making money.
1: Well, exactly. But the problem is when you're the casino, you don't want to pick on the casino, right?
0: Right.
1: I mean, that's really what it gets down to.
0: You know, and to me, that answer or non-answer highlights the lack of caring about the investor and the outcome for the investor that is inherent in this smorgasbord approach of we're going to have whatever you want, you can have. A parent wouldn't do that to their child. You know, you care about your child, so you help select good things for them to eat or good schools to go to and so forth. And just that answer highlights the fact they don't care what happens to the investor.
1: But they have a product, Evan.
0: Yeah.
1: To answer that, and that's where he goes next.
2: We offer a suite of products. For most of our products, they're self-directed, which means we're not telling people what to trade. We're not making recommendations.
3: Right.
2: We do have some products that we take on a fiduciary responsibility. We trade on behalf of our customers, right. For example.
1: Okay. So you go to this physician's office, or this medical practice, let's say. Let's just use that metaphor. You go to a medical practice, and in room A, they have bloodletting. And in room B, they've got the, you know, the snails or whatever, you know, that are sucking
0: leeches.
1: Your blood. The leeches, that's it. Yeah, this is not...
0: Snails.
1: Yeah, it's been a while since I've been to a medical practice that did that. And then in room C, we got the doctor. And we know that the doctor is going to benefit if you go to room A or you go to room B. But, you know, you might come over here to room. And my question is, would you trust such a medical practice that gave you? And then in room D, they've got the cigarette machine.
0: There you go.
1: I mean, would you trust that they're going to take care of you in room C? You know, I don't know that that's the case.
2: Robinhood Strategies, which is our digital advisor. We also have human advisors through Trade PMR. But yeah, I think you can slice and dice this data in many different ways. And the thing that makes it difficult with these types of derivatives markets is sometimes it's hard to look at them in isolation. You don't know if that person is hedging, if they're speculating, if they have other positions elsewhere.
1: Yeah, that's real likely. That's real likely. So you got a stock over in brokerage firm A and you're hedging it with a brokerage firm B. Are you kidding me? I was incredulous as I was listening to
0: that. Well, he's talking about prediction markets, isn't he?
1: Well, no, he was talking about if you have, in general, all the suite of products that they have. You might have an options contract or put contracts that you buy with his firm, but you're doing a put option. So if you don't know what a put option is, folks, put option is where you protect yourself from downside risk. They're very, very limited use because when you start jumping into options contracts to hedge your position, in other words, you're worried that a stock market is going to go down. So what you do is you buy a put option so that you can actually sell it for a certain price that we, you know, and if it goes, you know, let's say you buy a put option to be able to sell a stock for, I'm just going to use an individual stock just to get this concept. So you own a stock that's selling for $55, let's say, and you buy a put option to be able to sell it for $50. Well, if it plummets down to $30, you know, and it goes down to that value, you bought the put option that allows you to sell it at $50. So you've protected some of your downside risk. And the problem that you run into is when you protect yourself, you hedge yourself on the upside or on the downside, because of the cost of options, you basically take away the upside return of the stock market that protects us from inflation historically. You're just defeating the purpose when you do that. But let's say that you were a CEO of a company and you had most of your net worth in the company that you're the CEO of.
0: Right.
1: You might buy a hedge. You might hedge that position to protect yourself. But that's a very limited use case for that type of thing. But he's making the point that you got the stock over in brokerage firm A and you're going to hedge it with Brute. And I'm like going, you got people listening to this show that have no clue what he's talking about. And, oh, that sounds plausible. He had an answer for this person. And I'm just shaking my head going, oh, man, spare me, spare me. And then the lady that's on CNBC, she speaks up next.
4: Number
3: number of studies that show that retail investors are at a disadvantage because the activity of algorithmic bots in this market. Is that a concern of yours? I mean, the bread and butter of your platform is helping individual investors.
1: Is this bothering you at all that maybe you know, your bread and butter client is getting whipped by bots out there on the internet when it comes to trading this stuff?
3: Right, and are you setting them up in a situation where the odds are stacked against them to actually make money because of the way, because of maybe it's a lack
2: because of guardrails? Because of the bots,
3: or, right. Yeah.
2: Yeah, I mean, I think that the algorithmic bots are a relatively new thing. With a lot of these AI tools that are coming on, you actually are starting to see some retail investors writing these themselves, you know?
1: Yeah, I know. The average person out there, they're writing these bots, and they're writing these programs, the algorithmic programs themselves. I see it all the time, don't you, Evan?
0: Absolutely.
2: The last Claude or Codex to generate a strategy for them. And we're thinking about, okay, right now you have to be like a quant or an engineer to do this, but can we make it so that everyone can have access to this powerful technology?
1: Yeah, there you go. So we got another product we're going to sell down the line. We're going to get a technology to allow other people to do that. Now, here's the problem with the way markets work before we go to break here. The problem is if somebody else, if the general public gets access to this type of information and they can do that, what does that do? Adam Smith said in the 1700s, if you get ease of information and ease of transaction, if you increase the amount of information that one size has, and of course we already have ease of transaction, then you have a market that is really tough to beat. So basically you have markets that are more efficient, not less efficient. So this works even worse when that happens. And that's basically what is being sold here. Paul Winkler, Evan Barnard, Investor Coaching Show, Supertalk 99.7 WTN.
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1: All right, back here on the Investor Coaching Show, Paul Winkler, talking money and investing. And, yeah, you know what? Well, do we do that, Evan, now? Do we wait? Let's do that. Actually, let's do that, the AI conference. Because Evan's talking to me during the break. Hey, you want to talk about that thing? Because I was telling Evan about something that happened this week. And I was floored. Because a topic of conversation that comes up continually on this show is AI, Paul. AI. What do you think? What's going to happen here? You know, people worried about it taking their jobs and so on and so forth. Well, there was a big conference, and they were talking about AI and this. It's a small small number of people, but a big conference in terms of who was there. But this is what they had to say.
9: 2030, probably robotics will be ubiquitous, and we could be on the verge of the age of abundance. That's wonderful. I would say there were also two big attitudinal shifts last year.
1: I mean, good that it could be the age of abundance. I mean, you know, you look at that as an investor and you go, oh, that's pretty positive, but check out what he says next.
9: So this conference, it's small. It's about 50 people. It's the leading AI entrepreneurs, modelers, the people who are actually building the models, overseeing their deployment, people who are using AI in the fields of medicine, biotech, right, the whole nine yards. So you got the best of the best in that room. The big attitudinal shift, I would say, is last year, I would say 20% of that room was in favor of government regulation. This year, it was 80%, including the head of one of the largest model companies, who said, I can't believe we're not regulated. I can't believe that no government is regulating us. We need to be regulated. So
1: I mean, just the implications of that. When do you ever hear a practitioner in an industry going, please stop us before we hurt somebody?
0: Right.
1: Because, you know, it was funny because the guy that used to be a producer here at the station used to produce my show here. I've worked with him for years, and he'll send me stuff from time to time. And he actually had AI comb our site.
0: Oh, uh-huh.
1: And look at what would I recommend? You know, what would Paul recommend as how you invest?
0: Oh, uh-huh.
1: You know the result of that, Evan?
0: Hopefully it was diversify and rebalance.
1: Wrong. They were wrong. I mean, literally, they were wrong as to what we would have somebody do. And I thought, that's interesting. You think, you know, you go out there and you try to use AI to your benefit, and how often is the information just bad? So you have this group of like 45 people, but this is the one that really got me. This is the statement that he said next that, I mean, he's sobering. Just listen to this.
9: And then someone said, okay, how many people in this room believe you have a soul? No more definition than that. Right. From that, out of the 50 people in that room, how many do you think said we have a soul? 48. People have a soul.
10: 48.
11: I'm gonna go low.
9: Okay, what's your number?
10: 10%.
9: You're right, it was five out of 45 said we have a soul. Now,
12: and that's who's deciding the future of humanity.
9: But just hold it. You have to realize these are the smartest scientists, mathematicians, physicists in the world who've risen to the top of their game. So how did they get there? They got there because they're pursuing the scientific method, right?
1: Yeah, and the scientific method, I'm going to tell you so often, is just plain wrong in so many areas. I could go on. That is a pet peeve of mine, how often science has been wrong when it comes to, I'm not going to even go there right now. Tremendously frustrating that these people, though, believe they don't have a soul. I mean, what stops them from doing whatever they want to do? You have to be super careful with this stuff. Paul Winkler, Investor Coaching Show. Yeah, there's a lot that we could talk about there. Maybe we'll continue on the other side. I want to hear a couple of Evan's comments because I know he's got some stuff that he wants to share with you. We'll go there as well. We'll be right back after this. 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
14: From ABC News, I'm Mike Dubusky. The director of the World Health Organization has now arrived in Tenerife ahead of tomorrow's arrival of that Dutch cruise ship at the center of the hantavirus outbreak. No one on board right now is showing symptoms of the virus, and officials like the WHO's Dr. Maria van Kerkhove says the risk factor here is low.
15: I want to be unequivocal here. This is not SARS-CoV-2. This is not the start of a COVID pandemic. This is an outbreak that we see on a ship.
14: The 17 Americans on board will be flown back to the U.S. on a charter flight for observation at the National Quarantine Center in Omaha, Nebraska. Officials in Denver now say a person scaled a perimeter fence at the city's airport and was struck and killed by a plane last night. ABC's Jacqueline Lee.
16: Frontier Flight 4345 was accelerating for takeoff at Denver International, speeding down the runway at almost 150 miles per hour when pilots sounded the alarm. Officials say a person they describe as trespassing scaled an airport fence and 2 minutes later was struck and killed. An official telling ABC News the person was at least partially consumed by one of the engines, triggering an engine fire.
14: 12 people on board that flight were injured, 5 sent to the hospital. Eyewitnesses describing a boat explosion today in Miami.
17: It was an explosion in the bilge of the boat. About a 10 or 12 people that got stretched out of there from the explosion, and that's a pretty bad scene.
14: 15 people taken to the hospital there as police investigate the cause of the blast. 2 people are now charged after deputies in North Carolina discovered the bodies of 3 people in Fairview this week. Buncombe County Sheriff Quentin Miller says they arrested a 16-year-old family member yesterday.
18: Detectives discovered the 16-year-old Star Grant was missing from the home and received information she may be in the area of Gatlinburg, Tennessee.
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10: Here's your forewarn weather forecast.
19: Looking ahead at a beautiful weekend of weather, I'm WSMB4, First Alert Meteorologist Darius Mack. Your Mother's Day weekend in pretty good shape. Mostly dry, and we're looking at plenty of sunshine on your Saturday. Temperatures will make a run into the upper 70s to low 80s this afternoon, and skies will continue to remain dry. Could be a few spotty rain chances on Sunday, but I think most of the rain should hold off for Mother's Day out.
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0: You're just messing with RJ. He turns on my mic and I turn it off. And he turns it on, I turn it off. Oh, doesn't it fun to have us here, man?
1: Yeah, it's so much fun. I can actually talk to you.
0: I know, it is fun. It is awesome. I get to hear him during the week. I mean, he's like the big man in town these days at the station during the week.
2: He usually has to bail me out of the fire when you're out of town.
1: Oh, is that right? Don't know if I'm the big man, but you know, I've done a fair amount of fill-in.
0: Hey, you know, well, see, that's it. I mean, you know, they don't put you out there during the week on that board unless you know what you're doing. So, you know, I'm just saying.
2: Oh, he was there this week.
0: I know, that's what I'm saying. Yeah. They don't put him on the board unless he knows what he's doing. Yeah, that's where I was going. Okay, so, Evan, you want to comment on the last thing at all? Want me to replay it for them just real quick?
2: Go ahead, sure.
0: Okay, so this is what they were saying, this AI conference, small group of people, and they were asked this question.
3: And someone said, okay, how many people in this room believe you have a soul? No more definition than that. Right. Out of the 50 people in that

0: school still matters. So does context. 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
1: Ability thing. But when they talk about the regulation, and, you know, last hour we were talking about when was the last time we heard an industry saying they wanted to be regulated.
2: Right.
1: They're now debating, though, on what kind of regulation do they want. The you know, one of the models is the FDA, like the Food and Drug Administration. And so they don't want any organization like that regulating them because it slows down the process of creating AI.
2: Right, right, right, right.
1: They're wanting something more like the National Transportation Safety Board, you know, that, okay, after a plane crashes, we're going to go investigate and see what went wrong. It's going to end up somewhere between those two things, I think. But do they really want regulation, or they just really want the sense that AI is safe that regulation gives them?
2: And I think maybe in the next comment, he addressed that to some extent.
1: Yeah.
3: Clearly, we need to regulate AI. Yeah. We need to do it tomorrow. We're late already. We should have already done it. We need to do it, and we need to start with just the simplest thing, which is we've got to watermark all AI so that we know the difference between what's human and authentic and what's algorithmically generated.
4: I have so many questions.
2: So I think that makes that point. You know, if you have, let's say, somebody speaking, and I, you know, there was somebody who was a military guy that was supposedly in a hospital, and he's speaking, and there was a friend of ours, you know, she looked at it, goes, "Oh my goodness, you hear what he said?" And my wife's going, "That's fake." But how many people are pulled?
1: Right.
2: You know, they're pulled off track by seeing something like that, and they think it's real. And he's talking about put a watermark on it, you know, just so that people recognize that it's fake. You know, what can we do? Because it is so easy to mislead people into thinking that one person said something that they didn't say.
1: Right. And I don't think there's, you know, I'm no attorney, but I don't think there's any constitutional hurdle to overcome to watermark that stuff. You're not limiting speech. You're just labeling it.
2: Yeah. Yeah. I think, you know, so anyway, I thought that was an interesting point. So, Evan, I know you had other stuff.
1: Yeah.
2: Without further ado, let's go to some. I know you have some interesting things there, and I just want to make sure you.
1: Yeah.
2: Jump
1: so
2: into that.
1: You know, here's an interesting thing. I think it was both the S&P and the Nasdaq set records on Friday. I don't think the Dow has set a new record since, you know, whenever it was 50,000 and change. But in the midst of all of that, Americans are losing confidence in having enough for retirement.
2: Mm.
1: The long-running poll shows the lowest confidence in nearly a decade, thanks partly to concerns about inflation. And this is out of the Wall Street Journal in Turgeson. Americans are getting more worried about having enough money for a comfortable retirement, thanks to rising costs and fears about the health of entitlement programs.
2: Mm-hmm.
1: And as I go through this, there's a distinction between workers and retirees. Because some of the data gets a little bit muddy. Some 61% of workers are very or somewhat confident in having enough resources for retirement. But that's down from 67% just last year.
2: Hmm.
1: And in 2021, it was a high of 72, which is really interesting because we were just coming through COVID in that point, and that was the highest number they'd had for a while. So this is the lowest confidence level they've had in about 10 years.
2: Mm-hmm.
1: Though many have added significantly to their wealth because of the booming stock market, people are more focused on inflation concerns and other issues. Janet Kiefer.
2: Interesting.
1: 73.
2: Which is the very reason I tell people that annuities can be really problematic, folks.
1: Yes.
2: You know? Yeah.
1: Janet Kiefer estimates that her spending is about 20% above the level a year ago, because of rising prices for items like groceries, gas, and her Medicare Advantage plan.
2: Mm-hmm.
1: So here was an interesting thing. Now, she's 73, and she works part-time selling wellness products.
2: Mm-hmm.
1: And said more of her retired customers are expressing interest in selling the same products to bring in extra income.
2: Extra money, yeah.
1: So here's the interesting thing.

0: Among retirees, 40% said their retirement spending has been higher than they expected when they first retired, according to employee benefit research.
1: Yeah. Interesting. So you, how many people have a false sense of feeling that they're going to be okay in retirement? Then they get to retirement and they're actually spending more than they thought they would. Oh, that's super interesting.
0: Yeah. And this is a study out of University of Michigan, showed consumer sentiment fell in April to the lowest level in the survey's 70 plus year history, with Americans concerned that the Iran war could hit the domestic economy. And so the report that the Employee Benefit Research Institute was stating was done in January. Mm-hmm. And so there wasn't any impact of the war yet because it hadn't started.
1: Mm-hmm.
0: But both workers and retirees said they're concerned about potential cuts in Medicare and Social Security benefits.
1: Yeah, I hear that all the time. Yep.
0: I hear that all the time, too. And, you know, I mean, it's just they talk about the third rail of politics and all this kind of stuff.
1: Mm-hmm.
0: I haven't heard anyone saying they're cutting Medicare or Social Security benefits, but that message gets out enough that, you know, people believe the lie.
1: Well, people hear that it's going to run out, and they don't recognize that what it is, it's the trust fund that runs out, and they don't necessarily hear all the possible fixes that would take care of it, and don't recognize that, gosh, we went through the same thing in 1980s, and Congress waited to the last minute, and then they came through and they did something, and then in the 1990s it came up again. It was another problem, you know, 10 years later. And then Congress came in and last minute they did something, and they'll probably do, there'll be something because that's a voting block that shows up at the polls. You know, the thing that you said in there, Evan, you're talking about people not feeling ready. I was on Channel 5 and got into a conversation, and I talked about the workshop that we did down south.
0: Yeah.
1: And I made that comment that, and I was telling the data from that. So those of you that, well, be the vast majority of anybody listening to us right now that weren't there, that workshop.
0: Everybody that didn't pile into my office last
1: week. Yeah, exactly. We had this workshop, and one of the things I referred to was this article that was about how a 90% S&P 500, 10% short-term government bond portfolio would have beaten the vast majority of investors historically, return-wise. It would have done better. And, you know, that was a Warren Buffett portfolio is what they called that. And I said, well, technically true, because the vast majority of investors do really badly. But the other thing that you got to keep in mind is you can go very, very long periods of time where the S&P has no return. You can go very, and, you know, especially when you have prices being very, very high compared to earnings and, you know, compared to book values, that you could have a very long dry spell that follows that. You don't know when it's going to happen, but it could very well happen. It has several times throughout history, many times throughout history. You know, so you recognize that if you're not, if you're concentrating so much in that one area, you can have a real problem. And I made the comment, I says, well, let's just do this. Let's just do the stupid portfolio, I called it. And I says, we're not going to think too much about this. We're just going to put 10% of our money in short-term bonds, 10% in large U.S. instead of 90% large U.S. We'll put 10. And then we'll put 10 in small microcap companies and 10 in large value and 10 small value and international large companies, international small value and emerging markets and international, you know, growth in value. And what I did is I said, okay, let's just say we did that. And, you know, we kept the portfolio in balance, you know, made sure that if one area got too high and we sold it and bought the other area that was lower and did that on a regular basis and so on and so forth. And let's say you paid a stupid high management fee, you know, maybe something like what some of our competitors charge. You like that? Isn't that funny? But I know. And so I did. I actually baked into it an incredibly high management fee, just to be kind. And I said, what if you took an income from that portfolio over 25 years? And literally, and I took a 5% income, $50,000 a year off $1 million portfolio. I can't believe I said that out loud. But anyway, there's no governor on me. So I did that. What would have happened over 25 years? And we just did the data on that. And you ended up with a portfolio that had one-fourth of the money was the Warren Buffett portfolio. You ended up with one-fourth the amount of money at the end.
0: So $250,000?
1: It was $200,000 versus $800,000.
0: Okay.
1: Yeah. And we're taking a distribution that's too high. And remember, it's a stupid portfolio and the management fee was too high. So you ended up with a little bit less than what you started with. You know, at the end of it, 800,000, you started with a million. You ended up with less.
0: Oh, okay, got it.
1: Yeah, so after 25 years, I mean, let's say you're 70 years old. What are you at? You're 95.
0: 95,
1: you know,
0: yeah.
1: At that particular point, who cares that you're down 200? But, you know, you look at the other portfolio and it's a fraction of it. Why? Because risk matters is the point that I made in the workshop. You cannot only look at one thing, which is what so often the financial media has this tendency to do. They like to look only at return. And return wasn't bad on the Warren Buffett portfolio, but the risk was too high. The standard deviation was too high. The level of volatility was too high. And that's what created the problem in taking an income. And so often people forget to look at that when they're investing. They don't even think about it. In order to control risk, you've got to be able to measure it. And you've got to be able to understand what you have to do to control the risk of a portfolio. Well, it's one of the things that you do, you know, just to give you the answer, is you put things together that historically do not move with each other. They have low correlation with each other. And we often use the example of bathing suit sales and winter coat sales. You know, when you're investing, that's what you're doing. It's not rocket science to figure out what you're doing, but the measurement of that was something that was pretty much rocket science was when it was figured out. I mean, the level of complexity in figuring that out is pretty high, but it's doable. And so often what people don't recognize is that that type of information is even out there because they don't hear about it. Why don't they hear about it? Because what sells? What sells is A, short-term past performance, B, the halo effect. You attach Warren Buffett's name to anything.
0: Right.
1: And all of a sudden people think, oh, credible, credible. And he is credible. But recognize that's not how he got his wealth, doing that. He didn't go and put 90% of his money in the S&P 500.
0: Right.
1: That's not how we got there. And then you have another aspect of this is the status quo effect, which is people like, I'm not going to do anything. I mean, I'm just going to stay where I am. I'm not going to do anything. I don't want to put forth any effort. Another thing that we do is the ostrich effect, which is, you know, I don't want to hear anything bad. I don't want to hear that I'm doing right now, maybe not the best thing. And these are all psychological biases that drive our behavior, and recognize that this is the reason that investors have been struggling. I'm bringing this full circle. Why is it that people are struggling? Why is it they're going out there and taking these odd jobs when maybe they would rather travel the country and hang out with the grandkids? And I would submit, and this is one of the things, Evan, that we talked about, and Evan was like, oh, that was really cool. I was looking at amount of money that people had accumulated at various ages. And I was looking at how much money do people at the age of 35 typically have accumulated for retirement. And, you know, the number was like $45,000. And then what I did is, well, how much money do people typically have accumulated at age 65? And, you know, the answer, when we look at that, it was like $200,000.
0: It was like $200,000.
1: Yeah, it was $200,000. And I said, well, what if, let's say you had somebody that had $35,000 and at age 35, if they had just captured market returns at age 65, what should they have had now? Not $200,000. It's like four times that.
0: Yeah.
1: Then I did this. I said, well, at age 75, they had 170,000. So if they had 35,000 or 45,000, excuse me, at age 35, what should they have had at that point? And it was 2 million. And my point is this. Investors are not getting market returns. We talk about this all the time. Studies, the Dalbar study, the S&P, you know, the studies from, you know, Spiva that they do on how investors are doing. We look at the studies that Morningstar have done regarding this. Investors are not getting great results. Why? Because they're not following the rules of investing as they've heard their entire lives. You know, buy and hang on things. Don't try to stock pick. You know, diversify the portfolio. You know, don't try to be a hero. And the problem, the reason they're not doing that is because the industry isn't doing. Why isn't the industry doing it? I don't get any, you know, there are a number of reasons. It could be ego. It could be, you know, I think I can beat the market. I can do this. I can get higher returns.
0: Magical thinking.
1: Magical thinking. Sometimes it's called that. But I'm telling you that this is what the problem is. And we are bent on trying to fix it here on the Investor Coaching Show. Paul Winkler, Evan Barner. Take a quick break. We'll be back right after the Supertalk 99.7 WTN.
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5: And it's all about real answers with Craft Body Scan, and that's the nice thing. 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
6: It is. And, you know, what you just kind of mentioned it, just because you feel well doesn't mean that you are. Many of the things that we find are asymptomatic, so they don't show any symptoms.
5: And obviously, when you say the words heart disease or lung cancer or these types of things, these are very serious things. And that's exactly what we're focused on with the couple's heart and lung scan, correct?
6: It is. We want to, you know, they're very important organs, obviously, out of the 78 that we have. And we think that, you know, couples, if you could tell one another, hey, I want to be here next year for you, this is one of the best ways to be able to do that.
5: And frankly, I did this several years ago. I'm a little bit of a hypochondriac, Rick. And so it does give you true peace of mind when you get that report and you know that everything's going on a-okay.
6: Absolutely. If you think about anything you do in life, having the answer and having that peace of mind, it's invaluable.
5: And that's what this special is all about, right? Getting people in the door and making sure that people do the scan. Talk to us about the price point on these couples' heart and lung scans.
6: We have this special pricing right now. We've gotten it all the way down to $99 for both scans. Typically, they can run almost upwards of $2,500, but we understand that this should not be a luxury for folks.
5: Here's how you get it done, folks. 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
1: All right, we're back here on the Investor Coaching Show. Paul Winkler, along with Evan Barner. PaulWinkler.com is the website. Of course, you'll want to check that website out because everybody should want to check that website out, especially check out the video that's on there, which is, why aren't we tripping over Wall Street millionaires? I get into it in a big way in that video. You can check it. That's on the front page of the website. Okay, Evan.
0: I think your last segment actually deals with
1: It really did. It really did. I mean, it's kind of like,
0: Continuing with the great news of Americans losing confidence.
1: Uh-huh. That's great news.
0: Copeland said last fall's government shutdown and the continuing standoff over funding for the Department of Homeland Security has caused people to focus more on problems with government funding and what it could mean for the government programs that retirees rely on. I hadn't really given that much thought of if you're seeing Congress struggling with budgets and this and that. Well, hey, what happens if they don't fund Social Security this year, fund Medicare this year? So it did create some concern. So here we go. This is a test, Paul.
1: Okay, so I'm just thinking term limits. Is this one way to build them in automatically?
0: So here to me was the money quote in this article for a number of reasons.
1: All right.
0: Jim Clare, 62, a financial advisor at Double Eagle Partners in Charlotte, North Carolina,
1: okay,
0: said he and many of his clients have decided to take Social Security as soon as they're eligible because of concern over the health of the program.
1: Yeah. So when the pro rata decrease in the benefits will apply to them as well, plus the decrease for having taken it early.
0: It will. But here was what jumped out at me.
1: Okay.
0: He's a financial advisor.
1: I know.
0: Taking Social Security at 62, which means either he's
1: not going to earn
0: less
1: much money.
0: $24,000
1: he's
0: a
1: not
0: year,
1: gonna, he's not earning much money.
0: Or let's he's just, a good financial advisor that's not going to get any of his Social Security. Now, that's the other reason
1: that is pretty funny.
0: We aren't seeing Wall Street millionaires is people are getting crazy advice.
1: That is pretty funny. So, yeah, if you don't know what Evan's talking about there, so you have the $2, you know, every $2 that you earn over the threshold, and it's in the mid $20,000 range, you get $1 of your Social Security taken away up to your full retirement age. So for him, it would be age 67. So it tells us that his income isn't very high. So you don't take financial advice from a broke person, I think is one of the rules, is if somebody's broke, don't take financial advice from them, but also don't take financial advice from them if they're going against logic with how the Social Security system works. When you're looking at taking it early, the way the system works is when you have your full retirement age, 67, you'll have a 5/9 in or decrease in your benefit for every month that you take it early. So in effect, if you take it 3 years early, 5/9, you take that, you know, 12 months, 36 months, that cuts your benefit by 20%. And then you have, and take another year earlier than that, you got another 5% deduction. Then you got another 5% if you take it another year early. So if you take it at 62, you have a 30% lifelong reduction in your benefits forever. And your benefit, which goes up by the cost of living as you get older, is on a much smaller number. If you wait later on, and it's debatable when you should take it. I'm not going to say, hey, you never take it early, you never take it late. You know, you always take it at a certain age because, you know, there's no such thing as always when it comes to financial planning, in my humble opinion, and in Evan's too, because I know we've had this debate a lot of times. He thinks I think you always ought to keep it, take it late. And I'm like, no, I've had lots of people where I have them take it earlier than that. But, you know, it just really depends on your situation and the benefits of relative benefits of husband and wife. But if you're dealing with a situation like that, you're permanently reducing your benefits because you have a 32% or 24% increase, excuse me, from 67 to 70. And then you got the 30% reduction before that. You're really handicapping yourself in a significant way for the rest of your life. And you're taking this bet and not thinking about that they're going to reduce your benefits too forever. You know, is really likely what is going to happen. So you take it early, you're thinking you're protecting yourself, but the reality of it is now, not so good. And, having advice come like that from a financial advisor, that's just troubling. But anyway, all right. Evan?
0: That was it.
1: All right, cool. All right. I'll tell you what, the idea, and what else you got going on?
0: Smart ways to take your tax refund. Three big
1: what
0: questions.
1: What refund?
0: Yeah. Right.
1: Oh, we got to be talking about those people.
0: And then actually, this was kind of in keeping with sort of a Mother's Day theme as I was thinking about stuff. Men, it's Mother's Day tomorrow.
1: Yeah. Heads up, man.
0: Three big questions to ask your aging parents.
1: Oh.
0: That makes for an interesting Mother's Day conversation.
1: Ooh. Yeah, that's an interesting.
0: But it was a good article.
1: I think that's a. That is interesting to me, you know, and things to ask your aging parents. I find this so many people. I was talking to a guy recently, and a friend of mine lost his dad, and I was like, oh man, I'm so sorry. And he says, Paul, let me tell you something, man. He said, we were complete. We were complete, and he was complete with all his friends too. And he was talking about how they had just spent so much time with each other. And they had talked through life. They had talked about how they felt about each other and what the impact that they had on each other. And it reminded me of my parents, myself. And I had written that little book, you know, which was the lessons of a lifetime, which is all the stuff that they taught me and how they taught these great lessons. And I think that's such a critical conversation to have with people as they get older, because you don't get another chance. And some people had troubled relationships. I mean, you know, sometimes that's not an easy conversation. What did they say there?
0: Yeah. Sorry.
1: Yeah, threw you a curveball.
0: Well, the three main things. One was asking how healthy are your finances?
1: Mm-hmm.
0: And, you know, just kind of, and obviously strategy-wise, it helps if you're coming from this point of, you know, we're here to help out and want to make sure you're okay kind of thing. But, you know, your parents don't want to be a burden to us, right? And it may seem like everything's fine, but just asking simple things like, hey, are all the bills getting paid on time? Are you late on anything? You know, that kind of stuff. Do they have investments?
1: They talk about powers of attorney, springing, you know.
0: They got into some of the estate planning things as well. But the first category was just talking about their regular spending and what to do, like seeing if you can contact the utility company and be added as an emergency contact, you know, so that you get notified if they miss a payment. Or
1: no, that's good stuff
0: that
1: right there.
0: That kind of stuff.
1: That's really good stuff.
0: And they did talk about durable powers of attorney. If money's tight, helping your parents get in touch with organizations such as local senior services or departments on aging, if you're not the one that's stepping up financially.
1: Right.
0: And even potentially helping them apply for Medicaid. You know, it just kind of depends on their. The next big
1: and
0: top.
1: Being there for them in case you have a situation where, let's say, somebody's trying to take advantage of them financially.
0: Right.
1: Don't have shame in bringing this stuff up, because the technology, it can be so complicated, and a lot of times people get taken advantage of. Yeah.
0: Yep. And then they did get into having end-of-life plans and documents, you know, making sure you review things like your beneficiary and all that.
1: And powers of attorney, you know, a lot of times a custodian may not take a power of attorney that's too old. I mean, this sounds weird. But you just make sure that your financial institution will honor your power of attorney. Make sure that those documents stay up to date. We found that many times that you have a power of attorney that's too old and they just don't accept it, and it can cause problems. So,
0: yep. And same thing, healthcare powers.
1: Yeah, I was going to say healthcare powers is the other one. You know, helps have somebody be able to make decisions, because the doctor has to keep you alive and you may not want to in certain conditions. So you need to have that stuff looked at on a regular basis with attorneys.
0: Yeah. And it went so far as to say, hey, if you're, you know, if your parents, if things are tight, offer to pay for the attorney, you know, offer to pay to have them meet with an estate planning or an elder law attorney.
1: Yeah.
0: That kind of stuff.
1: Yeah. And a lot of times parents don't want to ask for that help, but you know, the reality of it is a lot of kids, you're robbing the kids of the ability to bless you.
0: Yeah.
1: That's what I found. 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We'll be back right after this.
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1: Hey folks, this is Paul Winkler. I see commercials all the time from investment firms saying, we do better when you do better. And you would think that aligning the advisor's interests with the client would be sufficient. However, the reality is that all mutual fund companies operate that way. Still, research has found that 90% of them underperform their benchmarks. There are two distinctly different ways to grow an investment business, in my experience. One is to cherry-pick short-term past performance and lead the investor to believe that they'll get extraordinary returns. Most money that flows into mutual funds goes to the funds that recently had the best track record. The problem is that they rarely repeat. The second is to educate the investor so they don't fall for that myth about how to choose investments. Don't wait any longer and fall for the investment myths. 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

0: All right, back here on the Investor Coaching Show, Paul Winkler. We're talking money and investing along with Evan Barnard. 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If you need a 15-minute phone call, jump on, and any one of the offices, we got them all over the place. 10 of them all over the place. Can't be one that's further, more than a stone's throw from you.
1: Anyway. You can't swing a dead cat around here without hitting one of our offices.
0: Something like that. That's terrible. Oh, man. Cat lovers, I apologize on behalf of Evan.
1: Fortunately, we don't have the text line that people can text us and say, hey, what are you beating up on cats?
0: Yeah, stop. My cats would be the first one to text.
1: Right.
0: Oh, anyway, Evan, go for it, yeah, man, before we get from too much trouble.
1: we were talking about engaging with, parents during mm-hmm. Mother's Day, having some of these conversations. Mm-hmm. But the same thing, we have a lot of people looking at retirement, mm-hmm. And we were talking about people concerned. But, okay, if you're getting ready to retire or you just retired, now what? And, especially if you've just retired, mm-hmm. and even if you still got another year of work, the current events kind of give you pause of, hey, what can I do? What can I plan on? Because you're a little bit more heightened awareness of the deal. And one of the keys in this one article was focus on what you can control. You probably talk about that a lot in counseling.
0: Well, it's true, yeah.
1: And back burner, what you can't control.
0: Yeah, recognize what you can't and have the wisdom to know the difference,
1: yeah.
0: Right?
1: Yeah. And so the first thing was assess your spending rate. Mm-hmm. People who have just retired or about to do so are particularly vulnerable to what retirement researchers call sequence of returns risk, mm-hmm. which means that a bad market shows up early in your retirement is mm-hmm. the risk mm-hmm. in terms of the sequence of return.
0: So you've got to know the level of volatility or the potential volatility of the portfolio. You better know that. Yeah.
1: This was an interesting stat in 2025 retirement spending research mm-hmm. found that the people most likely to run out of money in retirement were the ones whose portfolios lost value in the first 5 years of their retirement.
0: Yeah.
1: And that really does drive home the importance of having a diversified portfolio and kind of speaks to when you were comparing your stupid portfolio to a 90% S&P, uh-huh, uh-huh. 10% T-bills or tips.
0: Which is so the concentration we typically see in investor portfolios, even if you're not doing an S&P 500 fund, we see such a big concentration in that asset category. And people feel hunky-dory. Everything's great. Oh, it's wonderful. I've been doing really, really well. I'm not worried about it. And, it's kind of like you're going along and all of a sudden the earthquake hits or the storm comes. And you were doing great before it hit, but it's too late once it happens to do anything about it. You can't go back and say, hey, can I have a redo? Can I have a mulligan on this one? You've got to know what is likely to happen or what could happen beforehand. So, yeah, it's really important to understand that.
1: And don't just look at your spending. Mm-hmm. But if you're looking at it and it's not great news, then adjust your spending. Mm-hmm. And they said oftentimes it's just a small tweak here or there makes a huge difference. It's not like you just have to cut 30% across the board or something like that. You just have to pay attention to it. Mm-hmm. And certainly if you haven't retired yet, do a really in-depth look at what do you think your spending in retirement is going to be. And oftentimes, I don't know if you experienced this, Paul. I'd be curious. Mm-hmm. Oftentimes we find that clients think they need more mm-hmm. in retirement, but they don't factor in, I've got Social Security coming out of my pay, I've got 15% going into my 401k. All of a sudden,
0: and my mortgage might be getting paid off.
1: You may be making 100 grand thinking, oh gosh, I'm going to need it, but you only get 70.
0: Yeah, and I think that's interesting because you made the point earlier that people end up spending more in retirement than they thought they were going to.
1: Well,
0: we look at it and go, well, Evan is saying, well, in our side, we find that people end up spending less than they thought they were going to need in retirement. What's the difference? Why the disconnect between them? And I think so often what happens is the type of people that typically come to somebody like us and they want to be engaged and understand their investing.
1: Yeah.
0: They really want to be engaged in the process. that tends to be a different type of person than the quote unquote average person out there. That's my theory. I think it's just the type of people that we typically tend to deal with. They're more engaged. They want to understand. They don't want to know what they're doing, why they're doing it. They want to be really, really prepared.
1: Yeah.
0: But a lot of people do not prepare as what I call for the greatest vacation or the longest vacation they'll ever take. I was talking to a lady at Channel 5 yesterday, and we were talking. She goes, I just love that commercial, you know, that you guys have, where you're talking about, you know, you spend so much time. You're going on a vacation. You spend so much time preparing for it. Are you prepared for the greatest and longest vacation you'll ever take? You know, most people don't spend a lot of time. And I just grew up watching a dad who did that.
1: Yeah.
0: That's what he did. Saturday mornings, he was sitting there. And here's a guy that had pensions all over the place.
1: Right.
0: He didn't really need to prepare as much. He was a military guy, you know. So the reality of it was he prepared even though he didn't have to. But, you know, that's watching a military guy. you have a different perspective on things.
1: Yes.
0: Yes.
1: We are a different breed.
0: Yes, you are. which is good.
1: Here was a strategy that we talk to clients about all the time as well. I agreed with most of the stuff in this article.
0: Okay.
1: Pull cash flows from safer assets.
0: Wait a second. What was that again? I was shocked that you said you agreed with it. What?
1: Pull cash flows from safer assets.
0: Uh-huh.
1: And so, again, you have to be diversified to have some safer assets to pull from so that when the market is down, that's what the fixed income side of your portfolio is for. That's where you take the spending.
0: Right.
1: Don't just deplete those asset categories pro rata. You don't take money out of each piece.
0: Mm-hmm.
1: Take money out of the pieces that are doing well.
0: And the other thing is that you got to really, really be careful that those types of asset categories, those bonds, those fixed income investments are safe. We see a lot of people come in and say, I got this target date fund, or I get this fund over here. And you think, well, everybody's doing this. This is what people have. And we'll look at that and go, whoa, do you recognize the duration on these bonds? Do you know what the credit rating on these bonds are? And they're like, clueless. They have no idea. And duration, when you have a long duration, let's see if you have some kind of a bond fund with a duration of 20. What that means is, by definition, if interest rates go up 1%, they're going to go down 20%. And, you know, you have a situation where all of a sudden interest rates go up, you can have stocks go down and bonds go down simultaneously, and you're sunk. Or if you have low quality bonds, you know, high yield bonds. Yes, the marketing sounds great. They're high yield, high interest rates. And you think, wow, that's where I'm going to get my income in retirement. But when the economy gets soft, it's those companies that have to pay a lot to use your money, those high yield issuers that end up going down in value because their interest rates go up even further and bond prices go down when the risk goes up. And you can have a situation where the whole doggone thing sinks on you as a result of that. So recognize that not all bonds, not all fixed income is created equal. Really, really important.
1: Yeah. Circling back in this, they talked about playing the long game with Social Security. And we touched on that some, but I want to read a couple of these paragraphs because they do touch on the areas that you really have to be cognizant of to help make that decision. You know, early in retirement, many people feel the pull to replace the income they had while they were working. Social Security beckons in that it's a secure, inflation-protected source of income, much like a payment. But the lifetime benefits of delaying Social Security are hard to ignore. A higher income stream that also happens to be fully inflation-protected and will last as long as you do. Exactly what you said last segment. In our retirement income research, we took a look at the pros and cons of delayed Social Security filing. We found that delaying filing up until age 70 did enlarge lifetime income. This was the curious line in this. But the benefits are greatest if you have some other source of funds to draw from until your benefits start. So if you don't have any other assets, you still may want to take your benefits early.
0: You may not be able to work.
1: If you've got to keep the lights on, turn that faucet on.
0: Right.
1: And the benefits are also obviously more valuable for people with above average life expectancies in that they stand to receive those higher streams of inflation protected income for a longer period of time.
0: Yeah.
1: And a lot of clients, when they ask me, you know, like, hey, when should I take it? We always talk about life expectancy, but that doesn't come up in most of the articles you see or any of these rule of thumb things, you know, you hear on ads of,
0: yeah,
1: if everyone in your family doesn't make it past 74, you might want to take your benefit at 62.
0: And, and sometimes it's gonna, you know, hard to figure out what life expectancy is. You can't just go look at a table just simply because that table is just everybody. You know, look at your family history. Look at, you know, what's your health? You know, what do you exercise? Do you eat well, or do you, you know, you're a human trash can when it comes to eating? You know, it can be different between different people. And do you have a, you know, pretty bad family history of health?
1: Right.
0: And so I'll typically have people say, hey, what do you think? And a lot of times people are fairly reasonable on their expectations on how, what their life expectancies are.
1: Right. Yeah.
0: But yeah, you definitely want to make sure that you spend some time on that.
1: And so that was it. Just, you know,
0: cool.
1: Kind of control what you can control and don't sweat the stuff you can't control.
0: That sounds like wisdom to me. All right. 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Paul Winkler along with Evan Barnard. We're going to take a quick break and be right back after this on Supertalk 99.7 WTN.
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4: 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Some are still carrying wounds. So what do we do with Mother's Day when the memories aren't sweet? Hi, folks. It's Pastor John Haggard from TreasureTop.com. Honoring your mother, the command God gave us in Exodus 20, verse 12, doesn't mean pretending the hurt didn't happen. 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You're here. You're breathing. You are loved by your Heavenly Father, passed through her. 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
0: All right, back here on the Investor Coaching Show, Paul Winkler, along with Evan Barnard. It's Mother's Day.
1: Yes.
0: Got yourself hooked up?
1: Evan? Absolutely.
0: Y'all ready?
1: Absolutely. I got my wife a new chain link fence.
0: You got her a new chain link? Really?
1: Yes. That's what she wanted.
0: Is that okay? All right.
1: Not the most romantic thing, but I'm listening.
0: Well, okay. Yes. Yeah, that works. Okay. So we were getting into conversations up in the Goodlettsville office, got to talking about, you know, things that we ought to be doing from a workshop standpoint.
1: Yeah.
0: Are we doing a tax? You and I are doing anything else tax-wise?
1: It's not on the schedule.
0: Not on the schedule. Are we doing anything else in that particular area? And then we talked about that. We talked about Social Security.
1: Yep.
0: And there is a Social Security workshop out there on the website. And we update that on a pretty regular basis over at paulwinkler.com. The Medicare workshop that we have there. We've got that video that we had done, which was, why aren't we tripping with over Wall Street millionaires?
1: Mm-hmm.
0: That, I think that came out really, we're doing another version of that though. That's going to be coming up. But that is a, I guess, a really good video just to check out, just to go, okay, what's going on, you know, with regards to why aren't we getting better results?
1: Right.
0: You know, why is it that investors get such bad results when it comes down to, you know, how they're applying the investing process? And, you know, the whole thing that I find so often is you have something 80, 90% of money flowing into target date funds. You know, I go to work, I am told, hey, you know, log in, set yourself up, or, you know, or they may be automatically put into a fund for their retirement date, you know, 2040, 2050, 2060, whatever that is. And they have no idea how that stuff is invested. They don't even know what's going on inside of those portfolios. And I find that too often people end up in a situation where, you know, they might be down the road with a fraction of what they thought they were going to have.
1: Mm-hmm.
0: Or when markets, U.S. markets, inevitably take a dive. I mean, they'll do that. It's just the way markets work. And, you know, is it going to be something like where we had technology stocks that dropped 80% that causes it? What is it going to, what's going to be the catalyst? You don't know, and you don't know when.
1: Right.
0: But once it happens, it's too late. And you got to just recognize that the investing industry, as we talked about earlier in the show, we talked about the big investment firms that are handling so much money. That one firm that we were talking about, billions and billions of dollars, and especially younger investors that are getting pulled into that. And they're going, hey, you know, we'll just offer everything to everybody. You know, we'll just give you whatever you want to have access to. You know, we are just a smorgasbord, and, you know, we're a vending machine, and we're not going to necessarily worry about whether that stuff is good for you or not. We're just going to give you access to everything. And some people, it's a lack of discipline. Maybe it's you know, they get into, there's this one study I was actually, I was looking at, Evan, this week.
1: Mm-hmm.
0: And the study was interesting because I made a comment in something I had done this week, and it was about how there are psychologists that say upwards of 100% of our decisions are emotional in nature. You know, so if we look at what, how we make decisions as humans.
1: Right.
0: And it was making that comment, and I said to my son, I said, hey, you know, bud, we got to make sure that we actually reference where that data comes from, because yeah, that's a pretty extreme number right
1: there. Yeah.
0: Anytime you say 100% of your information is, or the decisions that you make as an investor are emotional, you know, you got to be able to have some kind of way of justifying where that information comes from. And it was actually a study that was done, and this one guy was fascinating. Is Antonio Damasio was his name. And his point was that he argued that emotion is essential for all decision making, not separate from it. So I got in conversation with a guy who, he fancies himself as Spock. Remember years and years ago, Evan, we had this whole thing where we had conscious investing for peace of mind.
1: Yeah.
0: And then we had this whole thing, the investor's dilemma that we would do. You know, mm-hmm. People have a fear of the future. They want to predict the future. Well, they want to look at the past. Because we think, you know, somebody who predicted the past and predicted things in the past will be good at predicting things in the future, right? So we're talking about that. And he just fancies himself, he's Spock. And it was kind of funny. It's like, well, you know, I'm not emotional at all. I just make every decision on strict logic.
1: Is he still single?
0: and I'm just laughing going, you think you are? And I says, I wonder if that's coming from pride. and you know, of course, pride, you know, being emotionally driven. And then if you question it, the person would get angry, which is an emotion, right? And we do. We think that we are so logical.
1: Right.
0: And the reality of it is, so often we make decisions about everything, and it comes from an emotional bent, and we don't recognize it. We don't realize that, as one guy that was a neurologist, I guess a neuroscientist is what he put it this way. This neuroscientist said, your brain is a mansion.
1: Yeah.
0: But the conscious part of it is a broom closet.
1: Yeah.
0: You have no idea what's really driving your behavior. Status quo bias, like I talked about earlier, is just the bias that says, just don't do anything. Well, where does that come from? Well, it certainly can come from, if I make a decision, I do something different, I change course, I could be making a mistake, and I'm afraid of making a mistake. And that's why we always tell people, go through an education process. We tell people, don't come in our office and say, here, I want you to manage our money. I tell people, do not do that. And guess what? We're not going to do it anyway. We want you to get, what am I doing? Why am I doing? You don't have to know everything, so don't let this scare you. You know, because some people can have this lack of confidence and think, oh my gosh, you're going to be over my head and I'm not going to get it. But we want you to get what you're doing, why you're doing it, expectations, know what can happen, how it works, where this data comes from, so on and so forth. Because when you get this stuff, your level of confidence goes way the heck up. That's our experience of this. But that, and then the other thing that we do is we typically look at hindsight. You know, we look at, you know, what happened. Oh man, I knew that was going to happen. Well, if you knew that was going to happen, you would have bet your entire fortune on that happening.
1: Yeah.
0: Or we look at false patterning. We look at things that have happened in the past and we think, well, that happened in the past. That's what's going to happen in the future. And we don't recognize that all of this stuff is emotional. It's all emotional. We have a chart I have a chart in my office anyway. And it's a list of hundreds of psychological biases that drive our behavior. And we don't recognize that that's so often how we make decisions. So what we look at is, how can we build the C? How can we build the cognitive part of your brain just so that you're doing things and you just kind of know why you're doing them? And you get that there's some science behind it. And people don't recognize that there's a lot of evidence-based research on how markets work. And it's so logical. You don't have to throw your brain away. I mean, that's always the way I've been. You know, I had to tell people that I swear my mother passed through Missouri when she was pregnant, because you got to show me. It's got to make sense. And so often people invest blindly. And that's our big thing, is don't do that. Paul Winkler, Investor Coaching Show, Evan Barnard. You know, you can always check out the website. We've got lots of great stuff right there. You know, the workshop on Social Security, Medicare workshops. You can get on the podcast. Make sure you subscribe to it. And you can get an email every day just saying, here's the new episode. Here's what we're talking about now. Check it out. It's got a lot of good stuff there. And I think that you'll find that this stuff is a lot more accessible than you think. Don't necessarily buy the idea that you can't get it.
1: Absolutely.
0: Have a great week. Happy Mother's Day, everybody, all you moms out there. We'll catch you next week right here.
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11: ABC News. I'm Dave Packer. A cruise ship where a deadly Hunt virus outbreak erupted is sailing to the Canary Islands with more than 100 passengers and crew on board. 17 of them are U.S. citizens. ABC's Maggie Rooley is in the Canary Islands.
12: The CDC emergency response is classified as a level 3, the lowest risk to the public. Back in the Canary Islands, despite all the precautions, workers at the port here protesting the ship's arrival.
13: Estamos muy lejos de...
12: This resident says people are scared, but this tourist from Ireland says she's not worried.
14: I feel perfectly fine.
13: Yeah.
14: Because I know they're going to quarantine everyone. They're going to make sure everything is safe for everyone.
12: The World Health Organization stressing this is not a new COVID.
15: Nearly a dozen people were rushed to a hospital following a possible boat explosion off the waters of Miami this afternoon, according to fire officials. In Denver, a Frontier Airlines jet hitting and killing a person who was on the runway during takeoff.
16: Frontier Flight 4345 was accelerating for takeoff at Denver International, speeding down the runway at almost 150 miles per hour when pilots sounded the alarm. Officials say a person they describe as trespassing scaled an airport fence and 2 minutes later was struck and killed. An official telling ABC News the person was at least partially consumed by one of the engines, triggering an engine fire.
15: ABC's Jacqueline Lee, the plane was evacuated and preliminary reports say five people were taken to the hospital. Under a new Trump administration proposal, guns could be mailed through the United States Postal Service. It's been illegal, except for licensed dealers, since the 1920s as part of efforts to curb crime back then. ABC's Luke Barr.
17: Basically, the Justice Department is saying the post office is a federal entity, and because that's a federal entity, they cannot infringe on the Second Amendment. They say the law that was passed in 1927 and has been on the books for 100 years is an infringement of the Second Amendment.
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15: In North Carolina, two suspects now charged after three people were found dead Thursday night when deputies responded to a welfare check at a home in Fairview. Major John Ledford with the Buncombe County Sheriff's Office.
20: The information we've received, she is the daughter of the couple and the granddaughter of the deceased, older deceased person.
15: Authorities said the teenage girl was located in Gatlinburg, Tennessee, accompanied by a man whom police say is a second suspect. A massive security breach has impacted millions of students and teachers, just as many are preparing for final exams.
21: Millions of students and teachers across the country recovering from a digital nightmare right before finals week. A massive cyber attack shutting down the online learning platform Canvas, used by more than 8,000 K-12 schools and colleges to post assignments, check grades, and communicate with students and parents.
15: ABC's Morgan Norwood. The Trump administration releasing some federal government files on UFO sightings. ABC's Christian Cordero.
22: NASA transcripts from 4 years later are also part of this release. Buzz Aldrin telling the government he saw a possible laser in space. And images taken from the Apollo 17 mission in 1972 show strange lights observed in space from the moon. Every Apollo mission has reported similar lights.
15: FIFA announcing Katy Perry, Michael Bublé, and Mexican rock royalty Mana will be featured in the opening ceremonies at this year's World Cup. Dave Packer, ABC News.
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0: Hey, friends, it's Matt Murphy here talking about my buddies down at the Glock store. 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
2: 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And you may miss some stuff. So you know what? Shame on you. And here's some what you've missed this week right here on Supertalk 99.7.
3: What is up, party people? Happy Thursday. Team back in full effect, back with his fresh haircut. Belle, looking like Greta Thunberg. Fantastic. He-Man.
4: I don't think I've cut my hair in like the last 6 years.
3: You get any strength from it?
4: Of course.
3: All right, cool. Really, six years?
4: Yeah, I think it's been 6 years.
3: Whoa. That isn't, what was it before?
4: What do you mean?
3: Like, did you keep it like shoulder length, or did you just,
4: no,
3: was
4: I've always,
3: it short?
4: No, I've always let it. I've started growing it out when I got into the dorm at college, and because my mother wouldn't let me keep it long, so I was like, I'll show you. Oh. And it's been long ever since.
3: Because you're a hippie.
4: No, not
3: she
4: really.
3: Was worried you were going to be a hippie and smoke marijuana.
4: Well, she was half wrong.
3: Yeah, you're not a hippie. You don't smell a patchouli, if that's what you're asking. But you are. Maybe
4: can I,
3: have
4: can
3: partake.
4: I bum a clove cigarette from somebody?
3: Clove. Oh, that is awesome. Look at you. Oh, man. We redistricted, kind of, sort of. We're looking at the map. Phenomenal map. They're not even pretending, which, you know what? I like the honesty. Right? And can we just... The honesty matters the most. Just tell us why you're doing this. Everybody's going to whine and moan. Both sides do it. And this is not the first time this has been done. It's not the last time, right? The minute somebody else gets into power somewhere else and there's an opportunity, they would do it right back, because unfortunately, this is the world we live in. And

0: I continue to go back and say this over and over. At no point in time do you ever hear them say, well, it's going to be better for the people of X, Y, and Z. Memphis. It's going to be better for them. It's going to be better for the people of Nashville. It's going to be... No, they just say, hey, look, we just want more seats.
1: Senator Ramesh Akbari of Memphis grilled Senator John Stevens, who helped redraw the state's map.
2: Did you consider keeping Shelby County as a single community of interest?
3: The consideration for drawing these maps was to maximize the Republican potential to maintain the majority in the United States House of Representatives.
2: Did you evaluate whether the new districts that you all created were compact?
3: Ms. Chairman, all of these questions are going to get the same answer.
0: Yeah, we just wanted to do this and we could. You couldn't stop us, so there you go. And maybe the Supreme Court may make us redraw something, but, you know, we're winning. So we got rid of that one place there. And there you go. Welcome to the modern world of politics. Who's next? Right? I mean, it's people are frustrated. Can't be frustrated, unfortunately, because we vote these people in. You know, like we always talk about here, you know, we can sit here and whine about, you know, who's probably going to be governor. If you had to lay money on it, if I came to you and said, you've got to put your house, your life savings on who's going to be the next governor, I think we all know who everybody would pick. And yet when we go and look at her numbers in the Senate. So what's that say about everybody and everything?
4: I think you were being kind.
0: Was I?
4: Yes. I think the raspberry needed to be bigger. There you go.
0: There you go. But it's when we continue to do that, and then, but that's on us. That's on us because we don't demand different. You know, we were just talking about Spencer Pratt. What does it take in a place like California where you have billions of dollars of waste, let alone fraud, just waste on stupid things, homeless people everywhere. It used to be when you were a kid, people would come and visit and they always wanted to go by, you know, they had there's the Miracle Mile in LA, and then there was Skid Row, and it was an area, it was a small confined area, and people would go, oh, that's Skid Row, named after, there's a band name, said, hey, we should be called Skid Row. Now every place is Skid Row. When my friends are going, hey, I'm going to go to Hollywood. Don't. It's gross. It's disgusting. You're going to hate it. It smells like piss. It's nothing what you think it is. It is it's awful. Are you serious? Yeah, it's serious. Yeah, just don't. It's gnarly. Drive. You can see the sign from several different freeways and just keep moving. Go to other places. But finally, it took a fire and chaos for maybe there to be a mayor. And by the way, running for mayor in a place like L.A., first of all, do you know how much money they get paid? Insane. Secondly, it's supposed to be non-Republican or Democrat. We know what it is. But that's what it takes to maybe get something moved. In today's modern politics, it takes a disaster of epic proportions, potentially, like the burning down of half your city, to replace somebody. Because we just go, eh. And put the same people in over and over again. And over and over again. Do I think this is going to make the people of Memphis and them upset? Yeah. Do I think it's going to make their lives any better? No. But they don't care about it. They said that. Look, we're just getting another seat. Okay. And they have, I mean, it should frustrate all of us, whether it's Republicans getting it done to them, Democrats getting it done to them, still need to ask ourselves, are we getting everything that we should be demanding from these people? No, because if they can play the game, they're going to play it, do it, and they'll keep winning at the game because it's all about power. And the whole thing when they always talk about race, too. Oh, it's about race. No, the only colors that matter, there's three. There's red, there's blue, and there's green. That's it. It's not about black or white. Republicans would not care at all if the only way somebody could be a elected official is if all of black people voted, you care? No, you care about, did they check the box for you? That's it. Because when they send in their vote, there's the ballot. The ballot doesn't put, I'm a black person. No, it's just here. But what do you get out of that? We'll see. We will see. It's going to be interesting. And again, as Ken and I said yesterday, it's wait till we get to the Supreme Court with all of these. They could be busy. They could be very, very, very, very busy. I mean, look at Louisiana. The minute they won in the Supreme Court, what'd they do? They're like, oh, we're stopping our primaries. We got to figure this out again because we've got a new opportunity here. So, goodness me. Bell's back. Bell got trashed on the YouTube page yesterday, and he wasn't even here.
4: Yeah, it was funny. I was actually watching before I went to my doctor's appointment, and somebody's ripping me a new one, and I'm just sitting there watching it at my house.
5: And you weren't even doing anything.
4: Yeah, I wasn't doing anything.
0: Bell's stupid. He don't even know what he's doing. Because it was had something to do with the cameras, because you got him walked out of the room, apparently, Ken, and the camera was still on you. And they're just, Bell's stupid, doesn't even know what it is. Bell wasn't even here. Wasn't even here.
5: You can't win for losing in this business.
0: You can't. How gorgeous is it outside?
5: Don't talk about it.
0: Oh, why? Something could happen?
5: No. I'm stuck in this little closet.
0: Oh, well, I thought we were getting you a window, bro.
5: I'm telling you, dude, I'm bringing a sledgehammer and I'm going to make a window.
0: I would like that. I would love to see it. We could do that for you. I think, guys, we need to get, we'll get a sponsor. Like Bob makes windows or whatever, right? For the window. It'd be great.
4: That's about the only way he's going to get a window.
0: That's okay. Yeah, it's got to be that way.
5: Yeah, it'll have to be trade.
0: I worked at this small station in Yuba City, California. So like 40 minutes outside of Sacramento. I would do my overnight and production. I did the night shift on a country station. Then I did production. And then I would drive to this place where I did middays and production there. It was at a strip mall. And instead of having, like, we have our little studios, they just had little booths, but they were sliding glass doors, like, for your backyard, because the guy did trade out. It was like going to your backyard. Oh, baby, I tell you what. So, war still going on.
4: What war?
0: It's a quagmire. Oh, yeah, you can't say quagmire. It is a...
4: Giggity.
0: What did he call it? An excursion. Thank you very much, sir. I don't know what this... The memo, they're waiting to hear back what the memo is. And I don't know what the memo is going to be. So there was 14 points when I talked to my buddy who has seen it. And they've got some stuff that, you know, of course, you know, Iran's got some stuff. Because the whole thing is, how do you figure out... Because you've got to make it seem like you won. And then they're going to try to make it seem like they won. How do you do that? How do you do it where everybody wins? You don't. You can't. If you try to make everybody happy, guess who's happy? Nobody. Nobody. So we're going to talk about a little bit later. What does it actually entail? Is it a better deal? Is it a worse deal? I mean, you know, who are we trusting for the negotiations? Who's leading the show? I still have no idea who's leading it. Which is another thing, you know, that how do you trust whatever you're getting on a piece of paper is going to be real when all is said and done? And
4: are they still claiming to be talking to the Speaker of the Parliament?
0: Well, yeah. The foreign minister seems to be the one leading, and he's the guy that should. He's the guy that should be leading this thing. But who's he talking to that is going to say yes or no? Because you still have the Ayatollah, Electric Boogaloo, and you've got the IRGC. Who's doing what and who's doing who and who's leading what? And if he says something, do we believe them, vice versa?
4: How long has it been since the Ayatollah's been on TV?
0: I think he did something, not this past Saturday, the Saturday before. I think he showed himself.
4: Did he look messed up?
0: Yeah, I mean, I think it's more about his leg now.
4: Oh, okay.
0: I don't know if I think he's lost a leg.
4: Oh,
0: I don't know if they'll find it. Probably not. I think, and that was during his dad when they killed his dad.
4: Yeah, he was in the same meeting his dad was in.
0: Yeah, he was in the same meeting his dad was in. So we will see. And gas prices, like Ken said, I know people get mad. They're not going down anytime soon. Even as oil falls. Remember, oil, it's a weird thing, oil. Up like a rocket ship, down like a feather. And there, a lot of what you're seeing in the trading world right now is where it's up and down really fastest than any other. Remember, future prices are what you need to be looking at. It only gives you a smidge. It's what's it worth on the boat. And when you go to your local store, right, wherever it is, what did they pay for it? Underground. So if they paid, you know, whatever a gallon, you know, $2.75 or $3.50 for a gallon, even though oil they can get now and the gallon that they would be buying would be $2.50, well, they still have to sell the $3.50 stuff. And they got to make their rip, and then they've got to pay the taxes. So that's the issue. It's still the expensive gas in the ground, and it takes a while to recycle itself through. So that's the, hence the up like a rocket ship and down like a feather. Although, would you, so yesterday, would you say, Bell, you was 429, then you went over to Goodlettsville, and what was it?
4: Yeah, where I normally go, it had gone down from, fourth, I think it was 439. It dropped to 429. Then I, when I went to my doctor's appointment yesterday, I was up in Goodlettsville and I saw it for, I want to say 389. Oh, and they were both Kroger's, just in different parts of the city.
0: That's cool. There you go. You better get over there, guys. Better get over there. Poor Ken and his Elantra. Luckily, that thing is. Whew.
5: Goodness. Goodness gracious.
0: What's it take you? Well, how far of a drive? Like, how many miles is it?
5: It's actually only about 33 miles from my house.
0: So it's 66 a day.
5: 66 miles a day, boys.
0: And that's, what are you getting, 29?
5: I'm getting about 29, 30 miles a gallon.
0: Okay, that's not bad.
5: So I got to fill up every week.
0: Oh, that sucks.
5: Yes, sir?
0: We have filled up the day before the war, and then 5 weeks ago. We haven't filled up since.
5: Yeah, that's how our Rogue is, because my wife, you know, works remotely. That's the family car.
0: Yeah.
5: That's the one with air conditioning.
0: Oh, yeah. That's the one where we're all doing stuff together.
5: Yeah, the leather seats and all that jazz, you know. And, yeah, we only have to fill that thing up maybe once a month.
0: That's so awesome, isn't it?
5: It is.
0: That is awesome. Like, that is crazy. And every one of us is remembering. Every one of us has had a car when you think about way back in the day. I used to have this old F-100 when I lived in Texas, three on the tree. It was awesome. It got enough to go from gas station to gas station. It was, did better. Like, I put $60 in the next day. I'm like, damn, I'm on E. Because it get like 9 miles to the gallon. It was cool to look at.
5: Yeah.
0: But, you know, it was not cheap to drive.
5: Right.
0: I'll tell you that right now. All right. A lot of stuff to get to today. We'll talk a little bit more about this. The hantavirus, is it coming for you? Could it be here? It's in Georgia, but is it in Georgia? It's in California, but is it Arizona? We'll discuss, because the terror that people have, but it's also kind of exciting, right? Because we doom scroll naturally. It's our instincts. We'll talk about that, among other things. Chad Benson, Supertalk 99.7.
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5: Drivers, we got stuff in the way. In Whites Creek, a crash. 24 eastbound at the Claylick Road overpass. Goodlettsville, a crash on the right shoulder. 65 southbound near mile marker 100. And then a crash at Murfreesboro Pike and 24 and Spence Lane. Mississippi got hammered by tornadoes last night. And we'll let you know what's going on with redistricting in Tennessee coming up at 12:30 on Super Talk 99.7 WTN.
0: I love the redistricting. The look on their faces when they ask them, do you know what's going to happen? They're like, yeah, we know what's going to happen. You guys know why we're doing this. And watching them walk in yesterday, getting booed by everybody, which is, do you people not have jobs? It's the other side of it. I mean, I get it. And what's the hissing and the booing? Who's that for?
5: Well, you got to do something.
0: I get it. You know what you do? You get out and you go to the people and say, my ideas are better.
5: That's what you do.
0: That's what you do. Because stuff like this, by the time it gets to this point, it's too late. Like, did you see Utah? So Utah, they've got this new data center that's going in with Mr. Wonderful. Remember him? Kevin O'Leary. And last night, it's this small little area about 160 miles outside of Salt Lake City, 40,000 acres for this AI data center.
5: Wow.
0: 40,000 acres. The people are up in arms over it. By the time they figured out what was going on, and last night, it just shows you, they're all sitting up there. And they had to hold it in like a mini arena and do, like, they had it in three or four other rooms where they had to zoom in, thousands of people there. And all of them were pissed. And guess what? They voted to approve it. Yeah, because by the time that's already happened, it's too late.
5: Yeah, by the time it gets to that point,
0: yeah,
5: it's a done deal.
0: And that's what happened last night. And, you know, the whole thing, too, with the data center. The amount of water it takes is massive, but it's getting better. And it's going to get better. Like, because they've got some stuff. They got these new cooling chips that are awesome with the certain flow that does on these chips that are incredible. But it's still a ways out. They've also got this stuff they're working on that's very futuristic, but not, you know, how fast things move nowadays. Not like 20 years away where they submerge it almost in this gel. But one of the reasons they picked, you know, a place like Utah is because of the climate. It's dry and half the year.
5: Yeah.
0: It's cold enough there that they don't have to run stuff.
5: Yep.
0: But it's still, you know, I mean, we're talking millions of gallons a day to cool that place.
5: Yeah, that's kind of the thing that I do wonder about, because water is a precious, precious resource in the West.
0: Yes, yes. I mean, they have, because of the Colorado River, and water is, it only takes a couple months of no rain in certain places, and boom, it's drought.
5: Yes.
0: And yeah. And that is a big resource. And the way that, you know, who controls the Colorado River this way or that way, or, oh my God, in California, like, there's a smelt. Nobody can have water. But nobody's going away from the AI. We're not going to.
5: It's here, dude.
0: Hell yeah, it's here. I use it every day. It's awesome.
5: I'm using it right now.
0: There you go. I know. This is even us. We've all gone home. These are just AI people.
5: Mine's already addressing me as Brother Ken Weaver.
0: I like that. I like that. Don't give it a name.
5: I'm not going to.
0: I accidentally said sunshine to mine. Oh, well, thanks, sunshine. Now it calls me sunshine. I'm like,
4: I saw a video over the last week and that Musk already has some kind of power plant here in Tennessee.
0: Yeah, he's got a power plant here. I think it runs on gas, natural gas.
4: What's it for? Is that part of his AI
0: development? Yeah, the expansion of the AI. Okay. Everywhere is going to be. And the funny thing is, everybody recognizes it. It's like anything else. We all recognize it. We're fine with it as long as it's not in our backyard.
5: Right.
0: Right. If it's not in our backyard, great. Because all those people that were there last night pissed and angry. Yeah. But are you going to stop using the internet and AI? No. You just don't want it next door to you.
5: Right.
0: Which is. I understand that. Nobody wants a power plant or a refinery or a giant AI thing. But it is. And the data center, too. The big thing about, the data center is going to bring in a gazillion. It's not bringing. As they build it, it'll have a lot of jobs to it. But then to maintain it, nothing. And now that they're maintaining themselves, it's even getting creepier.
5: Yeah. Isn't the AI center here in Tennessee? Is that the one near Memphis?
0: Yeah. I think that's the one near Memphis. So,
5: because I think there's been a lot of hue and cry over that.
0: And then one where they're trying to take the farmers here, you know, the TVA and everything.
5: Yeah,
0: you've got
5: all
0: of that. You had the people in Kentucky got offered a ton of money and they said no. So nobody wants it in their backyard, but everybody wants the benefits of it.
5: Absolutely.
0: So
5: just give me the benefits.
0: There you go. Welcome to the world we live in. I like. So, ladies and gentlemen, when we come back, what kind of mask do I need to wear to keep the deer mouse from pooping on my face?
4: What?
0: Yeah. Yeah. We're going to talk about the hantavirus. My wife's obsessed with this.
5: Oh, yeah.
0: So I had to do a lot of research on it. So we're going to talk about the Andes version of the hantavirus. Chad Benson Show, Super Talk 90.
8: How did I lose weight? And I did. Lean, right here. I did. I love this stuff. Listen, Brickhouse Nutrition been with me for a long time. 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
9: Hey, what's up? It's me, Chad Benson. Normally, I'm here from noon to 3. But right now, we're going to bring you a few highlights from this week right here on Super Talk 99.7.
0: The hantavirus. You don't want to catch it. Do you know what the... So this, there's 50-plus hantaviruses all over. You got the old world. The old world, China, the Chinese, they've got it, of course, you figure. The Finns, they've got it as well. Russia has it. Parts of Europe, not all of it. And then you've got the new world. You've got us, Canada, Chile, and Argentina. And as we talked about yesterday, you do not want to go bird watching because it's stupid. And birds aren't real, as Chris pointed out earlier. And you have to go into the woods. And what happens? When you go into the Andes, you get this. This one is super nasty. There's no, like, take this, you'll be fine. There isn't that. They just kind of throw stuff against the wall. What works for you may work. It may not.
5: Yeah, it kills about 40% of the people who get it.
0: Yeah.
5: This particular strain.
0: Yeah, so the...
5: Just don't get it.
0: That's it. That's that is the Republicans' plan. Just don't get sick. That's the best way. And as I was telling somebody today, well, how do you make sure you don't catch it? Well, all I know is my couch doesn't have it. It doesn't. And it spreads. It's hard to spread person to person. This one may be easier. Now, if this thing became airborne, it's a nightmare. But it's not going to become airborne.
5: Yeah, this one, what they're saying is you have to have really close contact with someone.
0: Yeah.
5: That doesn't make it airborne.
0: No. No. And even at that point, they still say it's extremely rare for it to go human to human.
5: Right.
0: So most of them... It's animals, right? It's the, you know, the deer mouse and just weird crap like that.
5: It's
0: just,
5: in their poop.
0: Yeah. And don't eat the poop. That's also the other thing. How'd you get it? Because everybody thought, you know, because we always joke about, let's be real. When you think of a carnival cruise, you think, oh, that's chaos and crazy. I don't want to be here. But you think, when you think of any cruise, when there's, it's the norovirus, right? Everybody's.
5: Yes.
0: They didn't catch it there. They caught it. And bird watching, which is, again, not a good way to go.
5: Yeah, who knows, man? They might have, you know, you're out there in the woods or the jungle or whatever. You put your hand down to steady yourself. Who knows what you put your hand on? And then you rub your face.
0: Yep. And then the close contact, you know, maybe you take a bite of your wife's sandwich or vice versa. And
5: kiss.
0: Yeah, there you go. But it's so hard for it to go human to human, which is good. We don't want it to make it easy.
5: No, sir.
0: But 40%, and when you go and look at how they treat it, they'll intubate you. It's kind of like COVID at the beginning when nobody knew. They were just throwing things against the wall. That's kind of what happens with this because there is no fix. I mean, they don't have anything for it. And it's, you know, there's a couple things they've tried for the old world, like the Chinese and Finns. But for the most part, it's if you're healthy, if you don't have any comorbidities and you're healthy, you've got a decent shot. But if you have any comorbidities and you're elderly and you start to show, because some people get it, they won't show anything. It'll be asymptomatic. But once you start to show, get ready for the battle. So that's why I say, and I mean this, stay on your couch. Stay on your couch. I checked my couch today. You know what's not there? Mice. My daughter was there. That was it. I was watching a commercial for Fear Factor because they brought Fear Factor back. And they're doing a challenge. You know what the challenge is? Could you stay up for two nights straight? I'm all, Charlie and I could both do that. Two nights straight, we'll work out. We'll drive you guys crazy. I'm like, that's the dare on Fear Factor? That's what you guys have gotten into now? Just two nights in a row? That's it. I could do that with my head. Just standing on my head. Although I'd probably pass out. So how do they know that it was a specific virus? They've already tested. So some of them, because was it 29 people got off the day after the first person died. And they flew off. The people that they've moved to, one person was trying to get on a flight in South Africa. And that person they took to the hospital. I think that person was really sick, and I don't know if that person died, but they tested him, and that's how they know it's the Andes version. But it's weird to know that you test for it, and you're like, okay, this is what it is. What can you do? Nothing. We can't do anything for you. And that's crazy. So, but we automatically go to the psychology of, it's like a shark attack. Well, how many of them really happen? You go and look every year. So, I mean, they're more frequent, but it's still minute. Plane crashes. And I'm talking about massive 740s, well, 777s and seven. Those things are rare. And they happen. And right now there are thousands of cruise ships and people on board floating around doing, and, you know, outside of the norovirus, rarely do you have to worry about something like this. But I understand why people would feel that way because of what happened, you know. But then the fact that the World Health Organization comes out, because my first thought is, how much toilet paper are people going to buy for this respiratory infection? To this day, that still amazes me. All the people going out and buying all the toilet paper. It's like, I got a chest cold. I need some toilet paper.
4: It was the weirdest thing to go and hoard.
5: Yeah, it was.
0: Yeah.
5: I remember the footage of like people absolutely losing their minds. Like with two grocery carts full of toilet paper.
0: And what was the they get the liquid that they can put on their hands, the, you know, always?
4: The
0: antiseptic stuff and whatnot? Yeah, just in case?
5: I forgot what we called that.
0: Oh, God, it was...
5: It was everywhere.
0: I was...
5: Big jugs of it. Those people made a lot of money.
4: There were companies that were switching over to making that because they basically got shut down by COVID.
5: Big hand sanitizer.
0: Yes. And do you remember people, too, went out and started making money because they just go buy all kinds of stuff? And you're like, I get why they're hoarding. They're hoarding toilet paper. Break into this place and take it. I'm like, why are people hoarding? It's a visceral reaction that you go to the bathroom, there's no toilet paper. And so people probably are still living on the toilet paper they bought all those years ago. It was crazy. And you remember you walk down the line and then they would say, two rolls per family.
5: Yeah.
0: Yeah. My God. Again, I was
5: so... You had arrows pointing which way you're supposed to walk.
0: That was... And then when they open up the restaurants, it's like, okay.
5: Yeah, keep your mask on until you get seated.
0: And then you can take it off and talk and chew and talk to your friends and do everything else. And then when you're going to go to the bathroom, put your mask back on.
4: I had a mask that said placebo on the front of it.
5: The funniest part that got me is whenever they started having basketball season.
0: Yes.
5: They opened it, you know, and the coach would pull his mask down to scream in his player's face. And then after he was done, put his mask back on.
0: No.
5: It was the stupidest thing.
0: Yeah. Or do you, and two, I remember when because the Dodgers won the World Series, and they won the World Series. I forgot who they beat, but they played it in Texas. Right? And it wasn't a Texas team. It was Denver. I forgot. And the fans had to sit like eight seats between each other because there was only like, you know, 2,000 fans loud in there. Yes. And I thought, what the hell are we doing? We're going to look back at this and think, whoa, what was that all about?
12: Yeah.
0: And who got it right? Sweden. Sweden said their only mistake was we should have protected the elderly and the comorbidity, the people.
5: Right.
0: That, outside of that, it was always going to be a herd immunity thing.
12: Was it Greenland. What is the country off of, is it off of Australia?
0: New Zealand?
12: New Zealand?
0: Yeah.
12: New Zealand, I don't think, had any cases.
0: Yeah, they cut it down because they stopped anybody from coming in.
12: Right.
0: And they closed. And you could do that when you're on a little island,
12: sure,
0: like that.
12: Sure, you can do that, yeah.
0: But, you know, the big issue was, A, China lied. Right, let's not forget, China's like, oh.
12: Bat droppings.
0: Yeah. Somebody ate a pangolin. Really? Is that what happened? First of all, weird. Yeah, they were in there, and there was a... Every month, it was a new animal, right? It was like, it was a fox wolf bat nugget. You're like, what? It was an eel monkey. Every year, they came up with something new all the time. But they allowed people to leave the country and didn't tell anybody until it was too late. Why did you do that? Why did you allow people to leave the country? You should never have done that. At that point in time, you should close it up and gone from there. But they allowed everybody to leave. And remember, they were saying, this is the last train out of Wuhan. And you're like, those people shouldn't be coming over here. And you lied.
12: Right.
0: And they knew for a while, too, because when you go back and look at the data from, like, the satellites and yeah. see that September, October... The hospitals.
12: They were building hospitals.
0: Were a hot mess. And when my buddy was over there, he calls me. He's like, dude, this place is bigger than Chicago. And it's like that movie 28 Days Later. There's nobody on the streets.
12: Yeah.
0: And I was like, something's coming.
12: Yeah, I remember as early as August and September, just some news blurbs that they were showing footage of bulldozers in China clearing dirt to build makeshift hospitals.
0: Yeah.
12: And by the way, it was going on long before.
0: Yeah. Because they were trying. And I love how, though, and again, the whole ridiculousness of, like, you couldn't bring anything up. Like, you don't think maybe? No, somebody ate a pangolin. Like, you don't even know what a pangolin is. Well, they ate one. I know that you shouldn't. Yeah, no. Then it was a bat. Originally, it was a bat. Somebody ate a bat.
12: Yeah, it was bat droppings in a wet market.
0: Yeah. Mm-hmm, mm-hmm. There's no way that it could be the little lab down the street that is marshaled by Barney Fife.
12: No, it couldn't have been.
0: That has already had several issues, right? You know, do you know those? Remember when you go into the restaurants and they have the A, B, and C thing? That thing got an F all the time. And people just wandering in and out. There was no way. But you couldn't bring that up because that was lies. Lies! Oh, lordy, lordy. All right, coming up, we got some of your text messages, a bunch of other stuff. Oh, he's back. You know what time it is. A little sports time with Bell.
12: Oh, yeah. Shooty hoops.
0: Shooty hoops, baby. Shooty hoops. That's what he was doing yesterday. He was practicing his shooty hoops. I don't think that's true. He's getting his hair cut. Chad Benson, Super Talk 98.7.
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9: Hey, what's up? It's me, Chad Benson. Normally, I'm here from noon to 3. But right now, we're going to bring you a few highlights from this week right here on Super Talk 99.7.
0: Wasn't here yesterday, and we thank RJ for trying to do his best with sports, but nobody. I mean, nobody does it better.
5: No, sir.
14: Now it's time for Sports with Bell. When you need to know sports information, you turn to the guy who calls basketball shooty hoops.
15: Let's talk some sports with Bell.
0: Oh, baby. All right, Bell, what you got for us?
4: Was there a referee that got attacked?
0: Pick a day. Pick a time.
4: No, like it was in soccer. Referee got attacked in soccer.
0: Well,
4: some guy ran out onto the field and like
0: that has happened on numerous occasions. Yesterday, the Champions League semifinals, I will say the referee for the game between Munich and Paris Saint-Germain was awful. There's a lot of places you don't want to be awful. That was one of them.
5: I bet you got called dirty names.
0: He did.
4: Somebody ran out of the field and jacked him up?
0: I don't think they jacked him up. They should have. I wouldn't have been surprised. Usually that happens in South American games.
4: Well, the story I heard was that he got spear tackled. What's a spear tackle?
0: Oh, wow. Woo. That sounds really crazy. A spear tackle? I've never heard of the spear tackle one.
5: That's when the human being lays flat out in the air and hammers a bad official.
0: Oh, okay. Oh, yes. Gerard Piquet, he got suspended 6 games.
4: What is spear tackling, though? I don't know what that
0: for
4: is.
0: For minor violent behavior.
5: Minor?
0: Yeah. Well, yeah, it's minor. He did, what did he tackle him?
5: That's what it said. That's what Brother Belial says.
0: I've never heard of a spear tackle.
5: I gotta look that up.
0: I don't know.
5: What is spear tackle?
4: So I actually
0: PK told the match official, you should leave the stadium with an escort so they don't, you know, so you don't get attacked.
4: But he already been attacked.
0: Well, that happens every once in a great while.
5: This was Man,
4: Europeans are nuts.
0: Yeah, they can be.
5: All right. Spear tackling is a dangerous and illegal tackling technique in several contact sports, especially American football.
0: Yeah, when you get speared.
5: Rugby and professional wrestling.
0: Wrestling. But I would say spear tackle, you would attack somebody with your, you know, where you try to take them out, their legs with your legs.
5: Like, yeah.
0: Try to break their ankles.
5: Yeah, but, it basically you're leading with your head.
0: Yeah.
5: You don't
0: want to do that.
5: And here's the thing about soccer players. They know how to use their heads because you can use it to advance the ball.
0: Correct. So don't do that, guys. And you don't want to be spear tackled by a guy who's nuts and or somebody who comes out of the crowd because they've lost money and they're part of the ultras, which usually means you're part of some sort of mob affiliation. You don't want that, kids. Coming up, good stuff on the way. Like, talk a little bit about Iran. Got some of your text messages. Some of you are still mad at me for whatever reason. I have no idea, but we'll talk about it. Chad Benso, Super Talk 99. Happy Thursday. It's a party. Did we win the war? Nah. It's not over. The war. So we have proposed something. They are proposing something back. We will decide if we're going to do it. And the first thing would be not so much a ceasefire as an absolute end of the war for 30 days. So ceasefires can be broken all the time. This would be an absolute, it's over. While they cross the T's, dot the I's, and go from there. Now,
4: we're kind of like North and South Korea right now.
0: Yeah.
4: We just got a ceasefire.
0: That's it.
4: No actual peace agreement.
0: The issue is going to be, and you got to think of it in a lot of ways. First and foremost, and Trump has to have a win. And that win, whether real or perceived, has to be better than what Barack Obama got. Because you can't rail on somebody about how weak and horrible it is and not get something better, especially after attacking and putting yourself in a situation where, let's be real, prices have gone up. This hasn't helped him. This hasn't made your life any easier. You're not looking around going, oh, good, my insurance rates went down today. If you're Ken, you're not waking up going, oh, good, finally, air conditioning works in my car.
5: Yay!
0: Didn't make us any safer. Didn't do any. Yes, Bell. You were going to say something.
4: No, I thought he didn't like the air conditioning working in his car. He prefers the heat.
0: It depends, right? We all prefer the heat until you're hotboxing it and not in the fun way.
5: Yeah. I don't want to hotbox anything and if I can't get relief.
0: Yes.
5: Like, I know I could, you know, once I get to point B from point A, I know I can get some air conditioning.
0: Yeah, that's it. And you don't, and especially if you got to drive and you're stuck in traffic. And you got no air conditioning.
5: Thank goodness that never happens.
0: No, thank goodness. So a lot of things happened over the last couple of days. You know who played a big role in this? Saudi Arabia, Kuwait, they told America, you're not using our air.
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18: From ABC News, I'm Dave Packer. Urgent preparations underway as health officials work to evacuate passengers on a Dutch hantavirus-infected cruise ship. Three people have died. The vessel on its way to Spain's Canary Islands, where CDC officials will be standing by. Dr. Maria Van Karoff, the director of the Department of Epidemic and Pandemic Management.
19: Right now, there's nobody on board that has any symptoms, including passengers and crew. And that's great news.
18: 17 Americans are on board.
20: Those repatriation flights could start landing as soon as tonight. The goal here, guys, is to get everyone off that ship and home before Tuesday when bad weather is supposed to hit.
18: ABC's Maggie Rooley in the Canary Islands. Nearly a dozen people rushed to a hospital following a possible boat explosion off the waters of Miami this afternoon. This witness.
21: It was an explosion in the bilge of the boat. About a 10 or 12 people that got stretched out of there from the explosion. And it's a pretty bad scene.
18: Over 25 fire rescue units dispatched. In Denver, Frontier Airlines jet hitting and killing a trespasser who was on the runway during takeoff.
22: There was an
23: the pilots immediately aborting takeoff. Smoke filling the cabin. The plane's engine bursting into flames.
22: Evacuate on the runway.
23: The crew deploying emergency slides, evacuating all 231 people on board.
24: Five people were taken to a nearby hospital, a dozen reporting minor injuries. The FAA and Denver police are now investigating.
18: ABC's Andrew Dimbert. Saber rattling from Iran, the commander of Iran's Air Force saying that its missiles and drones are locked on American targets in the region, waiting the command to fire. In a separate note, the IRGC Navy Command warning in a post on X that any attack on Iranian oil tankers and commercial vessels will result in a heavy attack on one of the American centers in the region and enemy ships. Dua Lipa is suing Samsung for copyright infringement after she says the company is using her picture on the side of television boxes. Dave Packer, ABC News.
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25: All right, welcome to the Recovering Wellness Radio Hour. I am your host, Dr. Ben Sweeney, and we're going to talk about all things health and wellness. And today's topic, particular topic, is about peripheral neuropathy. So many people have heard of this condition. It's a very common condition that we see, but peripheral neuropathy is a is damage to or disease that's affecting the nerves, and particularly the peripheral nerves, so the ones in the feet or in the toes, but it can also infect the hands and the feet. So that's what today's about. We're going to talk about neuropathy, and that shows up for a lot of people as a variety of different symptoms, but for the most part, it's the numbness in the feet or in the toes, tingling, burning, cramping, cold feet, hot feet, loss of balance, Charlie horses in the legs. So there's a lot of different symptoms that come along with this, but they all point to, really, if you have this condition, it points to basically death of the nerves. So it's that the nerve and the feet are dying, they're being destroyed or damaged over time. So the question is, what do we do about it? Like, what are the traditional medical approaches and what are the drugs that are used and what are the things we can actually do to turn the problem around if there is any? So that's what we're going to talk about. And the way we got, I got initially turned on to this topic was my stepdad. His name is Dennis. We call him Pop. He's been in my life now for really a little over 30 years. And he's an amazing man. He's my bonus dad and he treats my mom like gold. But he's suffering with neuropathy. And it wasn't always that way. So he was a stud in high school and in college. He played basketball at both his high school and his college. His jerseys retired at both places, and he was very active and played golf and really did a lot of wonderful, active things throughout his life until he started getting neuropathy. And I was, we were at home for Christmas, and I've got a 17-year-old daughter and I have a 3-year-old son. So we are, please keep us in your prayers. But we're doing diapers and dating in my household. But so we're at home for Christmas, and my stepdad was there, and my little 3-year-old son was there, and he's ripping the house to shreds and running all over the place. And my stepdad wanted to play with him. He wanted to get in the floor and interact and be part of his life and engage. But instead, he had to kind of sit almost in the couch, in the chair, and just kind of watch him go by. And I almost could see the thought bubble over his head. It was like, you know, I want to get down there and play with him, but, you know, how am I going to get back up? So it was really heartbreaking to see that He's not able to engage and enjoy time with my son because of his health, and particularly because of his neuropathy. So he lives over 3 hours away. Our office is in Cool Springs, Franklin, Tennessee. So there's not a whole lot we can do for him because it's geographically just not very reasonable to get here. But if we can't help him, then maybe we can help dozens or hundreds of people in this community that struggle.

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2: Drifting in that direction, and it's leading to this current healthcare crisis that we have. So some of the stats, we got 74% of American adults are overweight or obese. Nearly 50% of our children are overweight or obese. We've got about 50% of Americans, like we said, that have prediabetes or type 2 diabetes. 30% of our teens have prediabetes. And now we see 18% of our teenagers, young adults, have fatty liver disease. Now, in the 1950s or 60s, you would have never heard of that condition in anyone other than a raging alcoholic. Like, you wouldn't hear of any liver disease, especially in children or in teens, but now it's 18% of our kids that have fatty liver disease. We're seeing now that 77% of our young adults are unfit to serve in the military because of their health and because of all these conditions. 25% of women are on an antidepressant, and 40% of our 18-year-olds have a mental health diagnosis. So across the board, by and large, up and down, the problem is getting worse. So, and that's true for neuropathy as well. It's roughly 30% of people over the age of 65. So if you struggle with that condition, you've got the burning and the numbness and the tingling and the cramping and the cold feet and the balance issues, you're not alone. It's becoming a very common condition. And it's only growing year after year. And I've personally seen a major uptick in the number of cases of neuropathy since COVID. And there's some speculation, there's a lot of differing opinions about what's causing that, whether it's the virus itself or whether it's from the vaccine or combination of the two. Fact is, we may never know, but we've seen in these last 4 years that we've seen a major, major uptick in these conditions. So with neuropathy, what most people don't realize is it mostly starts in a pretty innocuous stage where you don't really feel many of the symptoms. It just kind of comes on very slowly, very gradually for most people. And then it starts as a little bit of numbness, maybe a little bit of tingling, and then it kind of gradually progresses to where it starts to have it causing more pain or burning, or then the balance issues and falls. And then once it starts in the feet, it typically works its way up the legs, sometimes into the calf or sometimes even into the thigh. And then it can eventually work its way into the hands and even into the arms. So neuropathy is probably that most, the most crucial chronic disease that we see, because it coincides with a lot of other chronic conditions too, like diabetes and metabolic syndrome and even heart disease and high blood pressure and high triglycerides and high cholesterol. We see now too that we take an average of 18 new prescriptions per person over the age of 65. And now we spend about $4.5 trillion per year on healthcare, and we basically take 70%+ of the world's prescription drugs, and we're only 4% of the world's populations. So this state we're in is in total crisis. Now, as we dip into the next segment, we're going to be talking about some of the traditional treatments for neuropathy, what it involves, and we are doing a special for people that are listening. If you call 615-819-4105, we have 5 spots available for a 36-point neurological exam. That's for $39. It's normally $250, but for the radio listeners, if you call in at 615-819-4105, we do that 36-point advanced neurological exam and screening for just $39. So we can only take 5 a week, and we run this show once a week. So on the next segment, we'll dive deeper into neuropathy. And again, I'm your host, Dr. Ben Sweeney, and I will see you on the next segment.
3: How did I lose weight? 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I did. I love this stuff. Listen, Brickhouse Nutrition been with me for a long time. 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I never minded being 235, but you know what minded? 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
1: Hey, what's up? 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

0: All right, so welcome back. Again, my name is Dr. Ben Sweeney. I'm your host for the Recovering Wellness Radio Hour. And today's topic is peripheral neuropathy. So in the last segment, we were talking about what peripheral neuropathy is. We talked about it's damage to or disease that's affecting the nerves, and that usually coincides with numbness in the feet or tingling in the toes, burning sensation, hot feet, cold feet, having to kick the covers off your feet at night to kind of stay cool. But it can also lead over time to issues with balance problems and falls, and even having to use like canes and walkers and wheelchairs, and eventually amputations in some cases. So it's a chronic degenerative condition, which means it's a progressive chronic degenerative condition, which means once it starts, it progresses. The train only moves in one direction, and that's in the direction of less function, more pain, more symptoms. So with most people that we see that get this condition, by the time they get to us, they've already gone through multiple medical doctors. They've consulted. I've had a lot of people that have already gone to the Mayo Clinic, or even a guy that went to Johns Hopkins, and they've gone to neurologists and sometimes even neurosurgeons. So essentially, by the time they get to us, they're kind of at their wit's end, and this is the last resort. But typically, when they go to the traditional medical model for this condition, they're generally given a drug called gabapentin, which is also known. So you have gabapentin, which is the first line drug, which is what most people are given right off the bat, which is also known as Neurontin. Gabapentin, Neurontin are AKAs for each other. But with gabapentin, the drug is essentially an anti-seizure medication. So there is no medication that stops or fixes or cures or reverses neuropathy. They basically just give us anti-seizure medications, which essentially slow down the central nervous system, which is the brain, spinal cord, and nerves. So it slows down the nervous system, slows down your brain so that you cannot feel your feet. So it slows your brain down so that you have less pain and less symptoms and you don't feel your feet. I had a lady come in probably 2 years ago now that she was taking 2,400 milligrams of gabapentin every single day. So she was on 6 400 milligram pills every single day, to keep her pain under control, essentially. And she was so dopey during that consultation, like it's almost like she was intoxicated or she was drunk. And thank God her daughter was there with her during the consultation. Otherwise, I would not have been able to carry on a conversation with her, because that gabapentin makes everything slow and makes you tired and dopey and sleepy. But you know what? Her feet felt better. You know, when she took all that medication every single day for the last several years, she felt better, like her feet felt better. But, you know, what's her quality of life? And I can't fault people for taking the medications to try to feel better or to try to get their symptoms under control. But the reality is, A, it's not fixing the problem, and B, the symptoms are not even the problem. So that's the hard thing to wrap our head around, is the pain that we feel, and this could be anywhere, shoulder pain, neck pain, headaches, neuropathy pain in the feet and the hands. The pain is not the problem. The pain is just the sign that there is a problem. So it's essentially like the dashboard light on the car or the smoke detector in the house. Those things are just the warning signs in the way that the body alerts you to having the problem. It's basically a sign that the nerves are dying. So if we're just treating the symptoms and we're not getting to the root cause and treating the process that's driving those symptoms in the first place, then we're just putting duct tape over the oil light, or we're taking the batteries out of the smoke detector. Like, that would never make sense in our house. Like the firemen, when the house is on fire, they don't kick down the front door and spray their hoses at the fire at the smoke detector. They're trying to get to the root cause. And sadly, in the medical world, that's essentially what we're given. So for most people, they start with gabapentin. That's kind of a cycle they go on for a period of time. And then when that doesn't work, a lot of times they'll step them up to another drug called gabalin or pregabalin, which is also known as Lyrica. And Lyrica is a scheduled medication, so sometimes that's the second option, which is also an anti-seizure medication that slows down your brain so that you can't feel your feet. And again, the scariest part of that is it doesn't slow or even stop or much less reverse or cure the problem. It's just medicating and it's just masking the symptoms. And then some people too will go to, like, the neurologist is generally the next step in that path. And for most people by that time, they've given up a lot of hope. They've been basically told this is just going to get worse, that there's nothing that you can do about it. And then just get used to living a life that's going to get harder and more immobile and more stressful and less joyful because, you know, get a cane or get a walker or, you know, get a one-story house so you don't have to go up and down stairs in a two-story house. Essentially, change your external environment in your world so that you can deal with the internal environment with your health. But I'm here to tell you guys, and we see this every single day. I literally just came from the clinic to record this show. We see people get their lives back every single day, that they get that regained sense of hope, their feeling comes back and their pain goes away and their function improves. And they're able to do that in a way that doesn't involve any drugs, no surgeries, nothing toxic or anything that's going to hurt anyone. Cause that's the thing with a lot of these medications is they all come with what are called side effects. And if you watch those TV commercials, generally around the evening news segment, you're going to see about 74% of all the commercials during the evening news, between the news segments, about 74% of all those commercials are for drug advertisements. And we watch those commercials and we see people that are dancing and they're happy and they're having a picnic on the beach and they're telling you all the benefits of the drug and what it can do for you and how you'll feel. And then, you know, what's the last 20 seconds of the commercial? Everybody knows it's the side effects, and they talk really, really fast when they do that. It's diarrhea, constipation, early death, cancer. It's a list of horrible side effects. I saw one the other day on TV. It was for female hot flashes, and one of the side effects was hot flashes. So it's really just insane. And what people don't realize, too, is we're the only country on planet Earth that allows drug ads on TV. Like other than New Zealand. So New Zealand allows limited amounts. It's very restrictive, but they can do some drug advertising on TV. But in the United States, we're really the only country that does it at the scale that we do it or even at all. So if you go to Spain, you go to Germany, you go to Great Britain, they don't allow drug advertisements on their television. And people say, well, why do they put so many ads on TV? And I used to think it was so that they could create brand awareness so that you could see the drug and that would give you some awareness of the drug and you would go ask your doctor if Neurontin is right for you. But that's really not the reason. I thought that was the main reason. That's really not the reason. Or maybe it's to influence the doctors that may not be aware of the drug. They're watching the news segment and that makes them aware of the drug. That's not the reason either. The real reason that they put all that advertising dollar behind those drug ads on the news segments is because if they are the main advertiser for CBS News and CNN and ABC and NBC, what is the likelihood that they're going to run a negative story about Pfizer or about Merck or about any drug company that's the primary advertiser on the drug? So they do it to control the narrative, to control the messaging, to control the way that their company appears to the general public. So it's really about controlling the narrative. So we live in a system where there's no money in healthy people and there's no money in dead people. The only money in our current quote unquote healthcare system is in people who are sick and suffering, who need drugs or medications, who maybe see themselves as a victim or uninformed. That's where the real money is in the system. There's no money in people that are healthy and don't need medications and don't need surgeries and have very low insurance premiums. That is not where the money is. Even insurance companies, I thought the insurance company was there to keep you healthy, that they would want you to be well and be less sick and be less ill because they would have to spend less money on your health services. But that's not true. Ever since Obamacare, they created the 85-15 rule where the insurance companies can keep 15% profit margin of the monthly premiums. So they are incentivized for healthcare spending to go up because that 15% piece of the pie gets bigger. So they don't want 15% of $1 billion. They want 15% of $1 trillion. And knowing now that we're spending $4.5 trillion every year on healthcare, which by the way is 7 times more than we spend on our entire military budget. It's an insane amount of money. And that's the one thing that's likely going to bankrupt us quicker than just about anything. And I'm not here to beat up on the medical system because I've got a sister who's type 1 diabetic and thank God she can get her insulin from those evil drug companies because that's what's keeping her alive and it's the reason that I have a sister today. And we've all had situations where, you know, you have a bad car accident or a bad infection or you have a you have a gunshot wound, or your baby's in the NICU. Like, some of the things we do in healthcare is so amazing and so life-changing and life-saving. And that's really the job of the healthcare system, is to save your life or to keep you alive. The real job of the medical system is not to keep you healthy or to get you healthy, is to get you alive and keep you alive. But for the health part of the equation, that comes to mainly down to us and our individual responsibility and individual choices. So again, in the next segment, we're going to talk about how we get people well with neuropathy. What's the exact protocol, the proprietary protocol that we use to get people well? We're going to talk about that in the next segment. We call it the four R's. We're going to break that down individually. So again, we have five spots available for that 36-point neurological exam this week. And you got to call 615-819-4105. Again, that's 615-819-4105. Again, I'm Dr. Ben Sweeney on Recovering Wellness Radio.
1: How did I lose weight? And I did lean right here. I did. I love this stuff. Listen, Brickhouse Nutrition been with me for a long time. So chatting with Miles, I'm up at like 235. True story. I never minded being 235, but you know what minded? My knees that were falling apart and my back. I'm like, I don't know what, before I started really lifting, probably about 190. So 235 was a lot. I said, I got to lose some LBs, Miles. 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
0: All right, welcome back. Dr. Ben Sweeney with Recovering Wellness Radio. And again, real quick, so those five spots that we have this week for the 36-point advanced neurological exam, is the number to call, and that is 615-819-4105. Again, that's 819-4105. So let's get into, like, what is the actual treatment? Like, what do we do in our office that actually gets people well, reverses the condition, at least stabilizes a condition in the vast majority of cases, but gives you hope that there actually is a future that doesn't involve peripheral neuropathy? And again, with neuropathy, that's the pain or the numbness or the tingling in the feet, burning, cramping, balance problems, even falls, which is the number one cause of traumatic death for most people. So it's those symptoms. But again, those are just the symptoms. That's not the problem. It's just the sign that the nerves in the feet or even in the hands are dying. So our treatment approach, it's a proprietary protocol that we use, that we've been using for years now, but it involves the four R's. We call it the four R's of recovery. So we have the first one, which is to restore blood flow. The second one is to regenerate the nerves. And then the third one is to rehab with therapies. And then lastly is to reduce inflammation. So if you can pull off those four things, you do those four things with every case that we see, they all get better. And they do so because we're very selective about the cases that we accept. We don't want people coming in that are unlikely to get better. So doing that 36-point neurological exam is a really good qualifier for people to find out if they're a good candidate for what we do. So of those four R's, the first one is to restore the blood flow. So we always say that all the healing is in the blood. In the blood of Jesus, right? Can I get an amen? So in the restoring of the blood flow, so when you're having nerve damage or nerves are dying, it's imperative that those nerves have proper blood supply because the blood is bringing the oxygen and the nutrients and the cholesterol that helps to repair the nerves. All the raw materials to repair the nerves is traveling to the nerve through the blood supply. So the vast majority of cases that are dealing with neuropathy, it's not only a nerve problem, but it's also a blood flow issue to those nerves. So one of the primary things that we do in the office and even at home is what's called red light therapy. So in our office, we use a specialized form of equipment that uses two different wavelengths of red light. And some people have heard of red light therapy. And if you go on Amazon, you can find really, really cheap units. But I would caution you, likely you're going to get what you pay for, because there's a lot of stuff out there. Most of it's made in China. But no, I digress. But to restore the blood flow with red light therapy, we use two different wavelengths. It's 660 and 880 nanometers. It penetrates at different depths to trigger a process in the body called angiogenesis. And angiogenesis is a big fancy word for the creation of new blood vessels. So when you treat those areas of damaged nerves with the red light therapy, it's been shown clinically, and I could provide you the research, where it actually produces new vasculature, new blood vessels around those damaged nerve. And that can bring in the alpha lipoic acid and the benfotiamine and the amino acids and the B vitamins, everything in the cholesterol, everything that your body needs to heal and repair those nerves. And the two different wavelengths of those lights, one is ultraviolet, so it's not on the visible spectrum. And the other one is the LED red light therapy. So we use that. We also have a piece of technology in the office called pulsed electromagnetic field therapy, which helps to, it's a magnet that pulses electromagnetic fields through the body, all safe. There's no EMF concerns, but it helps to increase perforation of blood throughout the peripheral tissues. So that's the first R, is to restore the blood flow. The second R is to regenerate the nerves. And the way we do that is through a specialized piece of equipment that we've gotten from Germany. I think we're probably the only ones in Middle Tennessee that have this piece of equipment, but it actually runs through a cycle. Kind of looks like a big, massive TENS machine. And if some people have done TENS machines before, you put the pads on the legs or on the feet, or if you're doing it on your back, put the little sticky pads and the wires connect to the machine and you turn it on. So a TENS machine is going to run, I don't know, $50 to $100. And the one that we use in the office is about $40,000. So it's, and I don't say that to impress you or to throw out numbers, but I do it to impress upon you that getting these nerves to repair and regenerate and heal requires specialized equipment. You can't really just do it with stuff that you buy over the counter. It's got to be through a specific type of therapy that works on certain wavelengths and certain cycles. But so that machine that we use, it's completely comfortable. It kind of feels like a tingling sensation. Sometimes it's kind of sub-threshold, so you don't even feel it. So we use that. And then we also use a machine called shockwave therapy. And shockwave is becoming much more popular these days. But shockwave is done through a piece of equipment that kind of looks like a gun. And at the end of that gun, it's emitting sound waves. And we can change the intensity and the frequency of that depending on what your case needs. But that shockwave therapy, similar to when people have kidney stones broken up, if you've ever heard of anyone going in and having their kidney stones blasted or busted up, that's a lithotripsy is the technical name for that. but it's a similar technology. But this is used in an application on the feet and the legs or even in the hands, which has been shown to break up adhesions around the damaged nerves, and it stimulates the stem cells in that local area to heal and repair and regenerate. So those are the two main things we do for that. And then we also use vibration therapy in the office. So the vibration works at a certain frequency to stimulate the nerves in the bottom of the foot, and it's essentially it's almost like it's exercising the cerebellum, which is the part of the brain. I know I'm trying not to get super technical here to try to sound smarter than I am. But the cerebellum is a part of the brain that controls balance and coordination. So when you're on that vibrating platform, your body feels like you're off kilter, or you might even be about to fall. And don't worry, we use a handrail, so you're not going to actually fall. Never had anybody fall yet in all these years, but there's always a first time. But that vibration therapy is basically exercising the part of the brain that controls stability and balance while stimulating the nerves and the blood flow and the circulation on the bottom part of the foot. So with the red light therapy and the electrotherapy and the PEMF and the shockwave and the vibration, that's essentially a big piece of our protocol. And I know I'm kind of giving away the secret sauce here, but you know, I want you to know what you're coming in for. So if you're seeking us for help, I want you to know, first of all, that we're not going to accept cases that we can't help. Like, I don't want to waste your time. I'm going to waste our time. I want people here that are actually going to get results. And nothing that we do involves drugs or surgery or anything painful. Even that 36-point neurological exam that we do is basically painless. Like, we do all these different tests that it's not the needle EMG, which some people have had at their neurologist office, where they stick the needles in the nerves and the machine makes that noise, and they kind of assess the conductivity of those nerves and if they're damaged. But the problem with that is, by the time you go to your neurologist, you already have neuropathy. You already know you have neuropathy. So the result of that test is basically to tell you or to confirm that you have neuropathy. And it doesn't change the treatment protocol, at least not substantially. And you're just led down that path of, well, here's your gabapentin. And if that doesn't work, then we'll go to Lyrica and then just keep upping the dose and maybe even throw in an antidepressant, because Cymbalta has been shown to help with nerve pain as well. So it's just this cocktail of medications, which never gets to the root cause. But I will say, in some cases, can give them good quality of life or better quality of life. Because if the pain is less, then you can go outside and work in the yard and play golf or tennis or play with your grandkids if you have less pain. So it's not inherently all bad. I just think we have this hope that that's actually fixing the problem, and it really does not. So it's the restoring of the blood flow, the regeneration of the nerves, and then we also do rehab, and that's with certain types of therapy. And some of that is balance-type therapy. Some of them kind of look like, you know, basic stretches. Like, we got to get the body mobile again. So for a lot of people, they've been going down this trajectory of less and less movement and less function. So we've got to get the body moving, and we've got to get the body mobile again in order to accelerate the healing response. So those therapies, some of them we do in the office, some of them we have you do at home. We have a lot of cases that have really bad issues with balance. That's one of their main fears, is that they don't want to fall. And it's about, you know, 20 to 30% of falls that people have every year are considered severe. And like we said, 10% of those falls are considered fatal. And that doesn't mean necessarily that you fell, that you died on impact, or you hit your head and passed away in the kitchen floor. It just, if you've ever heard of broke your hip, died of pneumonia, that's a pretty common condition or saying that we hear. But people that fall and break their hip, they become bedridden, they can't move around, their lungs start to fill up with fluid. So their ultimate cause of death is pneumonia, but it started from the fall, which led to the inactivity, to the sedentary lifestyle that just progressed into death. So those are the main three. The top three is to restore the blood flow, regenerate the nerves, and then we have to rehab with certain therapies. In this next segment, I'm going to get into a little deeper dive of reducing inflammation. So reducing, the next segment is going to be all about the inflammatory response, which really is the underlying driver of almost every chronic disease that we worry about anyway. So again, I'm Dr. Ben Sweeney, and we have five spots available for that 36-point advanced neurological exam where we do a thermal imaging screening. We test all the different nerves, and then we do a complete assessment of where you're at with your condition, and then we talk to you about what the goals and the options are. So if you want that 36-point neurological exam, the number to call is 615-819-4105. Again, that's 615-819-4105. Again, I'm Dr. Sweeney. I'll see you on the next segment.
1: How did I lose weight? And I did lean right here. I did. I love this stuff. Listen, Brickhouse Nutrition been with me for a long time. So chatting with Miles, I'm up at like 235. True story. I never minded being 235, but you know what minded? My knees that were falling apart and my back. 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I said, I got to lose some LBs, Miles. 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
0: All right, welcome back to the Recovering Wellness Radio Hour. I'm your host, Dr. Ben Sweeney. In the last segments, we were talking all about peripheral neuropathy, some of the standard treatments, why we got into neuropathy in the first place, the protocol that we use, the four R's, which is restoring blood flow, regenerating nerves, rehabbing the body with therapies, and then reducing inflammation. And by the way, with that five spots that we have available for that 36-point neurological exam, again, the number to call is 615-819-4105. The reason I only do five spots is because I'm going to spend personally one-on-one with you for an hour, or if we need more, we need more, but up to an hour one-on-one with you, going over your health history and what's going on with you and exactly what it takes to get your body healthy and healing and functioning again. So again, so those four R's, the restoring blood flow, regenerating the nerves, rehab with therapies, and reducing inflammation. And that's to treat that condition called peripheral neuropathy, which is that numbness and tingling in the feet, or the burning, or the cramping, or the cold and hot feet, or the restless leg type symptoms, and even the loss of balance in some cases too. So the last one I want to talk about is reducing inflammation. Now, systemic inflammation is epidemic in our culture. So everything from metabolic syndrome to obesity and diabetes to cancer and heart disease and autoimmune disorders and fibromyalgia and chronic fatigue syndrome and migraine headaches and anxiety and depression and even mental and emotional disorders are all either caused by or driven by chronic inflammation. If we could get rid of that one problem, if we could just get rid of the chronic inflammation or the chronic inflammation problem across the culture, we would drastically change the healthcare picture and the healthcare outlook. So for most people, the reason that they're dealing with so much inflammation, it's mainly because of our diet. It's quite frankly, it's the things that we're eating. The problem is at the end of our fork. We always say we're digging our graves with our fork, and then we're burying our bodies with fast food wrappers. So we're living in this world where we just eat this convenience food. Nutrition is not really that much of a priority. And in the people that it is, we're even kind of against the eight ball because of the big food industry. We have big food, big corn, big wheat, big sugar, big dairy. We have all these big companies who profit off of your consumption of their toxic foods. And they hire some of the most brilliant people from MIT and from some of the best colleges to come in as scientists and chemists and get involved with their food manufacturing to make their food more crunchy, more appealing, more addicting, more flavorful, more satisfying. Like they're literally designing those foods to addict us. And in a lot of cases, those foods compete with the same receptors that the use of cocaine does, or with alcohol or nicotine or the other drugs that we see. It's basically a drug that we consume through our mouths. So the four, we call it the three, turning off your GPS. So if you want to reduce or reverse inflammation, you have to, from a dietary perspective, you have to turn off your GPS. And we've come up with this mnemonic because it's easy to remember, but it makes sense that you have to turn off your GP and S. Because if you're eating foods out of the GP and S category, then your GPS is set for diabetes, neuropathy, heart disease, cancer, inflammation, autoimmune disorders, fibromyalgia, fatigue, all those things that we worry about, again, are driven by inflammation. But that G stands for grains, and that's your processed grains primarily, but that is your breads, pasta, cereal, crackers, chips, pretzels, cookies, bagels, muffins, pastries, donuts, tortilla chips. Those are all the processed grains, and I probably just lost half the audience by naming off that list, because that's most of the things that most people eat. But the reality is it's simpler than you think. But we got to reduce these simple grains. Number one is because they contain a lot of the toxins and the pesticides and the glyphosate, and gluten and gliadin. Those are the two inflammatory proteins that are found in these modern agricultural grains. You guys remember the song Amber Waves of Grain? I'm not going to sing on the radio, so please don't make me do that. But the Amber Waves of Grain were these tall 6-7 foot, you know, crops that were blowing in the wind. Well, now we have this 18-inch hybridized pesticide resistant GMO grain that's designed for high yield, and it's also given us high levels of toxicity. So the grains that we eat here are not the same that they eat in Italy or in Europe or in Canada or even. It's really evil what the big food industry has done to our grain processing in this culture. Now the other thing that those grains do is they convert very, very quickly to sugar. So if you think about when you eat a piece of whole wheat bread, like how quickly does that turn into mush? And it's almost instantaneous. So before that grain or that whole wheat bread gets into your stomach, the amylase or the enzyme in your saliva has already converted that into sugar. So when we're eating bread or eating pasta and eating cereal, we're basically eating sugar literally. For most people, first thing in the morning, that starts that inflammatory roller coaster, the insulin spikes, and now you're on the insulin roller coaster. So we got to work to minimize or reduce or at least be aware of how many grains that we consume all the time. And the thing too, that people don't realize is that there's three macronutrients. I think we all know this. There's carbohydrates, there's fats, and there's proteins. So protein, fat, and carbohydrates. That's where we get our calories from. So there's things called essential proteins. We call those essential amino acids. And there's things called essential fats, which we call those essential fatty acids, namely EPA and DHA. So there's essential proteins and there's essential fats, but there's no such thing as an essential carbohydrate. And essential means two things. It means that it's essential, which means you have to have it in order to survive and thrive on the planet. And it's also essential because your body can't make it. So there's essential proteins, there's essential fats, but there are no essential carbohydrates. So realistically, we could live the rest of our life with no carbohydrates. And we see people do it all the time with ketogenic diets and carnivore diets and diets that don't involve any carbs. I'm not promoting or suggesting any one specific diet or nutrition protocol, but we have to get away from this overconsumption of carbohydrates. There's a thing called the glycemic index, which some people are aware of. It's basically how quickly something turns to sugar. So what do you think turns to sugar quicker? A piece of whole wheat bread or a Snickers bar? And that would be a piece of whole wheat bread. So whole wheat bread turns to sugar faster than a Snickers bar converts to sugar. Now, you did not hear me advocate people eating Snickers bars. That is not the messaging here. But you have to know that whole wheat bread is converting so fast to sugar at a pace even quicker than a Snickers bar. And then the other one is a piece of white bread or table sugar. And the answer is white bread. White bread turns to sugar faster than table sugar turns to sugar, because that sugar is glucose, and then the table sugar is fructose and sucrose combined. So we've got to get away from these things because they drive up inflammation, they spike our hunger, and our satiety mechanism is ghrelin is shut down. And then the other part of that, so that's the G. The P is the processed food and the processed seed oils. And those have become a big buzzword nowadays. So the first P is the processed food. And for most people, that's obvious. Like, we know processed food is not good for us. If you get your dinner in a bag that's handed to you through a window, that's probably not going to be a healthy dinner. Like, we know that. That's obvious. So the processed food, the candies and the cookies and the packaged stuff, for the most part, is either toxic or has no positive benefit on our health. And the other one is the processed seed oils. And those are things like your vegetable oils and your corn oils and your safflower oil and sunflower oils and your soybean oils and canola oil. So all of these processed seed oils, which we really didn't see until, you know, a little bit after World War II, when they started using those oils for lubrication in part of the industrial war machine. But then what they found is they could press them through a machine like canola oil, for instance. And most people don't realize canola stands for Canadian oil low acid. That does not come from a canola plant. It comes from genetically modified rapeseed oil, which sounds terrible enough. But they take the rapeseed, which is completely inedible, and they push it through a machine and through a press into this big nasty sludge that is so toxic and stinky, they have to deodorize it and bleach it with hexane. And it's by the time it reaches the grocery store shelf, it's omega-6 inflammatory. It's essentially already oxidized. But that's the one that the American Heart Association says we're supposed to eat. It's got the American Heart Association stamp of approval right on the side of the bottle. And again, that is just pay to play. They can put that endorsement on almost any product. They can put it on Lucky Charms, Frosted Mini Wheats, whatever they want to put it on, as long as they pay the price. But those seed oils are highly inflammatory. And so what oil should we cook with? Well, for us and our family, and what we recommend is at high temperatures, you want coconut oil and avocado oil. And at low temperatures, you want olive oil and butter. Can I get an amen for butter? And that would be your grass-fed, you know, minimally processed tallow, lard. Like, those are your best oils for cooking at lower temperatures. If you don't want to heat those up, because if you heat them up and they smoke, then they become rancid. So the G is the grains, the processed grains, the bread, pasta, cereal, crackers, chips, and cookies and breads. And then your P is your processed food and your processed seed oils. And then the S, that's the obvious one. It stands for sugar. We consume an obscene amount of sugar as a culture. Around the 1900s, we consumed about 7 or 8 pounds of sugar per person per year in the United States. And now that number is about 110 pounds of sugar per person per year in the United States. And the USDA just, or the FDA just released new guidelines where up to 20% of a kid's diet can be basically sugar. Like, when on planet Earth would that be okay for a kid's quote unquote healthy diet to consist 20% of sugar? So it's all these foods, the grains, the processed food, the seed oils, and the sugar that's driving these chronic inflammatory conditions, which raise your blood pressure, raise your LDL and your triglycerides, causing cardiovascular disease, and even cancers are a lot of times driven by this too, and particularly with neuropathy. It's basically like battery acid to the nerves in your legs and feet. So for the people that we see, we recommend a nutrition approach, which is basically protein, veggies, and fruit. And we give you a big binder that has like 100 pages in it that has like recipes and breakfast, lunch, dinner, snacks, and desserts, and what to buy at the grocery store, and shopping lists, and just make it very, very simple for people to start shifting in a direction of health by changing what they're eating. And it does take a little bit of, you know, got to be a little conscious. And then at the end of the day, we say, you know, follow the 80-20 rule. You want to be 80% healthy and you want to be 20% Southern. And that's a bad joke, but 80% healthy. And then 20%, you know, if you want to have a cupcake, you want to, you know, have a beer with the guys, you want to have a glass of wine or have some dessert or cheesecake, then, you know, by all means, go after it. But the problem is we do it the other way around, where we're eating 80% processed food, grains and seed oils and sugar. And then, you know, 20% we'll do a salad with some grilled chicken or maybe a good steak. You like, we've got it completely inverted. So that's neuropathy in a nutshell. And when you come in the office, we break this down into a much more comprehensive plan. But the numbness and the tingling and the burning and the cramping and the balance problems and falls, that's all a part of the neuropathy. And sometimes it can even eventually lead to amputations, which is tragic. The conventional medical system really has two tools in the toolbox. That's gabapentin and Lyrica. And then we use those four R's to get people healthy: the restoring blood flow, regenerating nerves, rehabbing with therapy, reducing inflammation with all the technology we use in the office. And then we try to help improve nutrition. And then most people lose weight, feel better, get off certain medications because their body's healthier and they get to live the life God called them to live. So we have 5 spots available. We're going to wrap it up for this week. That 36-point advanced neurological exam, if you want to get a hold of that, call the number 615-819-4105. Again, that's 615-819-4105. And I'm Dr. Sweeney, and I'll see you on the next show.
1: How did I lose weight? And I did. Lean, right here. I did. I love this stuff. Listen, Brickhouse Nutrition been with me for a long time. So chatting with Miles. I'm up at like 2:35. True story. I never minded being 2:35, but you know what minded? My knees that were falling apart and my back. I'm like, I don't know what, before I started really lifting, probably about 190. So 2:35 was a lot. I said, I got to lose some LBs, Miles. 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
6: WTN. From ABC News. Passengers on the cruise ship Hondius will arrive at the port of Tenerife in the Canary Islands tomorrow after they were exposed to an outbreak of the hantavirus. WHO Director Tedros Adhanom Ghebreyesus tried to assure residents not to worry about another outbreak like COVID.
7: One is because of the very nature of the disease itself, but second, the risk is low because the Spanish government has made all the preparations to prevent any problem.
6: ABC's Maggie Rulli in the Canary Islands, where mobile medical units are setting up.
8: Once that ship is anchored offshore, they plan to start evacuations as soon as possible. The Spanish government wants to get those passengers off of the Canary Islands and onwards towards their home countries. Now, for the Americans, that means they'll be